0: let's give him a big hand.
1: Yeah.
0: You're not done much performing, have you?
1: What'd you say?
0: You've done much performing.
1: No, no, it's only third time this.
0: So you third gig. Big hand, let's go.
1: Right. Yeah. The first song is a cover of a cover, and it's Slipping Through Me Fingers by Declan McKenna.
2: Go on.

0: Yeah. I actually had the cap on my pocket. I'm an idiot.
1: Lovely song.
0: Thank you very much, my mate. So that was a cover. I'm going to do a mixture tonight of covers of my own. This next one's my own one. It's called Bring on the Sunshine.

0: Thank you very much.
1: The next song is it's called Oh You Can Sing and Does It Really Mean a Thing, and it's quite a contradictory name because the song pretty much doesn't mean anything. So there you go.

bom bom bom bom bom bom bom bom bom bom bom bom bom. Thank you very much. So I've got another original now, and it's called Watermelon and Love. And I wrote this during the whole October 7th incident, whatever. But a big shout out to Tom Doubtfire, because he's always kept me informed about the Palestine situation. And I was even going through protests because of him back in like 2019, 2020. Around that period anyway, way before that whole predicament, shall we say. But this is called Watermelon and Love.

Abu Othman Malouf. So the next one is a cover of this next one is called I'll Never Let You In, and I wrote this with me mates. We're in like a little band called The Melts, so I can't take full credit for this one. It's a joint effort, but yeah, it's called I'll Never Let You In.

0: Ewan.
1: Thank you very much. How long we got left, Steve?
2: How long do you want?
1: Got a few more, like, do you know what I mean?
2: Keep going,
1: it's right, keep going. It's right. For where? So the next one's called Bury Your Mind, and I wrote this when I got over, like, a bad breakup. And I thought I'd come to the end of my mental health episode, and this song just came out, like, complete flow state. So it's called Bury Your Mind, and it's one of my favourites.

0: Thank you very much. Thank you. So you do about two more then, Steve?
1: Yeah, two more.
0: Go on, sir.
1: An encore. You better go off and come back on again,
0: though. All right, go on. This one's called Hit Me Your Mind. It's about me ex-bed. Ex-missus, sorry, guys. It's the same one. All these songs are the same one, yeah? I'm no casting over me, Steve. Oh, honestly. I'm not bothered, anyway. Well, this is Hit Me With Your Mind. What? None. She doesn't even know. Well, this is called Hit Me With Your Mind, anyway.

Omar. Thank you very much. Okay, so this is the tune I'm going to do first, but it absolutely blitzes my voice. And I couldn't leave it out because it's got a good message to it. It's about us all dancing between the good and the bad. And it's called You and I.

0: Yep. Well, do we do what? Is that it now then, Steve?
1: Go on, go on then.
0: I'm trying to think. Okay, I'll go again.

0: And there we got there. Yeah, I'm done now, guys. That's all practice, so. Thank you very much, Steve, for having me. And thanks for Tom for introducing me to Steve as well. Appreciate you. And thanks, everyone, for being here, too.
1: Thanks for coming on tonight, Nathan. Oh, it was brilliant. We'll get you back at some point in the future, I'm pretty sure.
0: I hope so.
1: I'm gonna have to call it quits. I don't want to do this. Thank you. We've got loads. Come back next month, Jimmy, if you've not been banned. Right, bit of music now from Steve. Who's there? Ian, I thought you said Hayden, Layden.
2: Layton.
1: Yeah. It's a bit airy for that. Right, are you? You're going to get plugged in as well, Layton. There you go, Layton. You don't have to do a sound check here. There you go. Whoa.
3: Hello.
1: Hello, Layton.
3: Hello.
1: Say, everyone say hello to Layton.
3: I haven't played guitar for like about 2 years.
1: It's going to take ages to edit this, you know.
3: Let's have a go anyway. This is called As You Go.

0: Yeah. Hold on, lighting. Brilliant.
1: Oh, hang on.
0: I'll drop
1: you, babe. Oh, it's amazing grace for him. That's a big bad soul.

Here we go. Excuse me, please. 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And me. And me. He says the right song. And me.

0: One more song, Jimmy.
1: It's a bit of rock and roll, then. Bit of rock and roll, like. Bit fucking dead in here, isn't it?

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1: Jimmy, that's it. Jimmy, you've got to move on now.
0: Walk on.
1: You do that at the end.
0: Did you roast your... Oh, is it at the end yet?
1: You can do it at the end, yeah.
0: Oh.
1: We've got a curry for you after Jimmy.

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Well, I don't know about Jim, but he said he'd smoke a kipper.

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One, two, one, two, three.

0: Right, this one's called it's called Stormy Monday Blues. You can tune a fish, but you can't tune a cow.
1: I tune a fish, but...

0: Don't let it get you down. That's it. It's over. Thanks very much. That's the end of our set. Thanks, Jimmy, for all the support.
1: Jimmy's.
2: Right, thank you very much for coming to
0: thanks
2: this.
0: Thanks to everyone, the croissants.
2: This is the tiny croissants. Go on then, Jimmy. Yeah. I shouldn't let you, but you know.
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5: Oh, I'm so glad school's done and you're ready to go with the boys, you lot.
6: Yeah, and I'm so excited for it tonight, Jez. Are you?
5: Yeah, honestly, I really am. Lexi, are you coming tonight?
7: Well, what are you going on about? What's the Boise?
5: You really don't know what the Boise is?
7: Not the faintest idea.
5: Well, the Boise is Edge Hill Youth Club.
6: It used to be just for boys, but now it's for both genders.
5: Well, there's football,
6: art,
5: table tennis,
6: pool,
5: dancing machines,
6: and air hockey,
5: and lots more.
7: Wow, that's a lot of things. But who works there?
5: Lots of boss staff.
7: Well, how much is it to get in?
6: It's only £1 entry.
5: There's a tuck shop, which you don't need much for. It's all dead cheap.
7: Oh, really? Shall we go then, Mummy?
5: Yeah, go on then. Let's go. Come on, let's go. Yeah!
8: Hi, everyone. I'm Jo from Jobs Plus, Toxteth. If you live in Liverpool East, you're out of work, thinking about a career change, or just need a bit of support, we are a local, friendly team who are here to help you with anything from CVs, job searching, applications, and interview practice. 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

Hello. This is Frank Griffith, and you're listening to my monthly radio show on Liverpool Community Radio called the Jazz Cavern. And we usually appear on the first Tuesday of each month, of which today is that. And we'll be playing lots of jazz and related tracks, as well as conversing with guests on matters jazz and live music in the Liverpool and outlying areas. Oh, we're going to, just so you know, that we always start with our great hero of jazz and Beatles music, and of course that's Stanley Turrentine. Stanley, a saxophonist who recorded his own version of the Beatles' Hey Jude around the time that Hey Jude was released in the late 1960s. So, nice to have Stanley back. Okay, so today's guest, though, will be Joe Lowe. Her real name is Joanne Louise Griffith, which is not a million miles away from mine, which is Frank Griffith. However, unlike my name, she is a Griffiths, Joanne Louise Griffiths, Joe Lowe. And she'll be here in about an hour's time. And I'm Frank Griffith, without an S, a Liverpool resident, but as you might have guessed, not a native. I grew up in Eugene, Oregon, which is only about 6,000 miles from Liverpool. Just down the road, really, compared to negotiating the M6 down to London. I'm a saxophonist, clarinetist, and composer-arranger, and play frequently in the Liverpool area, and as well as the Northwest, all the way down into Cheshire and Southport and Manchester, of course. I'm also an educator and direct the Penny Lane Jazz Workshop, which meets weekly at the Elm Hall Methodist Church in leafy Mossley Hill, Elm Hall Drive, L18. We meet every Thursday at 7 to 9 p.m., and it's a mere £12 for a two-hour session for those of you that play an instrument and would like to learn how to do jazz improvisation. 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And as we always say, LCR is available on Dab Radio, Alexa, and Spreaker.com, Spreaker.com, as well as the good old-fashioned Retroland signal on 106.7 FM. So that's pretty much a little synopsis of what's going on with Jazz Cavern. We're going to listen to some new CDs, new releases for our first hour, and tell you a little bit about what's happening in the jazz world of Liverpool in the Northwest. So we're going to start now, though, with a new CD that arrived from a violin player, a jazz violinist called Tim Cliffewis, who I believe is from Holland originally. I'm not sure about that. But he's based in the UK, and he very kindly sent us this track, this CD, and the title of the album, as I said, is Rhapsody in Blue, and we're going to hear a cut or two, the first of which is Gershwin's The Man I Love. This is the Tim Cliffewis Trio.

Welcome back to the Jazz Cavern with your host, Frank Griffith. And what you're listening to now is a group that's based in Manchester, not far away from Liverpool, called The Easy Rollers. And they do a really lovely tribute to sort of the 1940s, The Easy Rollers. And they played recently in Liverpool in April at the Music Room at the Liverpool Philharmonic on Hope Street, of course. So we'll be hearing some of their tracks as we go through the show. This one, of course, is a Gershwin number, Lady Be Good. Now, we're going to mention, of course, the other tracks we've heard, one of which was a new album by saxophonist Dave O'Higgins and his wife, Judith O'Higgins, both of whom are very fine tenor saxophone players, and they recorded this album in the last year or so, so it's probably 2025, I guess. And the title of the album is called His and Hers, Licorice All Sorts. That's the title. And the tune we heard them play was a very brilliant, as are most of his songs, Horace Silver composition called Kissin' Cousins, and it's from that particular recording. Tune was originally recorded in the 1970s, about 1975, on an album Horace did called Silver and Brass. So, yes, the music of Horace Silver, always welcome on the Jazz Cavern. And in addition to Dave and Judith on the saxophones, we had Graham Harvey on piano, Jeremy Brown, double bass, and Josh Morrison on drums. So good on you, folks, for this lovely recording. We're going to hear some more new tracks today, shortly. But before so, we're going to just tell you about a bit about what's happening musically in the Liverpool area, at least, and slightly further afield. The town of Liverpool is just completely glowing and abuzz with music. And I'll tell you about some gigs I'm doing, as well as other things involve other jazzers and venues in Liverpool as well that have regular jazz. The first of which is jazzers and venues in Liverpool as well that have regular jazz. The first of which is on the 11th of July, and it's the

that part of Liverpool. And I'll be playing there with a guitarist called Tony Omisher. And we'll be playing around 2:30 and hopefully be joined by a couple of other musicians. And there's another group, a jazz group called Mojango. And that's a duo of Paul and Roy Gregory. Paul is Roy's son. They both play guitar and sing and do a lot of the great Django hot jazz sort of favorites. And so they'll be playing at 5:00, as well as for all the bands that are playing during the day will be playing sort of short sets, 45 minutes. I think the music starts around 11 a.m. and will be continuing till about 6 p.m. So come along. It's free to get in, and you'll hear all kinds of great groups, but also there'll be lots of stuff for kids. It's like a carnival-style event. And according to the organizer, who I've been in touch with, Les is her name, she says it's been going for 16 years, so not a bad run. So do come along. And later that day, I'll be playing at a place called Ma Boyle's at 8 p.m. in Water Street, and the address being 7 Tower Gardens, the Strand, L31LG. That's Ma Boyle's. That's also free to get into, and they have great food there as well. And if you want to read a bit more about it, find out a bit more about it, it's available on parjazz.co.uk. And my trio on the night will be myself on saxophone and clarinet, and the guitar work of a very fine guitarist and bassist called Dan Barreto, and then legendary Johnny Mack, who will be doing the upright bass duties. And he's been playing at Ma Boyle's with me for about 4 years now, and is a very familiar and friendly face on the jazz scene here in Liverpool. Is John used to play with the Spinners. Maybe some of you out there will have heard of them, and perhaps your parents could have told you about them. And so that's Ma Boyle's on Saturday night. And going down a little bit later, we're playing on the 16th of July, which is a Thursday. And that's at a new venue, just starting jazz, called the Cheshire Cheese, which is a pub in Wallasey Village in the Wirral. It's a new venue. It's only starting this week. And the postcode there, if you want to come along and hear the music, is CH44 2DH, and the gig is from 8 to 10. And free admission, and there's jazz there every Thursday night. I'll be there on the 16th with a bass player called Tim Pike. The drummer, who also plays vibes, is Mike Hughes, who's the organizer of the gig, sort of the band leader, chief rabble rouser. And then the guitarist, another Wirralian, is Alan Jeffs. So that should be quite fun to hear a new venue, see a new venue. And then just to round up what I'm doing this month, I'm playing on the 18th of July, which is Saturday, in the Baltic Triangle. On the west side of I should say the near to the the river, the Mersey thingy, and the venue, some of you might know, it's called Hangar 34. It's on Greenland Street, Liverpool, L1 OBS, and I'll be playing with a Northern Soul act. It's not my gig, obviously. I'll just be playing saxophone in the band, but it's what they call Northern Soul. It's a very big, popular kind of music. And the name of the band, for those of you that follow the tribute bands, is called The Signatures. So come along and sign up. So I think it's time to get back to some more music now. And we're going to hear some more new tracks by new players. I'm just trying to think of... we're going to listen to a

That was the music of a drummer called Per Ekdahl and his big band, and he's Swedish, and it was recorded in Sweden, and it's a CD that just was posted to me quite recently, just recorded in the last year or so. I think it was 2025, and the composer and arranger of that piece was called George Riedel, I believe the title of the piece was On a Second Thought. So that's quite a nice big band, very atmospheric and colorful use of horns and, of course, a piano, sort of a piano feature. And before that, we heard from the same artist, Per Ekdahl, but this is another CD, and this is a small group of about six, seven players from a CD called Brittenstid. Of course, I can't pronounce it right because it's in Swedish. But he, as I say, is a drummer and composer, and he wrote the piece that we heard, which was called Fake Blues, B-L-E-W-S, Fake Blues. And it featured very fine Swedish players, saxophone, trombone, piano, violin, trumpet, vocals, and drums, guitars and bass. So it's quite a nice change from some of the other pieces we heard. And I'm just going to tell you a little bit about some of the jazz that's going on in Liverpool before our guest arrives. And of course, I mentioned Joanne Louise Griffiths, who will be coming in about 15 minutes to talk to us. And we're going to move on to some other singers, actually, in a minute. But before we do so, we're going to talk about some of the venues in Liverpool that do have jazz on a regular basis, and one of which is Frederick's Bar in Hope Street. They have jazz there, I believe, on Tuesdays, Wednesdays, Thursdays, and Fridays. And they usually start up about 9 p.m., and it's 32 Hope Street, Liverpool, L1, and do pop by there. It's very close to the Liverpool Philharmonic, as you know, people that know that area. There's also jazz on the every Saturday at Ma Boyle's. I mentioned earlier, there's also jazz there on Friday. So each Friday and Saturday of the weekend, Friday night and Saturday night, they usually start around 8 o'clock, so go along anytime and check it out. And there's also jazz on Wednesdays at this place called Keith's Wine Bar, which is on 107 Lark Lane. Those of you that know Lark Lane, it's been there for years and years. They have the Tony Pierce Trio, who appear there on Wednesdays from about 8 o'clock, 8:30. So go along and hear Tony and his group. Super players. The other Tony that plays there, I mentioned earlier, Tony Omisher, who's a guitar player, and he'll be playing with me on Saturday at 2:30. But definitely go see him on the weeknights as well, because he's just a super duper player. Now there's a couple of Les Petites Cafes in Liverpool, one of which is on 14 Lark Lane. They have jazz there, I think, Thursday through Sunday. It sort of changes a bit. It's also free to get in, 14 Lark Lane, L17. And they have really fine groups, usually trios or duos. And there's another one, for those of you that know the original one, it's on 60 Berry Street, L1. And they have jazz there most nights of the week, I think 5 nights a week. And I also wanted to mention a new venue in Liverpool, which has just had one night of music so far, and it's in my manor, which is near Penny Lane on Allerton Road. And it's a venue called the Cheese Cellar, which is a largely daytime venue, but they do have jazz, I should say occasional music, and they're open on Fridays and Saturdays as a wine bar until about 10 p.m. or so. So it's not just the daytime. But I played there with pianist Mike Kearns
on Sunday, and it was an afternoon event around 2 p.m., and it worked out really well, just a couple of us playing. And it's a big enough venue that you can, you know, get a few punters in, and as I say, they have coffees and soft drinks and various wines. And plenty of cheese, all the cheese you can handle. So that's another place to make yourself present. It's on Allerton Road, a bit sort of in the middle of Allerton Road between Penny Lane and Green Lane. So you might want to go check it out, even if it's just for some tasty cheese. We're going to move along to a singer called Zoe Gilby, who I had the pleasure of hearing a few weeks ago up in Cumbria, actually Lancashire, in Lancaster itself. And we're going to hear a track of hers from her new, well, it's not such a new CD, but it's a few years old. And it's the music of Tom Harrell. Tom Harrell, of course, is a trumpet player and composer. He's been around a while. And she wrote lyrics to his instrumental songs. And we're going to hear a track that she wrote the music, the lyrics to, called A Momentary Place of Peace.

Hi. Nice to see you. You can bring your friend in if you want. Oh, well, you can't bring her in. Well, just get yourself comfortable. Looking well, huh? Is she in microphone 3? Well, I'll figure it out. Yeah, I'm just...

0: back on the Jazz Cavern. Thank you very much. And that was a singer called Zoe Gilby, and from her album Aurora. And it's a song she wrote the lyrics to. I mentioned this before, of the trumpet player Tom Harrell, who wrote the compositions, and she added lyrics, and the titles changed according to the lyric. The title of that lyric of that song was A Momentary Place of Peace. And we are happy to go from one singer to yet another in the way of a Liverpudlian. And her name is Joanne Louise Griffith. Welcome, Joanne.
1: Oh, hello.
0: Oh, there you are. I can hear you on
1: my
0: headphones. Thank you very much. Joanne has been on LCR a few times now, haven't you?
1: I have, yeah.
0: I think I discovered you, so to speak, in about 3 months, 4 months ago. And you were bigging up your gig at the old police station in Lark Lane.
1: Yes, the Real Evolution Music and Market.
0: And what a brilliant show it was. And I believe there were some other guests. It was on the weekday lunchtime program called The Daily Croissant.
1: Oh, yes, yeah.
0: I don't remember who the other hosts, guests were, but Maddie, our producer, who's here all the time, he was here. I remember that.
1: Mm-hmm.
0: And I heard you talking about music. I thought, okay, that'll work.
1: Yeah.
0: Now, you've brought some tracks, which we're going to listen to.
1: Sure.
0: And just to mention, we have, just happen to have two of your CDs, which we'll be hearing some of the tracks in a slightly different format. The first of which is The Here and Now, and that was recorded in 2008?
1: It was released in 2008.
0: Okay, so a couple of years ago.
1: Yeah, just a couple of years ago.
0: And it's lovely, and it has mostly original pieces, doesn't it? Is it all?
1: All original.
0: Those are your compositions and lyrics?
1: Yeah.
0: Okay. And we'll be hearing some of those. And we have something called Jolo EP.
1: Yeah.
0: Joanne Louise Griffiths, and this was recorded quite a few years later. Okay,
1: more recent. The oldest tracks were recorded in 2019.
0: All right, okay, so.
1: So 2020.
0: Not a million years ago.
1: Not a million years, no.
0: Now, all these tracks, or most of which, along with our discussion, our chat today, can be, found on your website.
1: That's right.
0: Which, just to remind us what it is.
1: It is www.
0: Yes.
1: Joanne Louise Griffiths with an S.
0: Yes. Unlike
1: yours.
0: Me. I lost it. Yeah, go ahead.
1: Yeah, .com. Just .com.
0: Oh, that's easy.
1: Yeah,
0: that's an easy one.
1: It's a .com.
0: That's a good one. And so you also have a fairly medium to exciting All Singing Dancing Facebook page. Is that correct?
1: I was knocked off Facebook in 2020.
0: As many of us are.
1: A lot of people. Oh, okay.
0: Yeah.
1: I was removed unceremoniously and without any explanation, which...
0: Sometimes people what do they, invade it? What's the word? They
1: violated terms
0: corrupt
1: and conditions.
0: And the result is you're...
1: My whole following of since 2012, I had several channels and took me a long time to
0: build.
1: Yeah,
0: I had to start from scratch.
1: Yeah, yeah.
0: Boring social media stuff. Now, do you also work on Instagram?
1: I do, because I was taken off that as well. I'm not long back on Instagram, and I am on there now. Yeah.
0: Okay.
1: Yeah.
0: Well, let's do a little kind of background stuff. Now, your mother was a classically trained singer.
1: Yeah.
0: And you loved people like Fleetwood Mac, obviously. Joni Mitchell, hello.
1: Yeah.
0: Who's still going. Kate Bush.
1: Yes.
0: That's an interesting one.
1: Oh, yes. Big fan.
0: Yeah, of course. Peter Gabriel, come
1: mm-hmm.
0: on.
1: Mm-hmm.
0: These are all London people, aren't they? Well, London people, you know. Joni's from Montreal or somewhere. She's Canadian.
1: Yeah.
0: And she's Canadian. Northeast. East, not west. Anyway, yeah, we're all familiar with it, Joni. Ella Fitzgerald, hello. Billie Holiday, Stevie, come on. Stevie Wonder, Bob Marley, and a bit of Led Zeppelin.
1: Oh, I loved Led Zeppelin. Yeah. I loved them when I was a bit of a rocker when I was about 14, 15.
0: As you would be.
1: Yeah, yeah. I went through that period of...
0: Yeah, I was a rocker before I became a jazzer.
1: Yes.
0: Yeah, well, you know, all these bands. Come on, man. You know, Cold Blood, Blood, Sweat, and Tears, and the funkier ones, Earth, Wind, and Fire, and, you know, the
1: brilliant. Yeah.
0: Kicking backside stuff. And now it says here, I gathered that you... you given a guitar at 15. Tell us about that.
1: 15. Yeah. That was by my aunt's partner at the time, a guy called Brian O'Hara, who was the lead singer of The Foremost.
0: Was he Irish?
1: He Liverpool. Yeah, probably. I think everyone's Irish.
0: Fair dues. Well, you're Welsh like me.
1: I think the origins are Irish, actually, no. With the Griffith. The Radio 4 did a program
0: doesn't
1: on Griffith.
0: Doesn't surprise me. Griffith sounds very Welsh. It's a double
1: it's
0: F.
1: It's definitely Welsh, Griffith. That's
0: very common, like Thomas and Jenkins and Jones. And
1: it's the 64th most common. But
0: oh,
1: actually,
0: it?
1: You know our lineage.
0: Boy, you've done your
1: research. I really do get into things.
0: 64th?
1: Really. Yeah.
0: That's way
1: like
0: down
1: that.
0: In the...
1: Yeah. It's not that common.
0: Come on in.
1: Come in. It's not that common, but I did find out my origins, last year. And I think we discussed it briefly.
0: Yeah.
1: It's great. Our lineage is very, very important.
0: North Wales, my guess.
1: Have you checked the crest of the Griffith?
0: I've been to the Arcady, which is Welsh for archives.
1: Okay.
0: In
1: so you've seen
0: downtown, what's it? Downtown, Carnarvon.
1: Oh, yes. Yes.
0: Near the,
1: I don't know what it has
0: near
1: there,
0: the sea.
1: So you looked it all up and you know who.
0: Well, we went to the family farm.
1: Oh, there's a family farm.
0: Well, back in the 19th century, you know.
1: Well, I'm talking.
0: And it kept going.
1: In the 19th century.
0: Yeah, well, that's my great granddad was Welsh.
1: Well,
0: I'm not really Welsh.
1: Okay.
0: About 20% Welsh.
1: Well, I gather that. But our lineage goes back to the last recorded king of North Wales.
0: Oh, man. I got to do some homework, kiddo.
1: 1062.
0: Sure.
1: Yeah, it goes back. Our name goes back to there.
0: 1062.
1: Before the invasion.
0: Yeah. Norman.
1: The
0: now,
1: Normans.
0: From actually the village, it wasn't Carnarvon. It was Tarfanai.
1: Okay.
0: It's a farm.
1: Tarfanai.
0: It's like 8 miles south.
1: Okay.
0: So it's like, suburb. You're not suburb, but, Now, tell us about what happened. What was the guitar like for you? Just having sung before?
1: Well, he gave me a cool book, Beatles songbook. Said, go and
0: absolutely
1: learn your chords.
0: Standard
1: and,
0: issue.
1: Yeah. And I had that until I lent it to someone and never got it back.
0: Never lend a
1: anything,
0: record or
1: nothing.
0: A book.
1: I know.
0: You'll never see it again.
1: You live and learn, don't you?
0: Oh, I've lost so many.
1: So I learned a few, and I used to at school, and then I was entertaining people in old people's homes.
0: Okay.
1: As a community service program that we did at school, and I started doing it playing from there. But I was never a particularly good guitarist. It was
0: you
1: more
0: still
1: my
0: play now, don't you?
1: I do play.
0: Yeah, I heard you recently.
1: I can accompany myself.
0: Well, that's,
1: and I've always seen it that way.
0: Now, I gathered from your you spent a lot of time in, McGull or
1: yeah, I was
0: Ormskirk.
1: At school there.
0: Oh, yeah. School. Okay.
1: I started off in Lydiate.
0: I know Lydiate.
1: County Primary School is Lampshire Lane, beautiful little primary school, fantastic. I was
0: is that technically Liverpool?
1: It just, was Lancashire just. Then, and then it was changed. Merseyside.
0: Oh, let's not go
1: of course.
0: There.
1: Yeah, and then McGull went to Ormond High, which is now McGull High School.
0: Sure.
1: Didn't do a lot there, but I did. I was a leading role in not the leading role, but I did appear in West Side Story production.
0: Yeah.
1: That was fab. That really
0: the
1: that brought me out of my shell a bit.
0: Songs ever from a musical.
1: Yes.
0: Well, that's arguable. I just did what they call a medley of songs from My Fair Lady, which were great. You know, wouldn't
1: you
0: it be Loverty?
1: Yes.
0: On the street where you live, just great. And that's of course American, but it's set in East London. So let's go through that. But Bernstein, and Stephen Sondheim were, I mean, hello. They were both quite, well, Stephen was like a kid, and Bernstein was a bit older. Now, I have to ask you about this big move to London. What was behind that?
1: Well, I think I felt that I wanted to go.
0: It's probably mine.
1: Okay. I felt that I wanted to go there and managed to persuade my husband at the time with our little boy, Cameron, who was only 18 months old, to go up and upstairs.
0: Early 90s.
1: Yeah.
0: It's about my son's age. He's 31 now.
1: Yeah. Mine's 33. And he's the music industry.
0: He's still in London.
1: He lives in London and Liverpool, so he's actually under Bold Street Management.
0: Bold
1: Street Management. Yeah, yeah. And he produced the first three songs of the EP that
0: you've got. Oh, wow, well done.
1: Yeah, so he did that, and they are brilliant. Yes. And he keep it in the family, as they say, but he's very busy, so he
0: Busy lad.
1: He's very busy, lad. Yeah, very busy.
0: So he kind of moves between both places.
1: Yes, he's published under, he's working for Tileyard, and he's an arranger and a producer, and he's also doing his own project, which is very heavy rock,
0: progressive rock.
1: Does he play as well? He arranges, he plays everything.
0: Well, a lot of rhythm instruments.
1: He plays bass and guitar very well, and he was a drummer. He started off as a drummer. In fact, with the Here and Now, my launch, which has a story to it in itself.
0: Yeah, well, I should hope so.
1: Yeah, he was 15 years old, and he played the launch for me as the drummer.
0: Oh, well done.
1: Yeah.
0: 15?
1: 15 he was, yeah.
0: Yeah, well, get him started early.
1: I did.
0: Because if you
1: I had him up on stage when he was 11, singing backing vocals.
0: So what was it like living in North London? Was it sort of Tottenham area?
1: Yeah, we were Tottenham. His dad still lives there in that same street. But, it was good. I did Bruce Grove Festival there a couple of times.
0: Yeah.
1: I did a lot of work for the local community, a lot of arty kind of projects. I did courses there. It was okay. It introduced me to a lot of people. I enjoyed it. I met a lot of people. It was like a mini version of the whole world there.
0: You were there a good many years, sir.
1: I was there 11 years, and then we moved to North. I moved to North Finchley.
0: Yeah, so North London.
1: Yeah, North London for 16 years.
0: Wow, so you were there a good piece
1: of time. A good time, yeah. And Cameron grew up. He went to Highgate Wood.
0: In the end.
1: Yeah.
0: I lived in mostly west of Ealing, a place called Northwood, North Holt.
1: Yes, I know Northwood.
0: Sort of getting over towards Buckinghamshire.
1: Yes.
0: And started out in Balham, of all places. But, you know, that was kind of itinerant living, you know. My son's still down in, he lives in sort of Kingston. But as far as, this sounded interested, this sound engineering course at DAC? DAC?
1: Yeah.
0: What's that? It's like a...
1: I've forgotten what it stands for, but it was a Tottenham Hale. There was an influx of... There was money, and they put on these courses, and I ended up recording a really good song with a rapper called...
0: Okay.
1: And the song was called Think What You Do, which I'd written, and he added his rap. And I've still got it. I found it recently, so it may be released. I mean, I think there are some restrictions. You know, it's all...
0: legal like, stuff.
1: Yeah, maybe. But I don't know. I've not heard from them. I don't have any contact with them. But the recording is pretty cool. It's a very cool little recording. And he was a very talented rapper called Brasco. I don't know if he's still going. I have no idea.
0: Yeah, it's hard to keep track. But you say sound engineering. Was it to do with mixing, recording?
1: Yes, learning to record.
0: As opposed to like being a sound person.
1: Yeah, I've always just wanted to learn. Yeah, I wanted to learn how to do it. I'd already been on several courses. And I recorded the Here and Now, the album myself, you know. So I did it all myself.
0: Talk about multitasking.
1: I was. I had to, we recorded them on DAT machines.
0: DAT, yeah.
1: Yeah. 16
0: digital
1: track.
0: Audio tape.
1: Yeah, and then I had a friend convert it into Pro Tools for me, and then I had no idea how to use Pro Tools, but I learned in 4 years it took me to do it.
0: Well, no, but I mean, that is all really good stuff. I mean, I never really learned as you gather.
1: Music tech.
0: I struggle with this, the kit here. I think people, regardless of what their main focus is or their talents, you know, their you know, natural talents lie, should learn
1: basic
0: especially how to work a studio.
1: Yeah.
0: Even if it's just listening back to things.
1: Absolutely. And then you have a part in actually the end product, because then you can communicate.
0: You can tell people, well, that's actually not loud enough.
1: Yeah.
0: I remember I've done a lot of big band recordings, and, you know, either 10-piece band or 20 or something. And the engineers, a lot of the younger people, they just don't know what it's supposed to sound like. Because it's a big band. It's not something that's done largely by the engineer. They're more capturing something and knowing, needing to know. And it's live. It's almost live in the sense that, you know, it's done. And and there's mixing, post-recording mixing, you know, but it's there. So it's the same as, you know, if you get a good track, you don't want to do another one.
1: No,
0: you know, or expect it to be better.
1: No, it's a very possessive kind of industry.
0: Yeah, it's a good word to call it.
1: Possessive. Because if you the writer writes and the other musicians are involved, and then there's a producer and there's a studio, and lots of people want a piece of the pie, and it ruins a good song or a good idea.
0: Too much fiddling.
1: Yeah, too much. It's all down to control. And it's a sad, sad business in that sense.
0: I mean, I think it might be similar in some of the tracks, like you've on one of the tracks, CDs, you have both Joe Auckland and Byron Walden.
1: Byron Wallen.
0: Wallen, sorry.
1: Wallen.
0: Both of whom I know.
1: Yes.
0: I just happen to play with them because they're trumpet players, you know.
1: Yes.
0: And when they're doing a solo in a studio, I mean, when you're doing a live gig, you know, you're at the mercy of other things, aren't you? But generally, the live gig, the focus is on the audience, not the recording, right?
1: Mm.
0: I mean, ideally both. But, you know, you're in the heat of the moment, and the mic and all the gear has got to be, you can't think about, well, how's this going to end up on the recording?
1: Yeah,
0: an engineer might not necessarily know what that instrument is that's soloing. If it's a horn, you know, they might not know.
1: No.
0: Or they'll recognize it, but they won't know that it's a solo, or they won't know that it's got to have a certain presence and focus. And then you have to bring that to their attention and hopefully manage that in the mixing stage, you know.
1: Yeah.
0: I'm sure you've been there. It doesn't just have to do an improvised solo.
1: No, well, what I did with Byron and all the artists that came to me to record, I got them to record 3 tracks separate, but, you know, takes. And then they went away and I edited their finished performance.
0: Oh, sure. You can...
1: I did
0: cut
1: that.
0: Things out. Whoa!
1: I'm falling. Be careful.
0: Wow. This chair's falling apart.
1: Oh, yeah.
0: Hey, I got an idea. Why don't we play a track?
1: Yeah, yeah.
0: We've got several tracks here. There's Lies and you Minor want to, Dance. Well, ask me. Sorry. Would you like us to play?
1: I think play the Byron Wallen one first.
0: Okay. Do you remember the title?
1: The Here and Now. It's the title of the
0: hear.
1: Album.
0: Yeah. Sorry, we had him put on our computer. Okay, we're going to play that now, and then we're going to come back and talk. Let me just get this going here, kids.

0: Welcome back to the Jazz Cavern. That was Joanne Lees Griffiths playing, singing a song of hers called
1: The Here and Now.
0: The Here and Now, and it featured, we were just talking about him, Byron Wallen. Tell us a little bit about that song, about, you know, how it came together or whatever.
1: Okay, well, it was a song I'd written probably early 2000s. But it's about the here and now. It's about being in the moment rather than worrying about the future, worrying about the past. Be in the moment, be in the here and now, and be joyful for wherever you are, because then, the moment's all we've got. So it really is quite a philosophical kind of message.
0: Yeah, I like the way you... I've heard the CD a few times now, and I remember thinking when I first... probably because I saw there was a trumpet solo. You know how jazzers are. Oh, it's a trumpet solo. I got to listen to it. I remember asking you about the backing vocals.
1: Yes.
0: And that was part of a... you're emphasizing a point with a backing vocal. Mm-hmm. Aren't you? How do you think of using backing vocals in terms of the structure of the song or the message of the song?
1: It's meant to be uplifting. It's meant to give you a bit of an otherworldly kind of vibe, what I do.
0: Mm-hmm.
1: Dreamy. Keith Ames described it.
0: Did he call it?
1: Yeah.
0: Well, that's Keith for you.
1: Yeah. And I think it does fit the bill because I've got quite, kind of ethereal,
0: Well, he got the right message then.
1: I think so. And backing vocals just come. I just do what I want, and if it works, it works. It's pure feel. It's pure as you play. You know,
0: yeah,
1: it's
0: true.
1: Just writing. You know, and if it works, it works. And
0: Another addition element that you mentioned, I think, perhaps on some individual tracks, is string quartet.
1: Oh, yes.
0: With Ambrose Edison
1: Hall. Yes.
0: Wow, that was a great, lovely name.
1: I know. He was a bit of a genius. He actually wrote the music, the strings for Portishead. And
0: is that right?
1: I got to know him through the producer of Love the Sea is Blue, which was the first album, which is not really out there, but there are two songs.
0: Okay.
1: The Nick Cohen is on, the bass player.
0: Our pal, yeah.
1: I had a band called The Mighty House, which is the name of one of the songs, and I re-recorded it.
0: Okay.
1: And Ambrose was brought in by Martin Hawkes. I think that was the contact. Martin was the kind of producer. He was the engineer of the project and guitarist. And, he brought him in, and Ambrose recorded two songs. He wrote Quartet Beautiful, and one of those songs is the Body Bride.
0: Oh, good. Oh,
1: and you've
0: good.
1: Got it if you
0: oh,
1: want
0: good.
1: To play
0: well,
1: it. It's beautiful.
0: Absolutely.
1: Now, it is beautiful.
0: So it was a kind of intimate, is a string quartet as opposed to a large body of strings.
1: Yes.
0: And did you think of the string quartet as being kind of just a job for the nature of the song, something about the quartet?
1: It just seemed to work.
0: Sure.
1: For the song is a very ethereal kind of song, but mm-hmm. I don't know how you would categorize it, really.
0: Sure.
1: A bit folky,
0: yeah, yeah.
1: Kind of song, but mm-hmm. I don't know how you would categorize it, really.
0: Sure.
1: A bit folky.
0: Yeah, yeah.
1: But that song is on my

0: Yes, yes. Wow. You just put the idea in.
1: AI.
0: And wow. I would never go near music AI. I don't believe in it. I think it's totally wrong. But
1: In terms of the videos.
0: I wouldn't create music from AI. I think that's wrong. But I think the visuals, everyone's been making their own videos for a long time. Okay. And I've always wanted videos along with the music, like the here and now. I've got one, and get the message across a little bit. And the Mighty House, I produced this recently, so they're out there on my YouTube channel.
1: I really have a lot of interest, maybe more so because, you know, the interesting trends going on since you started, you know, up, and you mentioned, you know, Kate Bush, who, I mean, it's just, I pulled that name out of my hat. She's came to life, as it were, late 70s, maybe. Mm-hmm. Came to life. Recorded some important stuff.
0: She had good contacts.
1: Okay. Yeah. Is she London gal?
0: She's I think she lives
1: born and bred.
0: Yeah, southeast.
1: I'm just saying that period, you know, whether it was punk rock or, Joe Strummer, you know, I'm picking, you know, Madonna, obviously, Alanis Morissette, you know, we're talking, Lennox, Annie Lennox, and
0: Nick Cohen worked with Annie for a while. Yeah.
1: I can't help but mention Nick. I know Nick from a completely different angle, and I would have known him for a few years. I mean, been around him from about 2000 to 2003 or something. It's just picking the name a year out of my head. But he was recording an album at a famous studio in St. John's Wood, Air Studios, I think.
0: Yes. Yeah.
1: Sorry, it could have been another one, but it was one of the big ones.
0: Yes.
1: You know, and he was working there with a singer, half a Japanese singer, who's essentially American because she grew up in America, but not known to a lot of people in England. Michiru, I think was her name, and her parents were famous jazzers, so I got recommended to her, and there was Nick on bass, and in addition to playing bass, he was almost producing or something. He had a role.
0: He's an MC.
1: I could tell.
0: MD. MD, sorry, MD. Yeah, he's got worked with many great people.
1: And so I don't know why, but I was teaching a class. I taught at Brunel University for 20 years, and I was teaching an improvisation class. And I thought, you know, most people, I had a lot of guest teachers. It wasn't just me or one of my colleagues. It was people from London. What an incredible opportunity to get people who could take the tube, you know, to the university or whatever. Because he lived in, like, Covent Garden or something. He was like a real central lad.
0: I used to hang out sometimes.
1: Was it somewhere in
0: Russell Square?
1: Yeah. Mm. And so I said, hey, you want to come teach for my class? You know, and he just rolled up, you know. It was early for him. It was terribly early, like 10 a.m.
0: Oh.
1: You know, he looked a little sleepy when he arrived. And he just hung out with him and jammed with him.
0: Yeah.
1: And then they went it was a long class, so we had a break. And he went with them to the cafeteria and just hanging out with them, you know, and it wasn't like a particularly traditional teacher-student thing, you know. And he had a really lovely way about him. And then, you know, as you know, with people, you go your separate ways.
0: Yeah.
1: But well done.
0: Spoken to him for years.
1: Yeah.
0: Yeah, and he's played beautifully on the song Lies.
1: Of course he did.
0: And I've given that. You can play that today. It's
1: on
0: my website.
1: No, you're right. I did kind of go off. Here we go. Let's listen to it. I mean, just for Nick alone.
0: Just for Nick.
1: No, sorry, that's being.
0: This is for you, Nick.
1: This is being cheeky again. Okay, let me just get it right. The here and now. No, Lies. Sorry, kiddo.

0: Here we go. This is Lies, mm-hmm. written by Jolo, and that was our pal Nick on bass, Nick Cohen. We talked about some of the percussion on that.
1: Yeah, Preston.
0: Which it sounded me, what do I know, like something tabla, but it was it could have been what they call a cajon drum. You hold it between your
1: congas.
0: It's just congas. Yeah. There's so many different sounds. The great thing about these mentioned percussion instruments is that they're very resonant and they have a tone, like a pitch. Mm. You know.
1: Yeah, Preston worked with Kate Bush. He worked with Tintin Out. He worked, I think, with the Spice Girls. And I met him at a gig, and we got chatting. And eventually, I managed to ring him up and say, "Do you want to come and add percussion to this song?" And he came. And Preston Heyman.
0: In terms of, we talked about your skills developing at the studio, sound engineering. And we talked about your performing and you know, songwriting and stuff. But did you ever enter into the world of teaching at all?
1: Not really. I used to run a primary school, girls' school, Cavendish School in the Cavendish.
0: It was not Southeast
1: in
0: London.
1: Camden.
0: Oh, sorry. Okay.
1: And I was looking after, I was nannying alongside doing music. So I had a little.
0: So you got a chance to do some stuff?
1: Yeah, I worked in there and I ran a little music class, singing class. And we ended up doing a little performance. And that was good fun.
0: Do you play other instruments besides guitar?
1: No.
0: You never tickled the old ivories?
1: I can write a little bit on keys.
0: Sure.
1: But my mum, for some reason, didn't want me to learn.
0: Was she a pianist as well?
1: Yeah, she did, could find her way. She did. She was taught, but she wouldn't let me do it. And I wanted to be taught.
0: Yeah.
1: But I made sure my son was taught when he was ready.
0: Did you have other sibling when you grew up?
1: I have two other. Want
0: did they do music
1: sisters.
0: As well?
1: No, my mum was the singer, and she would sing, doing the dishes, and I would sing with her. And she would she used to be in the Birkenhead Operatic Society.
0: A
1: big fan of Rodgers and Hammerstein, the musicals, and so she would sing all of those, and I would get to sing with her.
0: Well, I had a similar thing, but it was all. Everyone played, you know. And I had three sisters and me. I was the only boy. And the reason I mentioned it is because they all played piano.
1: Nice.
0: So I was just too cool for school.
1: Yeah.
0: They played piano. I played the clarinet and the sax. I was the only boy.
1: Very good.
0: But I regret it kind of because I didn't start playing piano properly till I was about, you know, 18 or something, which is, you know, it's not a big a deal. But, you know, when you start something when you're young, you just have a easier way of coping. It's like learning a language.
1: Absolutely. I really wish. That's one major regret that I don't play piano. And I did pester her about it. I ended up, they couldn't provide me with a piano teacher at the school I was in
0: really?
1: Ormond in Magull, because I'd obviously showed aptitude for music.
0: I ended up
1: being thrown at a violin, which I did end up doing for a year. But the teacher I had hated her job. She just she wasn't a happy lady.
0: The kind of people that wrap your knuckles with a ruler when you get the wrong note on the piano.
1: I don't know what she was, but she didn't enjoy it.
0: Can be traumatic for a young person.
1: I was completely felt uncomfortable, and I really wish I'd learned piano. The violin could have been good for me, but it wasn't. I mean, I ended up playing guitar and teaching myself, you know.
0: Oh yeah. No, just in terms of the I remember you saying, this is kind of changed subject, but it's all to do with your music, which I think is, we all have to kind of reinvent ourselves and to keep going.
1: I mean,
0: I had a job, a full-time job, so I didn't really have to have a load of different things to do. But I always thought the more things you can do, you know, I always tried to make myself employable. You know? And that could be like what you're talking about, the teaching at this girls' school. You mentioned you know, whatever it was, March, I think it was it when you were here. Yeah. Not long before that gig at the police station.
1: Yes.
0: Which was
1: yes.
0: a lovely day, by the way.
1: It was lovely.
0: You had
1: thank
0: a
1: you.
0: Ukulele band.
1: We have.
0: You had all sorts.
1: We had
0: you?
1: A ukulele band. We've, yeah, everything.
0: It was a lovely
1: everything.
0: Day.
1: It was good.
0: And it was nice, but it wasn't like sweltering hot.
1: No,
0: wasn't it? Yeah, I remember it was perfect. It was sort of Mayish, wasn't it? Yeah.
1: Yes, it was.
0: But what I May. What I was interested in what you were saying is that you were suggesting that you could slay him as an open mic host.
1: Yeah.
0: Tell us a little bit more about
1: oh,
0: that.
1: Yeah. Well, when I did a spell in Spain, and when I got back from Spain, we just lost my dad, and I had to come back. I wanted to stay out in Spain. I was gigging out there and selling organic sun cream. It was great.
0: As
1: great,
0: you do.
1: Great product, as you do. And I came back, and I lived in Southport. And
0: yeah, yeah.
1: Southport used to be brilliant with music, and then it died a death. And so I decided
0: it's coming back. Actually,
1: I decided to ignite it. And I
0: well
1: I
0: done
1: actually,
0: you.
1: I actually
0: you need someone like
1: several people know who are in Southport know that I was responsible for that because I actually started the open mic scene.
0: And oh really, right, okay.
1: I did again. I
0: Lord Street, like the main gut.
1: Where did I start off at the Berkey, and then
0: oh the Berkey is that near Briscoe?
1: That was. Birkdale.
0: Sorry. Birkdale, sorry. That's very
1: station.
0: Close to...
1: Yeah, a rock venue, really. But a venue. I started there. I was given the opportunity. And I ended up playing, running one at the Fox and Goose, the 88 Bar. I ended up in Anel's. I had sessions,
0: yeah, yeah.
1: The Anel sessions. I had some great
0: wow,
1: nights
0: I didn't realize that. You had cooking, luck cooking.
1: And then I moved, yeah, and then I started working in Preston. And I was
0: wow.
1: still living in Southport, and then decided to move away to Liverpool because everyone kept saying to me, it's all happening in Liverpool.
0: Yeah. Well, it does it in waves. But in terms of being a, call it what you want, a host or a rabble rouser, you know, someone who, because you got to be an entertainer. It's like hosting a comedy show or something.
1: It is a bit, yeah.
0: It's not just say, not okay, really. You're on a list, you know. Because a lot, you must be a bit of pressure from wannabe singers. What, how did you cope with that?
1: It was fine.
0: My aunt's here tonight. You
1: yeah,
0: know,
1: yeah.
0: I got to do my song.
1: Yeah.
0: When, how did you coddle them?
1: I think I have a good people. I'm good with
0: yeah,
1: people.
0: Gentle.
1: I understand people. And people enjoy my open mics. They find it friendly. I might not have it all the sound perfect all the time, but I do make an effort to try and make everybody sound as good as they can.
0: Yeah, that's a big part of it.
1: And
0: yeah.
1: better than me, you know, which is usually the other way around. The host, you know. I've been to a lot of open mics in my time.
0: Yeah, so you've been on both sides of the stage.
1: Yeah, and I really think it's important to encourage music. We always have a fantastic time. I put everything into it. I really do. So I try and make it a special night. And we have fabulous players. All the open mics I've ever run have been pretty successful. It's just the venue has struggled.
0: They're very fickle. I mean, do you know about the tavern on Smithdown Road? Tavern Company.
1: Oh, you mean the restaurant?
0: Yeah.
1: Yeah, yeah, yeah.
0: Well, they got a big old space there. And they had one on Wednesdays I used to
1: okay.
0: go to. Because
1: okay.
0: it's literally, you know. I'm
1: it's around the corner Heath, from me.
0: Heathfield
1: yeah.
0: Road, yeah.
1: yeah.
0: So there was no hassle getting into the town, you know.
1: No, it's
0: but
1: easy.
0: Allerton Road, as you know, and Penny Lane and Smithdown. I mean, they're busy places,
1: yeah.
0: and there's lots of venues. I was already flogging this earlier in the show because I played at a place in Allerton Road, closer to the, you know, the huge Tesco's,
1: yeah.
0: called the Cheese Cellar.
1: Okay,
0: it's a nice new venue,
1: new
0: and
1: venue.
0: They we just played on Sunday.
1: Nice,
0: it's just
1: okay.
0: two of us playing Broadway songs and West End
1: Lovely.
0: Songs. But anyway, this. It was on Wednesdays, and it's moved out to Fridays. And it's just a similar kind of thing. Some couple of people, one or two people, will say, listen, you know, we'll bring a CPA, you know. And it never gets to, like, drums or bass amps or anything. But, you know, guitar players, a lot of mm-hmm. solo people.
1: Mm-hmm.
0: But it's great when you get a proper group on. I mean, I say group, two or three people, you know.
1: Yeah.
0: And what do you think about the... plentitude, you know, of singer-songwriters with backing tracks. Lots of venues have that, don't they?
1: I think it's okay. I mean, I think if it's original music, it's so difficult to get good musicians and to pay. You can't pay everybody. People aren't paying.
0: Well, that's the problem with the open mics.
1: And you need rehearsals and you need time.
0: Proper preparation.
1: Yeah. So you cannot expect, if a venue wants to have original music, they don't have the money to pay you. You're doing it for nothing. And I did that a lot. I've done that a lot, you know. But you get a good video. You get a little bit of video.
0: Enough is enough, though.
1: You know.
0: I mean, I'm just thinking, like, you could do it with jazz, too. Mm. A lot of jazzers, not a few, will do something at Frederick's on Hope Street, for example.
1: Yeah.
0: Or this place on Lark Lane called Keith's.
1: Yes.
0: There's a number of these similar.
1: Do you play there?
0: Yeah. Oh, yeah. Keith's, yeah. I play at Frederick's a little bit more. I play at the Pen Factory, which is just next door.
1: Okay.
0: See, the good thing about the Pen Factory is that it's huge.
1: Right.
0: And so, you know, with music, you need space.
1: Yeah,
0: Big places wherever people can put their instrument cases, you know.
1: To play, yeah.
0: But a lot of the pubs are just tiny, you know.
1: Yeah.
0: But what I'm thinking is that if you manage to get, like a, like you were saying, just get it rolling, you know, and get a few people. Because, see, those few people bring their friends,
1: they
0: buy drinks, and then the venue says, okay, we'll have this,
1: you know. Yeah.
0: And as I said, it was on Wednesdays, and you get like 30 people in there.
1: Well, the center of Liverpool, yeah. But it's like the scene is quite kind of...
0: It's sectored. People have their rooms, and you're not, you don't dream of trying to get another night in the same room.
1: No,
0: pubs are like that too.
1: Female artists.
0: Sure.
1: There's not many of us. There are not many opportunities, unfortunately. And it is a problem.
0: If you can manage, like, somewhere, and then the next step, the fatal step of having the cheek to charge a door cover. Okay, that's when it, like,
1: I think
0: that's when it tests the. So if you, I mean, you know, some people, it's only a few quid. Sometimes it's 5 quid, you know. Mm. I used to do the same thing with my jazz class at the Mellow, the Handyman Pub. And they got a little room in the back, you know.
1: Yeah, I know, yeah.
0: And then you know what happens nowadays because of phones and cards is no one has cash.
1: No, that's it.
0: I mean, I know you never thought that would be a problem, did you? You know, to just get a couple of quids. I mean, the thing is, you can always pick a place that's next to a hole in the wall.
1: Yeah.
0: You know, an ATM machine.
1: Yeah, sure.
0: And then that way you can say, well, actually, there's a whatever.
1: Well, my Real Evolution Music and Market was £2 to get in, but you got a lot for it, and it was a day out. It was something that, and people were saying, wow, all the stalls were not overpriced. It was all affordable when you got in there. Which is some of the craft
0: fairs. A lot of the places are so expensive.
1: Yeah. I mean, and I think that's something I want to do again in maybe in September. So if you're around, maybe.
0: Well, I'm around. I'm not going anywhere. Unless they deport me. I was just going to say, there's a big event I already mentioned on Saturday.
1: Oh, yeah.
0: Which is going to have loads of bands.
1: Okay.
0: Including a little duo trio I put together. It just all came together last week. It's the annual, I got to remember what it's called, Clearview Carnival, which is an annual carnival in Mosley Hill.
1: Oh, okay.
0: Next to the Mosley Hill Church, which you probably live walking distance
1: from.
0: Are
1: you advertising it somewhere?
0: It's on Facebook.
1: Okay, on yours.
0: Yes, thank you for reminding me.
1: Yeah.
0: Incidentally, on that note, anything you have coming up, just go on to the Jazz Cavern page on Facebook. Because I've seen some of your posts. But you can put it on unless you're trying to do something terribly illegal. it won't get taken off. In other words, you can just put it on yourself. Okay.
1: Yes.
0: I said it all, I guess. Can we listen to another track?
1: Of course.
0: Well,
1: do.
0: We got a few more. We played here and now. We played at lunch.
1: Would you like to hear some flute?
0: Yeah, what's the title, kiddo?
1: Ask Me.
0: Oh, we didn't already hear that.
1: No.
0: Sure?
1: No,
0: okay.
1: No.
0: Sorry, you would
1: or
0: know.
1: On a level, whichever one.
0: No, here we go.

0: That was a lovely piece called Ask Me.
1: Yeah.
0: Tell us about the flute player.
1: Yeah, that's Sarah Wackett, a good friend of mine. Lovely. And
0: enjoyed that.
1: I met her many years before I recorded the album, and she came along and she played with us live. Because it was released under the band name The Jetsons originally, the album, but it was all my work.
0: Wasn't that a TV show?
1: Yeah, but it was spelt slightly differently.
0: I know, I'm just being silly.
1: But, Sarah was, she played and supported me. She sang backing vocals. She even played a bit of drums on a gig we did at the Jazz Cafe.
0: Lovely.
1: In Camden. We did do that. I have actually played there. And she played drums and sang, and then she would pick up the flute and do the flute bits.
0: As long as you don't mind all your audience standing.
1: No, it was an experience that it was one of the high-profile
0: moments. I've seen a lot of gigs there. I played there a few times. But, I mean, it's really, it's been going strong for 40 years.
1: And I know. Decades. I've seen some great people there.
0: Great people.
1: You know, and you've obviously played there.
0: Yeah, I mean, the thing about it is it's location next to Camden Market.
1: Yeah.
0: Ronnie Scott's has been there over 60 years or something, which is, come on. And then there's other clubs. But I think the idea being that, Liverpool is known. It's Mersey, it's Mersey Beat. It's I know, Beatles, that guy that sang You Never Walk Alone, He just died. What was his name? Famous guy.
1: Oh, did he?
0: Singer. He the football anthem. You're not a big LFC fan, are you?
1: I'm absolutely. I mean, I'm not a Liverpool. I'm not a football fan. But my grandfather Harry was a major.
0: In fact,
1: he was babysitting and took me to when I was 5 years old, and we went to a match. And that's what his babysitting was.
0: That's his concept of babysitting.
1: Yeah, the only match I've ever been to.
0: Well, here's the thing. Unfortunately,
1: we have to go.
0: Tyranny of the clock is dealt us yet its inevitable hand.
1: Yeah.
0: However, thank you for sharing this music, and please share what you're doing on the various Liverpool Community Radio, Facebook, and also Jazz Cavern.
1: I will.
0: And finally, do you have any upcoming things you're hoping to do or doing that people could come see you?
1: Well, not really, actually. My gigs are very thin on the ground.
0: Okay.
1: But I might be getting in touch with, I will be thinking about getting in touch with Prohibition Recording Studio. I did a gig there a couple of years ago.
0: Are they here in Liverpool?
1: Yeah. Really good, tiny little venue.
0: What a great name.
1: Yeah. Tiny little venue, very appropriate for me. It was a great gig.
0: What, the studio?
1: Yeah.
0: It's not a club.
1: It's a studio, and it's a live music venue.
0: Was it down in Islington or something
1: like
0: that?
1: Where is it? It's off near Hope Street, I think.
0: Right.
1: I think. You know what? I can't remember.
0: No, you can
1: look it up. It's called the Prohibition Recording Studio.
0: Thanks for the mention.
1: Yeah.
0: I asked it because there's a lot of studios opening up around Islington near the Royal Hospital.
1: Okay.
0: Which isn't that far from here. But there's lots of studios in Liverpool. And they cater to...
1: Park Street Studio. What happened there?
0: Gone forever.
1: I played there quite a few times.
0: I played at the Jazz there. It was called the Par Street Jazz every Tuesday. All those places. We have to get a bit of our theme song, folks. Sorry, folks, as we walk off into the sunset. Our theme song is Hey Jude. But a jazz version, of course.
1: Nice. Yeah. Okay.
0: Oh, there's loads of jazzers that just love the Beatles. Come on. No, we're just slowly saying goodbye.
1: Yeah, okay.
0: I'm just going to fade out now. But Joanne Louise Griffiths.
1: Yes.
0: Namesake of my sister.
1: Okay.
0: Thank you.
1: You're very welcome. Thank you for inviting me.
0: Yeah, and we'll have you back. And keep us posted on your gigs and your recordings and...
1: Yes.
0: Where are you teaching? Everything.
1: Thank you very much.
0: Okay. This is Frank Griffith saying goodbye. We'll see you in 1 month's time. The Jazz Cavern lives.

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If you live in Liverpool late, you're out of work, thinking about a career change, or just need a bit of support, we are a local, friendly team who are here to help you with anything from CVs, job searching, applications, and interview practice. 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We've also got an amazing garden space and it looks beautiful this time of year with all the flowers in bloom and the Toxteth birds and the bees are loving it too. As well as all that, we can help you find training and connect you to real local opportunities. 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You can find us at 3 Kelvin Grove in Toxteth. It's just a short walk from Prince's Park Gates. We're open Monday to Friday, 9 till 4:30. You don't need to struggle alone. 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

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I realise £100 is a big ask, especially at the moment. 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But more importantly, you'll get a warm, fuzzy feeling that you or your organisation is contributing to a worthwhile community project. You can either make a one-off payment by Bax of £100 or set up a monthly standing order of only £8.34. 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And our bank account details are 65255654. 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If you'd like more information or more details, then contact me, Steve Farragher, by emailing steve@l-c-r.co.uk. 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

0: and a very warm welcome to you. My name is Michael Swerdlow, and it's my pleasure to be with my good friend and partner of many years playing this or running this radio program, Edward Robinson. Good afternoon, Edward.
1: Good afternoon, Michael, and good afternoon, Hillary, bringing some glamour to the studio.
2: Excellent. And I have to say, Michael, welcome back. As all of our listeners will remember, you couldn't turn up last time we had the show.
0: I couldn't turn anywhere.
2: You couldn't turn anywhere. Your arm was seriously broken, and you were in all manner of splints. But I see today you're just in a sling.
0: No, I'm still in a splint.
2: You're still in a splint.
0: Up here
2: as well as a sling. But you're managing to do this deck and all these twiddly bits very well, Michael. Well done, and welcome back.
0: Good. Well, thanks very much. A good way of getting this early summer program going is a great piece of music by the late Chris Rea, and it's called Looking for the Summer.

0: That's one of his lesser known tracks, but I think it's one of his greatest tracks. Chris Rea and Looking for the Summer.
1: By the way, does anybody know how Chris Rea is? The last I heard, he was quite ill. But I haven't heard any obituaries, so I guess he's okay.
0: Oh, no, he did pass away.
1: He did?
0: Oh, yes, yes.
1: Oh.
0: As far as I know. Now, it's a terrible thing if it's not the case, and hearing... You've heard the expression, I wake up every morning and if I read the paper, my obituary is not in it. I wake up and get up and
1: get out of bed.
0: Have breakfast. Oh, no, as far as I know...
1: That was Groucho Marx, of course.
0: Yeah, as far as I know, Chris Rea is the late Chris Rea.
1: Ah, that's
0: now, if anybody's listening right now and can put me right, it would be very great if you do so. You may have just joined our programme. If you're a regular, welcome back. And if you're someone who's never heard this programme before... it's very nice to have you on board.
1: And you're in for a treat.
0: We hope so.
1: So keep listening.
0: It's a two-hour programme with Edward on one side of the controls and me on the other, and we chat and we reminisce. We talk about local subjects here in Liverpool. We talk a lot about the music that we love and have in common, and suddenly it's 2 hours have gone by, so it's a great pleasure. 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We're also on podcast, and if you get a pencil and paper handy, and if you're not already listening to us on podcast, I can tell you how you can tune us in any time of the day, anywhere in the world, and you can hear us on your computer or smartphone or wherever. Anyway, more of that in a minute. But it's good to be back. As Edward has just said, I had to miss our last programme because I fell over. I went flying and came a cropper, and I'm not going to bore you with it because it is such a boring story, but I pushed my right arm out to save myself from falling and dutifully and gracefully broke, I think they call it a radial fracture in the upper part of my humerus bone. And I tell you, it was not humorous at all. I did go flying. And as I went down in slow motion, I said to myself, this happens to everybody else, but not me. And then I went down bang. And before I knew it, I was in an ambulance on the way to the hospital where I received the most amazing treatment and have done ever since in the amazing aftercare. Edward, you told me before you've never had an injury.
1: No, I didn't say I've never had an injury. Yeah. I've had some injuries.
0: Yeah.
1: I've had a torn Achilles tendon playing squash, and I've had numerous other things. But fortunately, I've never broken anything. By the way, can I just check something, Michael? Because the last time I did a show, somebody told me afterwards that they couldn't hear me because my mic was turned off or turned down. So could you just check that you're actually hearing me? And I don't know if Matty, the engineer, is out there and can hear me. But anyway, I want to be heard.
0: Yes.
1: Let my voice be heard, like Andy Burnham, et cetera, et cetera.
0: That's right. Okay, well, all I can tell you is I'm looking at the little volume meter on the control panel, and every time you speak, it flashes. Every time I speak, it flashes. So I think we're both being heard.
1: That's good enough for me, Michael. Thank you very much, Mr. Engineer Controller.
0: Okay. Well, let's keep the music I'm not going to say all through the programme is going to be in the summer spirit, but here's a nice one. It's Summer in the City.

Well, that was a strange ending. I don't know whether that was on the recording itself or at gremlins in the equipment. That was The Loving Spoonful and Summer in the City. Well, you're listening right now to local community radio, Liverpool Community Radio. We're here just outside the fringe of Liverpool city centre here in the UK. And if you're listening to us on a car radio or on your home radio on 106.7 FM, we hope we're coming through loud and clear. It would be very good if you would do us a favour and tell us how far away from Liverpool city centre you're picking up our signal. Our antenna, or our transmitting aerial, is on the top of St John's Beacon, which is one of the high points in Liverpool, right in the city centre. And I believe you can hear this programme as far north as Crosby, Waterloo, on the way to Southport, Formby, and down south Runcorn, across into Wirral, into Birkenhead, and as far across on the M57 to Warrington, which is a great coverage. And it's nice to know that you are listening. So if you'd like to either drop us a line by email, and the email is info@l-c-r.co.uk, l-c-r.co.uk. Let us know whether we're coming through loud and clear. And also you could say, I'm listening to the programme, my favourite kind of music is, and we'll see if we can play your kind of music. It's not a request programme, it could easily be so, but we can play the music that you like. Otherwise, we hope that our music that we're playing is the kind that you like. Anyway, I'm going to play a piece of music that Edward's brought along with him, and he'll tell you a little bit more about it in a minute.

0: 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And we play all sorts of music and talk about it. For example, that one, I've never heard that before, lovely slide guitar. Tell me more about it.
1: Well, the slide guitar and all the other instruments were played by three people who used to go by the name of Lady Antebellum. They probably now have to drop the word lady and call themselves Antebellum. That track was called Downtown. So it's entirely different from the Downtown that we all remember from Petula Clark. Now, a couple of years ago, I did this show on my own on one occasion. I think, Michael, you were on holiday. And I played a couple of songs with the same name, but were entirely different. They weren't cover at all. I can't remember which ones they were now. And I thought to myself, that could be, or this could be an interesting kind of experiment for us to come up with two songs that are entirely different but have the same name. So there's one. That's Downtown by Lady Antebellum. Nothing to do with Petula Clark's Downtown. But there you are. So how about that? Maybe you could match that next time, Michael.
0: Well,
1: it's a challenge.
0: Well, this is local community radio, which is on a wing and a prayer and seat of your pants sort of things. But if this was the BBC, we would have a computer screen in front of us and the entire BBC record library would be at our fingertips. And all you have to say is, bring up every piece of music called Downtown, and everyone would come up. And that's why you get these programmes on BBC where they say, today's theme is the word love. And you just have to listen to their indulgence when they bring up every one of the hundreds of tracks called Love or Love in the title.
1: Okay, well,
0: we don't have that facility.
1: We don't have that facility here, no. We don't have a library here as such. But, Michael, I offer that to you as a challenge. So next time, you come up with two songs entirely different but with the same name.
0: Well, I think that's a challenge I'd like to take up.
1: It's interesting, isn't it?
0: The same title, two different types of styles maybe, two different singers and two different things. I saw a great thing on television only the other night. They did a tribute. I think it was on Sky the other night. They did a tribute. I think it was on Sky Arts or one of those programmes.

if you go away. Well, do stay with us. Don't go away. Stay with us. We're on the air for another hour and a half, and we've got all sorts of nice music lined up for you. And here's some nice, it's an old jazz or Dixieland or American style. It's Fats Waller and When Somebody Thinks You're Wonderful.

0: Well, it's all right. Yes. That was Fats Waller and a piece of music called When Somebody Thinks You're Wonderful.
1: And I think you played that for Hillary.
0: Well, yes.
1: And well, why not?
0: Well, Hillary always...
1: Because she is wonderful.
0: Hillary always comes to the studio and sits in on these programmes, and she is sitting in the background. We may even find an appropriate moment to switch your microphone on. You'll have to behave yourself and...
2: No, I don't think I'll be doing that.
0: Okay.
2: I can't behave myself and I'm not saying anything.
0: Anyway, she was just saying she can't behave herself.
1: No change there, then.
0: Needless to say, I didn't switch her microphone on. Anyway, we're playing all sorts of music for you. It's coming to you from Liverpool Community Radio, from our studio here just outside the Liverpool city centre. And if you ever wanted to... Well, if you ever wanted to listen to our programme at any time around the clock or around the world,

0: 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So it's swerdlow-co.
1: And I am the co, let me tell you.
0: Yes, you're the...
1: I'm the and co.
0: And present company. So there you are. You can hear us any time. So if you're listening to us right now on the radio, make a note of that podcast and you can tell your friends they can listen to us. If you've got a pencil and paper handy, they put out this programme on 106.7 FM at the following times. So on a Monday, 2 o'clock in the morning, 2 o'clock in the afternoon, and 8 o'clock in the evening. Then on a Wednesday, 8 o'clock in the morning and 8 o'clock in the evening. On a Friday, 8 o'clock in the morning, and on a Saturday, 2 o'clock in the morning and 4 o'clock in the afternoon.
1: So if you can't sleep at 2 o'clock in the morning, we'll wake you up. We'll keep you amused.
0: Similarly, we'll play nice, relaxing music. So if you are listening to us in bed or asleep or driving through the night, we hope that this music is a comfort and keeping you company.
1: The chances are, however, that my music is not nice and smoothing. Mine tends to be rocky and harder. So sorry about that, folks.
0: Give us an example. We've got another piece of...
1: A good example is the next track that you've got coming in.
0: Which is?
1: Little Star by a group called The Elegants. Now, if you're old enough to go back to the 1950s, to the doo-wop era, the amazing doo-wop era, you might have come across this once, being covered by others, including Dion. This one's called Little Star. It's by The Elegants.

0: So there you are. Regardless of what I said a little bit earlier in the intro to that record, in fact, the songs and the words, it's a lullaby. It's a kid's lullaby, Little Star. You probably all put your kids to sleep singing that all those years ago, or even now, or even tonight. Michael's gone to sleep already listening to it. So, yeah, that's a lullaby, not so rocky. The next one's more rocky.
1: I always remember a joke about Twinkle Twinkle, and I can't remember in what the context was, but it was something like, "Twinkle Twinkle Little Bat, how I wonder where you're at." And the poem didn't get any better than that.
0: Something about a tray up in the sky wasn't it? But I don't know any more about it. Play the next piece of music.
1: I wonder who gets the royalties for nursery rhymes, because someone must have written them in the first place. They once said that of all the songs in all the world, the one that gets the highest royalties is Happy Birthday to You.
0: Because it's sung in every language. Yeah,
1: because someone actually did write it, and it's still copyrighted.
0: Two sisters in America.
1: Yeah, yeah. Ooh. Very good. Well, here's an unusual piece of music. Many years ago, the Liverpool Philharmonic Hall, before they built the music room at the back of the building, they had what's known as the Rodewald Suite, or Rodewald Suite, where they had a grand piano, concert grand piano, wheeled up in their lift, and they used to have sort of fringe performances. And this group, or this performer, a chap called Ben Waters, was performing, and I hadn't a clue who Ben Waters was, and someone said, "Don't miss the concert by Ben Waters upstairs in the Rodewald Suite, because he's doing a tribute to the Rolling Stones." And it's not so much the Rolling Stones as such, but it was one of the original members of the Rolling Stones, who was a guy called, Ian Stewart. Now, Ian Stewart was a pianist. Now, did you know that the Rolling Stones had a pianist in their original band?
0: No, I never knew that at all.
1: Well, apparently Ian Stewart was one of the members or founder members of the Rolling Stones, and he was very partial to Boogie Woogie in the style of Jelly Roll Morton and Pine Top Smith and all of those. So this guy, Ben Waters, did an entire concert of Boogie Woogie, New Orleans-style Boogie Woogie. And I remember sitting in the seats behind him, because the seats were spread around all over the place, and the seats behind him, and he had his right knee underneath the keyboard, and he was raising his leg up and down, and he must be very tall, because his knee actually came under the piano, and he was lifting the piano up and down while he was playing. And it was quite an unusual sight to see that this grand, I think it was a baby grand piano, bobbing up and down in time. However, listen to this amazing piece of music. It's in the style of Jelly Roll Morton. It's Ben Waters playing a piece of music called Boogie Woogie Stomp.

0: Oh, hey, wow. That was amazing. You know, you talk about him lifting his leg onto the keyboard and the piano's rising. I'm sure we've all been to see Jerry Lee Lewis, Jerry Lee Lewis, who doesn't lift the piano with his leg, but he kicks it. He plays the notes with his heel. He lifts his leg up and bangs his feet on the keys. That was an amazing track. Yeah. You should play a bit more on that, Michael, later.
1: I will do. What's the jazz guy, Cullum?
0: Jamie Cullum.
1: Now, talking about respect for pianos, now you get people like Little Richard and Jerry Lewis dancing all over the piano. I once saw Jamie Cullum in a concert, and he was kicking the keyboard of a Steinway concert grand. Oof. Now, he should have got the sack for that and never appear in this theatre ever again. He probably said, well, you know, if I've damaged your piano, send me the bill. But I thought it was a little bit strange to see someone who is a well-known jazz aficionado and jazz pianist banging his heel down on the keyboard.
0: You kind of wouldn't expect that from him. On the other hand, we've all seen Pete Townsend as well, smashing his guitar all over the place. So there's something in the DNA of mad musicians, I think. They all have that thing hidden away in the back of their minds that all of a sudden comes to the fore of their minds.
1: Yeah.
0: And they either smash a guitar or...
1: Do you think it's the real thing, or is it a sort of cheap Woolworths guitar that they do that with?
0: Well, I think if you ask Pete Townsend that, he might give you an answer to that. Yeah. I don't think he had cheap Woolworths copies somehow. But now, then,
1: a lot of people listening to this won't know what Woolworths means. You know, it was a sort of not very respectful description of second-rate products that you bought very cheap at F.W. Woolworth. It probably the day has gone, and now it's the pound world shops and so on.
0: Yeah, there's nothing cheap about... Well, the product was cheap in price, but not cheap in actual product. Mm. There was nothing the matter with Woolworths. It just got lost in time. It was a shop of its time or a whole chain of shops of its time. Interestingly enough, in Australia, there is still a Woolworths chain. Yeah. And it's a very good shop, too.
1: Yeah.
0: So if you ever go into a Woolworths in Australia, don't be surprised.
1: Yes.
0: They don't have pick and mix, but they've got everything else.
1: And the other thing that Woolworths were famous for is that when they did what was known as the hit parade of the top 20 or 40 popular records of any particular week, they used to go to Woolworths, who sold singles, and say, what are your record sales for the past week? And Woolworths was a very reliable source of information on how pop records were selling. So there you are. Okay, well, we said before that we're doing this program at night time or very early in the morning in the wee small hours. So we play melodies and lullabies and, of course, the Great American Songbook. We've got a great one coming up on the turntable right now.
0: Yeah, we have indeed the fabulous Ella Fitzgerald, the timeless Ella Fitzgerald playing Rodgers and Hart, and this is Every Time We Say Goodbye.

0: Well, that was a bonus track, everybody. And if anybody can remember or know what the title of that song was, please give us a ring. Michael will tell you the number in a minute. Or
1: I think it was still written by Cole Porter.
0: It was. Now we're coming to the real thing, though. Okay. Every time we say goodbye, Michael.
1: And should I play that?
0: Yeah, go on.
1: That would be track 11.
0: Track 11.
1: Okay.
0: Here we go. Instead of 10.

0: I think that's one of my favourite Ella songs. And I think we all admire songwriters, music writers and songwriters, but that one in particular, I think, where you have to find a rhyme for finer. And he comes up with from major to minor and actually changes the key from major to minor.
1: Yes.
0: It's absolutely beautiful. I mean, who would think of a thing like that? Actually, Lily Allen came up with some wording to a rhyme with Tesco. And it was al fresco, dining al fresco.
1: Why not?
0: Yeah. And I know we're going to talk about Lily Allen
1: in a few minutes.
0: Shortly today. Yeah. So there we are, Ella Fitzgerald. And you got a bonus track, everybody, as well.
1: I believe you can't find a word to rhyme with orange.
0: I've no idea about that.
1: That's supposed to be a well-known fact. Mm. You can't find a word to rhyme with orange.
0: Mm, maybe you could change the word flange to something for lange or maybe. I don't know. I'll think about that. That's a challenge as well, isn't it?
1: Well, they are challenge.
0: Definitely a challenge. Very good.
1: The song Ella Fitzgerald has just sung goes down in my personal music-loving history because when I was in my teens, I used to go to a youth club and they kicked us out of the youth club at 10 o'clock and we all used to say, having such a marvellous time, jiving and enjoying the company of fellow members. And one of us or the other would say, well, come on, all back to my house. The coffee is on. And we will listen to music. And in those days, we played music and listened to music and
0: drank coffee.
1: Depending.
0: Well, I hope you weren't putting the coffee down your ear, Michael.
1: depending what mood you were in. Mm. And we had all these songs by Ella Fitzgerald, or sung by Ella Fitzgerald, Frank Sinatra, Mel Torme, Nat King Cole, and many, many more. And it was the days that I fell in love with Rodgers and Hart and George and Ira Gershwin and all those wonderful songwriters. And I didn't know that they were collectively known as the American Songbook or the Great American Songbook, but I certainly remembered the songs, remembered the words, the lyrics, and remembered the name of the composer and lyricist, and have never forgotten those names. And the beauty of songs sung by Ella Fitzgerald and Frank Sinatra is that they always sung the verse before the chorus. So you got the full version of the song as originally written. And I don't think anybody has done that ever since those days. So that's part of the thing that I always remember in my teens. They had competition in those days with a group called the Beatles. Now, in the late 50s, early 60s, pop groups started their infancy, especially in Liverpool, where we were born and bred and educated and enjoyed our formative years. And the Beatles were just one of the many groups that were up and coming in Liverpool. And it was in the days when they never sung their own compositions. They always sung songs by Buddy Holly, Jerry Lewis, Eddie Cochran, and so on. Even the Beatles, this was before the days that they started singing their own compositions, because that's one of the things that the Beatles did. They said, how on earth are we going to be different from all these other groups that are coming along? And they said, well, let's start writing our own material. And, of course, nobody can compete with that. But they did have a repertoire. Here's a piece of music that the Beatles and all the other groups of those early Liverpool days, the Merseybeat, as they call it, has a typical song that they all sung. And this is on an album of songs by Paul McCartney. It's a complete indulgence on his part, as are a number of his albums. He brings together fine musicians, goes into a studio, probably pays for it out of his back pocket or whatever, and runs an album. This particular one was nostalgic songs of all the songs they sung in the early 60s. It's called No Other Baby.

Well, if you ever went to the Cavern or any of the venues where the Beatles and the other Merseybeat groups ever played, you would have heard that one because they all had a very similar repertoire and they copied each other. And it was in the days when they didn't write their own music, they just followed the style of other famous rock bands like Presley, who's the other one, Gene Vincent and so on. That was a complete indulgence of Paul McCartney. He brought that album out of nostalgic music of the days when he was doing all the clubs and pubs and bars in the days of the Beatles, early days. And on that album, it's tracks like Blue Jean Bop, Lonesome Town, Shake a Hand, I Got Stung, All Shook Up, and so on. And for good measure, he throws in one or two of his own compositions. The good thing about that album is it's all very high tech. In those days, when he was reminiscing and playing those pieces in the first place, they all stood behind one microphone and plugged into one or two amplifiers and recorded on a single track recorder. So that album, beautiful as it is very high tech. The little note he put on the album about that track, No Other Baby, written by two people called Bishop and Watson. He says, this is Paul McCartney, says, it's the most obscure song on the album. It was released as a single in 1958 by a British skiffle group called the Vipers. And he says, I've no idea how this one got so embedded in my memory. I haven't got that record, and I still, he said, I never had the record, and I still don't have it. Although I'm sure he did go out and buy a copy so that he could copy the exact style of No Other Baby. So that was a little bit of nostalgia. Talking about nostalgia, we every now and then on this programme we talk about famous people who have passed away since our last programme. And we used to be very into jazz on this programme in the days when it was exclusively a jazz programme. And we used to play a lot of Sonny Rollins. Now, Sonny Rollins, a very, very famous and influential person in world jazz, American saxophone player based in New York. He was born in 1930 and died in May, just recently, 2026. And he played with groups, he played by himself, and he also wrote one or two very famous pieces of music. I'm going to do two things. I'm going to play a piece actually played by Sonny Rollins. He didn't write it, but it was one of his normal repertoire. So here's the sound of Sonny Rollins and a piece of music called Reflections. And then in a few minutes' time, I'm going to play one of Sonny Rollins' famous own compositions.

Well, that was a piece of music called Reflections, played by Sonny Rollins, the famous American jazz saxophone player. And we're playing that because he passed away just recently in May in America. And what I'd like to do now is play one of Sonny Rollins' own compositions. It's almost a standard jazz classic and played by so many people. It's called Doxy, one of Sonny Rollins' own compositions, and here to play it is Cal Jader.

0: and the music fades away. That was Cal Jada, and it's spelt in a very unusual way. It's pronounced Jada, but it's spelt with a T, T-J-A-D-E-R, Cal Jada. And that was off his greatest hits album, and he was playing the piece of music written by the late Sonny Rollins called Doxy. And we played that because Sonny Rollins passed away in the month of May just recently. Well, you're listening right now to Liverpool Community Radio, coming to you on FM 106.7 if you're listening on your radio, or if you're listening on podcast, you might have caught us on the internet, where you all you need to do is tune in at www.spreaker.com/show/swerdlow. That's SWERDLOW-CO. And you can always listen at any time, round the clock, anywhere on your computer or smartphone. So we do hope you're enjoying the programme. We're about, well, more than halfway through. Hope you're enjoying the music. And sometimes, as I said to you, we go out at 2 o'clock in the morning and 8 o'clock in the morning. So if you're listening and you want some company with some nice, easy listening music, then we hope that this programme is doing just that. Okay, Edward, your next piece is...
1: Yeah, from the and co side of the table here, I'm going to play a song by a singer whom I've always loved and admired ever since she made her appearance at the Troubadour back in the late 60s. Linda Ronstadt it is. She's got a most pure voice, and it's just so unfortunate she became ill a few years ago. She got Alzheimer's, but one of the symptoms that hit her right early on was her vocal cords, and she hasn't recorded now. She hasn't sung for years. But if you ever get the opportunity to listen to Linda Ronstadt, any of her albums, and also the work that she did with Emmylou Harris, and also with Emmylou and Dolly Parton, the trio, is always worth listening to. So I'm going to play a track now, which this one's for Caroline. Carol, I hope you're listening and you're not swimming or doing something else. I don't know, I'll see you a bit later. Carol, this is for you, and it's called I Will Always Love You.

0: Now, isn't that the purest, purest voice you've ever heard? It would reduce you to tears. It does to me every time. And I know that Dolly Parton wrote it and it's been covered so often. And it's such a fabulous song.
1: And she laughs all the way to the bank.
0: Well, she absolutely does, yeah. I don't think that, what's his name, Porter Wagner.
1: Yeah, Porter Wagner.
0: I don't think he was best pleased, but hey,
1: no.
0: He was holding the bank anyway.
1: Yes.
0: In those days.
1: It's a very strange story, the Porter Wagner and Dolly Parton story, in that he was jealously guarding her and he wanted her to be on his programme.
0: Yeah.
1: And he says, well, I'm the one that made you famous. And she said, yeah, but I'm the one that did the singing and I really ought to be on my own by now. And was there ever a legal battle between the two?
0: No, there wasn't a legal battle. They just fell out, but they fell out almost amicably.
1: Yeah.
0: She did go on her own, but still sang from time to time on the Wagoner show.
1: And wasn't that song, I Will Always Love You, dedicated to him?
0: It was her goodbye to him.
1: Yeah, yeah.
0: I will always love you, but I don't want to get in your way. that first line, I don't want to be in your way.
1: Yes.
0: So that was her goodbye to him, but it was amicable. She's done well, very well, although she's just cancelled a residency in Las Vegas. You know, her husband of 100 years or so died quite recently, and I think it's just absolutely knocked her sideways.
1: Yes. Well, her career, when she left that Country and Western programme, her career went into orbit, and then Porter Wagner just... Nobody ever heard of him anymore, so...
0: Porter Wagoner show did go on for quite some time. The Hayride, the Louisiana Hayride, he was on that a few times as well. But yeah, he just faded away and he's no longer with us.
1: Yeah.
0: Oh, and by the way, talking about Chris Rea, I've just had a look. I owe him an apology. Yes, you're right. He died in December 25.
1: Not long ago.
0: Not long ago. Yeah. And did you know he was one of seven children?
1: Mm-mm.
0: I just looked that up.
1: And
0: as
1: he
0: well.
1: Was British, wasn't he?
0: He was British, Sheffield.
1: Yes. He was one of these performers with an international voice, and you never could tell whether he was American or Australian, but he was British.
0: Mm. One of the endearing traits, if you ever go and see any of his shows, he never moves. His feet are plucked out on the ground, and he doesn't run around, doesn't talk, and et cetera. Just get up there and just... plays and sings, or he did.
1: You know who else is like that, or was like that? Roy Orbison just stood in one spot and the sound came out, beautifully pure, fabulous songs.
0: Yeah, absolutely.
1: Not many today's singers and performers follow in that vein.
0: Unless you're watching Eurovision and none of them stand still.
1: Well,
0: they don't know the meaning of the word.
1: Well, it used to be a song competition.
0: It used to be.
1: It's all about performance.
0: In the days of Sandy Shaw and Cliff Richard, congratulations.
1: Yes. I think, Cliff Richard waltzed around the stage a bit.
0: Well, he did a bit, but Sandy Shaw never did. Yeah. Just turned up with no shoes.
1: I'm going to tell you something interesting, which you may not know about. I was tuning in my radio not long ago, on a Sunday night, ready to go to bed. So it was about 11:30. And I came across someone singing a George Gershwin song. And I thought, oh, that's unusual. What radio station is this? And because it was not where I normally tune my radio in. And it was one of the famous Gershwin songs. And at the end of it, this lady comes on and says, well, I played that record for you, Doris, in Argyle, or Gladys in Renfrewshire, or whoever it was, somewhere in the world. And she said, I hope you're listening tonight. And I remember you wrote and told me that you have an allotment, and sometimes you listen to the music while you're playing and doing the garden in your allotment. And she goes on and on, talking to one particular listener who might have written in with a request.
0: Maybe it was her only listener.
1: Well, I can tell you, she has an enormous listening public. And the name of her programme is Beverly's World of Music. And it's only on BBC Wales. And it's only on BBC Wales. Now, I accidentally tuned in to BBC.

0: armchair or under a cosy duvet, and this is just for you, and it comes from me with lots of love.
1: Maybe we should learn something from that, Michael.
0: Well, yes.
1: Maybe we should change our style and become really snuggly as well.
0: Well, you've got to listen to her programme. It's on BBC Radio Wales on a Sunday night from 11 till 1.
1: Oh, my God.
0: So they must love her, or she must have this enormous listening public. And she has this marvellous programme. Every alternate piece of music is American, Great American Songbook. She loves male voice choirs. And it's so formulaic that at exactly midnight, she plays exactly the same tunes, two or three tunes, like a trademark, to make people feel that they've putting on a familiar glove or whatever it is. But you must listen this out for it. It's quite astonishing, her style. She's a retired opera singer, and they got her up at one of these famous rugby matches at Cardiff Arms Park to sing the national anthem, and she's got an enormous following. And her name is Beverly Humphreys, and the programme is called Beverly's World of Music.
1: So now, dear listener, we all know what Michael does on a late on a Sunday night. Hillary, I think you need to do something about all that. Don't give him the Horlicks anymore.
2: He wouldn't listen to me anyway.
0: Anyway, she always plays Perry Como, Frank Sinatra, Vic Damone, and she always plays Diana Krall. I don't think she's played this one. Anyway, here's Diana Krall.

0: beautifully sung. That was let's get it right.
1: Diana Krall,
0: the Canadian, very talented jazz singer and pianist. And that was Don't Dream It's Over. She didn't write it. It was a very famous rock band came out with that one. And for the minute, I just can't think of their name, but it should be on the tip of my tongue. That was Diana Krall. And I'm now going to play a nice piece of music. Tell me about Sandy.
1: Well, funnily enough, this is by Dion and the Belmonts. And I heard a track from Dion a week or two ago called Donna, Donna, the Prima Donna. So I went into my Dion collection, and would you believe I can't find a Donna? So the nearest single name that I could find was one called Sandy. So now you're going to listen to Sandy instead of Donna.

0: There you are. Poor old Dion stood up by Sandy, who was not true.
1: You couldn't untrue. Sing that song with the false teeth.
0: Sandy.
1: Yeah, Sandy. I'm a very old Dion and the Belmonts fan. One of my all-time favourite pieces of music is Where or When, written by Rodgers and Hart.
0: It's on this album.
1: And I think the Dion and the Belmonts version of Where or When is one of the best. Mm. If you ever want to hear that song, I think Richard Rodgers and Lawrence Hart would have said that's one of our best interpretations of our song. Now, talking of interpretations of songs, just to remind you that you're listening to Liverpool Community Radio. On one side of the control panel is Edward and me, Michael, on this side. We're on the air for another 20 minutes or so, and I hope you're enjoying the music. We put this programme out, we record it, and it goes out from Liverpool Community Radio about 8 times a week for about 4 weeks. Then we come into the studio and record it again.
0: And we do it all over again.
1: And we do it all over again. And it goes out for another 4 or 5 weeks. So we have to be very careful, because we can't just say next week is so-and-so, because you could be listening to this programme at the end of the run or at the beginning of the run. But just to give you an idea of the timing, the World Football Competition is on at the moment, the FIFA World Championships of World Football, and some very exciting games going on. We saw Croatia lose to England the other night. Quite an interesting match. So that's just to show you, that's at the very beginning of the tournament, and that's when we recorded this programme. But talking of interpretations, I'm going to play you a piece of music now by Lily Allen. It's one of her famous hits, and it's called Smile. And then Edward is going to play a piece of music, and I'm going to challenge and say the piece of music he's playing by someone else is a copy of Lily Allen. You see what you think. I'm going to play first the Lily Allen version of Smile.

0: Well, we're going to try and do a little bit of jiggery-pokery here and fade the Lily Allen version out and play the other one. Who's singing on this one?
1: This is Caro Emerald. Now, I played this the last time out, and this is where Michael heard it. Caro Emerald, she's Dutch, and this track is called Back It Up. And just listen to the intro and see what you think.

0: Now, you tell me if that's not a copy.
1: No, I don't think it's a copy at all. I think there are certain similarities. The beginning, certainly, the first 8 bars, maybe 12 bars, are similar, but it's not a copy. And I'm not quite sure which one came out first. I mean, the Caro Emerald, there's a compilation made in 2010, so her version would have been before that. And I don't know when Lily Allen's version would have been. Again, it'll be on a compilation of some description, probably.
0: But I think the style of singing, the tone of voice, the rhyming, the rhythm, the backing, I don't know, there's something about it. I just think Lily Allen would not have been best pleased.
1: Or Caro Emerald might not have been best pleased.
0: Ah, now that's something I don't know which came first. Anyway, just to show you, we play all sorts of pieces of music.
1: And we make comparisons because we hear things.
0: Yes. Here's a piece of music sung by a group called Pink Martini. And the story behind this is that nobody had ever heard of Pink Martini until in France there was a general strike. And it became one of the signature tunes of the various people that went on strike in France. Now, Pink Martini are an American group. You may remember their style. Very, very talented. Anyway, I'm going to play you the famous piece of music called Sympathique. And the story goes that in the lyrics, it's something like, I've done all my work, now it's time for me to have a smoke. Well, the people that went on strike said, well, that's just the theme that we did when we were going out on strike. Listen now to Pink Martini and Sympathique.

0: That was Pink Martini. If you ever get the chance to see them doing one of their live shows, you're in for a treat. Before they even come on stage, there's about 20 instruments laid out on the stage, and you wonder what on earth is going to happen to these different pieces of beautiful musical instruments. And then about 10 of them come on with a very talented pianist, and they put on quite a lively show. Tell me about a piece of music that you're going to play now.
1: Well now, Michael, this is it's a track called Poor Boy Blues. Just hold on a second. Don't press the button just yet. Poor Boy Blues. And it's played by, would you believe, Mark Knopfler. Oh. Mark Knopfler and Chet Atkins.
0: Oh, yes.
1: Now, there's a throwback. Those of you who are Chet Atkins fans know of his finger-picking style. He and Jerry Reed and others. This one's going back to 1990 or 1991. And, of course, we all know Mark Knopfler. So he and Chet Atkins got together. They put together this album. It's produced by Mark Knopfler. It's called Poor Boy Blues.
0: Very good. They do a very good YouTube clip of the two of them playing. Anyway, let's give a listen now.

0: Well, there we are, come to the end of the programme. 2 hours just flashed by. Hope you've enjoyed listening to our music and our little bit of chat and so on. We'll be on the air probably in about 5 or so weeks' time. If you're listening to this right at the beginning of our output, that's about 5 weeks. But if you're listening towards the end of it in June or July, we'll be on the air very soon. So do hope you're going to stay with us again when we come on the air. From me, Michael, and from Edward.
1: And Co.
0: And Co, yes.
1: From me and Hillary on this side of the desk. Yeah. Cheerio, everybody. Have a great summer and be happy and stay healthy.
0: Okay, bye for now.
1: Bye.

0: Hi everyone, I'm Jo from Jobs Plus Toxteth. If you live in Liverpool late, you're out of work, thinking about a career change, or just need a bit of support, we are a local, friendly team who are here to help you with anything from CVs, job searching, applications, and interview practice. We also hold small community events to help people get out of the house, mix with their neighbours, and that helps them with stress and it eases loneliness. We've also got an amazing garden space and it looks beautiful this time of year with all the flowers in bloom, and the Toxteth birds and the bees are loving it too. As well as all that, we can help you find training and connect you to real local opportunities. Plus, we've got guaranteed interviews with some of the biggest employers in the city. You can find us at 3 Kelvin Grove in Toxteth. It's just a short walk from Prince's Park Gates. We're open Monday to Friday, 9 till 4:30. You don't need to struggle alone. 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If you haven't got a pen, I'm going to say it again. 07 483 426 969. Or just search in Google Jobs Plus Toxteth and on social media. 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
0: Hi everyone, I'm Jo from Jobs Plus Toxteth. If you live in Liverpool late, you're out of work, thinking about a career change, or just need a bit of support, we are a local, friendly team who are here to help you with anything from CVs, job searching, applications, and interview practice. We also hold small community events to help people get out of the house, mix with their neighbours, and that helps them with stress and it eases loneliness. 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

0: Hello and welcome to our live show today, Tales of the Unexplained on Liverpool Community Radio. I'm Peter Burchie, your host. Glad to be back in the studio. It's been a while, just over a month. We normally try and get a monthly show in. Just slightly run over that this time, but we're so delighted to be back. It's very, very, very sunny here in Liverpool. It's a very, very hot day. It is June time, and certainly there's a bit of climate changes going on at the moment, I think.
1: Yeah.
0: I'm joined, as always, by Dave Lloyd on the far corner.
2: Good afternoon, guys. Nice to be with you again.
0: Glad to see you in. And again, a veteran now of the show, Michael Farry. How are you, Michael?
3: Yeah, I'm obviously feeling very hot because it's 41 degrees in Paris or something at the moment. So it's gone over 40 and they're predicting something like that later this week.
0: Yeah.
3: So it's like 34 plus.
0: Yeah, but with our chat today, it's going to get even hotter. So if anyone is listening live, get in the shade. You're going to be with us for the next 2 hours. And we've got a great show again today. We're going to be starting off, waiting on the phone at the moment, is Abigail Hislop from UFO Identified. It's a local group. They do lots of research and also investigations into a lot of the UFO world. They have now developed a database information, and they collate all their sightings and give answers to some of the questions that people are asking. Me and Dave have been to a lot of their meetings as well, so we will talk about that and how you, the listener, can get involved as well. Second part of the show, well, the boys are going to introduce it in a moment, but what I'd like to do is just to let you know that you can get us, obviously, if you are listening live on 106.7 on Liverpool Community Radio, but you can also get this show. We'll be played out again on Spotify, Facebook, and also Spreaker. All you do is just tap in Tales of the Unexplained, this show, but also lots of our other back catalogue. We've spoke about many, many things, Dave, haven't we?
2: Everything.
0: Goodness me, Dave, you've done some research and Michael's being dragged into it now. So just to let the listeners know what you're going to be talking about, Michael, what's your quick subjects?
3: Yeah, we're looking into, and I think it crosses over a little bit into what we did previously in manifestation, and the idea that universal, we could all be one consciousness. It's divining rods or dowsing rods, the idea that you can get them to say, to almost indicate a truth by just their mere movement when you ask questions, and to look into how that might actually work and where it's actually, they've actually been used in real life cases, and the same with telepathy as well. How does that actually work, and what examples are there where people have said they have telepathically communicated with somebody else?
0: Wow, looking forward to that, Mr. Lloyd. You're taking us down to Springfield, aren't you? Sorry, Dave, I can't resist.
2: I'm going to cover the Simpsons predictions over the last 20-25 years.
0: Yeah.
2: And whereas a lot of them seem just coincidental, there seems some that seem so accurate and factual. I'm beginning to wonder myself whether they're using some form of technology, which I'll be talking about later on in the programme.
0: Yeah, and then you've got something else on the...
2: Well, yeah, it's the technology. It'll be the Yellow Cube, the Chronovisor, and other stuff as well. So it should be a good show today.
0: Fabulous. We're looking forward to it. So we will get started here in sunny, sunny Liverpool. And joining us on the other end of the telephone should be Abigail Hislop from UFO Identified. Hello, Abby, how are you?
4: I'm all right. Thank you very much for having me. It's a delight to be here.
0: Yeah, it is. Abby, is that... you've told us that you're impressed, and is that the Scottish type of...
4: Yes.
0: It is?
4: Originally Ayrshire.
0: Ah, right. So you made your way down north. Oh, sorry, down south, really, isn't it?
2: Yeah.
0: Oh, north, you're down south. Thank you so much, Abigail. You're actually the final person that, obviously, me and Dave haven't met. Yeah. At UFO Identified. So thanks for coming on, and hopefully we're going to have an enjoyable show. Abby, just before we get started, could you just tell us a little bit about yourself and how you sort of got involved with the organisation?
4: Well, I've been interested in the paranormal and UFOs since being a child. I grew up in a dark skies area. And so there was plenty up there. My mum used to call them dancing lights. So I was used to that. And we grew up thinking that's perfectly normal. And then to find out that it wasn't, that's what made me start delving into that.
0: All right. So then you've got involved with the group. How did it lead into that then?
4: It developed through COVID. Ash started building it through COVID, and I had broken my ankle, so I was stuck on my couch for 6 weeks.
0: All right.
4: So I reached out to Ash and said, look, give me something to do. I'm sat doing nothing. Give me something to do. And he's like, well, I've got this research and that research, and I'll fire everything and let's get going.
0: Right. So obviously the excitement builds for you then, isn't it? So
4: yeah.
0: The investigations start to come through. How do you sort of investigate it? Is there a step plan to what you do, and how do you go about it for anyone that would be putting something forward?
4: We do have plenty of steps involved, and Ash is actually building an investigator manual, training manual,
0: right,
4: for others who join the group later on. We go through every item of information on the forms. We plot where, when, times, atmospheric conditions, and then we do the background. So we'll get onto the weather services, we'll check to see if there's other reports of the same sort of thing at the same time, from where, collate it all, cross-reference everything, get onto every agency we can think of to get answers of what it could be, until we're left with what it's not.
2: Yeah. Were you still in Scotland then, Abigail, or did you move down to Warrington?
4: No, I'm just at, say, Preston.
2: Oh, I see. Oh, I've got
4: the only reason I don't get to the meetings is because I work permanent night shift, and she seems to hold them on a week where I'm in work.
2: Oh, yeah. Well, the meetings used to be held in Liverpool at one time, didn't they, in Woolton?
4: Yeah. Yeah, Liverpool and Warrington.
2: And then the Skymaster pub in Wellington, but it was a bit too far for us. But we met all the people, and it's some really interesting stories of interactions.
0: So as a child, was you an experiencer, or is there other sort of strings to your bow? Because a lot of people that do come on and speak to us, they've experienced it, or they've got something telepathic or empath.
4: I'm along with Natalie on this one. I don't know.
0: Yeah.
4: I have missing time throughout my lifetime.
0: Wow.
4: Oh. Patches of missing time. And we decided we were going to get a hypnotherapist to do an article, both Natalie and myself, do a joint article and get the hypnotherapy done, get it investigated and see what would come out of it. But we couldn't find anybody willing to do it, so I'm training myself now.
0: Wow. And what does that training sort of involve?
4: It's for the regression therapy, so I can take people back to try and help them fill in the blanks. But that's to come yet.
0: All right.
4: At the minute, that's why we wanted to get into it, because we have missing time. I don't know if I'm an experiencer.
0: Yeah. A lot of people do talk about that. I mean, missing time, Mike, have you ever experienced anything like that, or you know people?
3: I've heard anecdotes about it, so it can be, it can relate to the UFO abduction, actually, because in cases of abduction, people have said that time has slipped forward, and they've lost hours they can't explain. There's been like quite a few stories of that where somebody has gone through, you know, experience of walking somewhere, and it's ended up being hours later the next day, and an experience that they has felt has only taken about 10 or 15 minutes, and they can't explain it.
2: We had that guy from up north, didn't we? And he was on his bike, and he thought he was driving through a tunnel, and there was no tunnel there. He got abducted.
0: Yeah,
2: I can't remember the guy.
0: So when that's happened to you, Abigail, have you been just totally aware of it at that time, or is this like sort of recollections that you've had?
4: No, I was aware at the time. I was coming back from a paranormal investigation, actually, and I stopped to look at, there was a meteor shower.
0: Yeah.
4: So there was a lot of people around at the top of this hill, meteor shower. They're all facing one way. It's 3 a.m, I'm freezing. I've got on top of my car, facing the other way because the bonnet's warm. And I'm watching this light come over.
0: Yeah.
4: And I thought, satellite. And then another one came over, and I thought, well, that's kind of quick. And then they started dancing around each other, and I thought, that's enough for me, I'm going home.
0: Yeah.
4: I got off the car and I was like, can anybody else see this? Out loud to everybody. Nobody looked at me. Nobody spoke. Nobody moved.
0: Yeah.
4: And that just weirded me out. I got in the car, put the keys on, and then I woke up in bed 5 hours later.
2: Was that the first time, Abigail, or have you got any from an early age, was it?
4: From an early age, and later on, there's quite a bit down here. The northwest is quite a hot spot for this stuff.
2: Because we had three women in, didn't we? And they were all a certain age, and they were taken, or they'd lost time so many times, but they all had a certain type of blood group, didn't they?
0: Yeah.
2: That was important.
4: Race is negative.
2: That was important. They all had the same. And after a certain age, they stop getting taken or they stop losing time.
0: Yeah, because Reese is negative, Abigail. You know, obviously, if you're looking at the website as well, your background, your degrees in biology and sciences, have you ever sort of married it together, this Reese is negative and alien abductions? Have you got experience of that?
4: There is a big question over it, because Reese is negative doesn't have any origins, really.
2: Yeah.
4: There's no explanation for the origin of rhesus negative blood type.
2: Strange, isn't it?
0: Wow. So how
4: and
0: would
4: that's
0: that?
4: Why they can tie it in.
0: So obviously in science that has just sort of appeared.
4: Anomaly.
0: Yeah, and all scientists know this.
4: Yeah, they just put it into genetic anomalies, mutations, because they don't know enough about the human genome and what it does. So it's easy explanation to say, oh, it's a mutation. Oh, it's a twist. Oh, it's a quirk.
0: Yeah.
4: We don't know. But they don't know the origin of it.
0: What percentage of people have rhesus negative in the country?
4: That's quite a high percentage.
0: Is it? Wow.
4: We all know at least one.
0: Wow. I thought it'd be quite low, and it's quite extreme. But with what you're saying there, then there's a lot of people, because I've never seen anything, and what I'm trying to get at with this is that I've never seen anything. I think Dave's the same. Do you think it's something physiological within people that they are seeing so-called aliens or these different anomalies or paranormal?
4: I don't know. I think you have to be open to it.
0: Yeah.
4: I mean, the paranormal, if you're closed-minded in the paranormal, it won't matter what happens, it would be explainable to you, or you would ignore it.
2: Yeah. That's right, yeah.
4: I mean, for it's the old saying, isn't it? For those who believe, no proof is necessary, and for those who don't, no proof is enough.
2: Mm-hmm. Yeah, that's right, yeah, that's a good saying.
0: But also as well, there's people believe now that there's been lost civilizations that have been here a lot longer, before.
4: Absolutely. Look at Göbekli Tepe.
2: Yeah.
4: Underneath that, they found that the ancient civilization built their civilization on top of another one. They've just found that now.
2: It's amazing, isn't it?
0: So for listeners, what area would that be in, Abigail?
4: Is that Turkey?
0: Is it round Turkey, is it? Yeah.
4: I think it's round Turkey.
0: Wow, so this civilization's obviously been here before. And do you believe that's possible?
4: Absolutely.
0: Wow.
2: I mean, we don't know enough about it, really, do we? But it's said that the Earth has been destroyed and come back half a dozen times.
0: Yeah.
2: And
4: names itself really, really quickly.
0: Yeah. Do you believe in anything like that, Michael?
3: Well, I mean, you look at the age of the Earth, 4.3 billion years. Just how much time has there been for civilization to come and go? I think they have. And then very little is left behind, unless it's metal and stone. And also the rhesus negative. A quick search revealed it was 15% of the population, but no real origin.
2: Yeah.
0: Wow.
3: But it's hard to know people with it, because it's like you don't say, hi, I'm Mike, and what's your blood type? Until you have a medical need.
2: The funny thing is, if somebody asked me what my blood type, I wouldn't have a clue.
0: Yeah.
2: Well, do you know what your blood type is?
0: No, I
2: do. You know what yours is, Mike?
3: I actually don't, but no, we'd have to find out pretty quickly when you need a blood transfer. Or they would find out when you give blood, they'd say, it's this type, it's O, we can't put it. It's like matter and antimatter. It repels the other one at the wrong types are put together. So
2: Abigail, does that mean that Nisa's rhesus negative can have a blood transfusion with any type of blood?
4: You do. There is one blood type that is classed as a universal donor.
0: Yeah.
4: My mum's friend is actually, and he's in Liverpool, and he's classed as a universal donor. He gets called up from the hospital quite regular.
2: Yeah. Wow. My mum was rhesus negative, funny enough, you know. But, yeah.
0: Well, I definitely, because I haven't experienced nothing, so I can definitely put myself out that equation. So, Abby, so you're doing these investigations, you're getting a lot more prominent now in UFO identified. Is there anything that you've investigated which has been quite scary and that it's really spooked you out or anything?
4: Believe it or not, Men in Black. I did an investigation for an article. Yeah. On the Men in Black. Wow, I thought it was mainly an American thing. Turns out it's not.
0: All right.
4: But they don't need to turn up at your door anymore to terrify you. Oh. I started the article. It's on our website. And I was followed and photographed.
0: Right.
4: And then I was photographed on the way to work and actually chased the car, which was stupid. Oh. And I went to work and I asked my boss... if at the time, who was an ex-policeman, do they have technology where they can take pictures of other cars and the grills of these cars? Because cars had passed me and they'd flashed. And he said, we're not allowed to use that tech. I was like, okay, so you do have it, you're just not supposed to use it. And he wouldn't give me a straight answer. But then he went upstairs and he moved all the cameras, the external security cameras, when I told him why.
0: Wow.
2: So these Men in Black, do they always turn up in twos?
4: I don't know if they turn up in twos. I never actually met any of them. I had a car, a big black car with black tape windows watching my house.
0: Wow.
4: I made reservations to do another paranormal investigation, and I made reservations at a hotel. That got cancelled on me. I got there and somebody phoned and cancelled it.
2: That's strange, isn't it? Yeah,
4: because I'd ordered books from Waterstones. They hadn't arrived, so I tried to get back on. I'd been locked out. Somebody had changed all the details on my account, cancelled my orders.
2: Wow. Sounds like they're trying to cancel you.
4: I got a message from my bank with my code. Somebody was trying to buy a very expensive watch from my bank account. I rather think it was the word watch that was more important than the actual bank account being hacked.
2: I don't think that was the Men in Black. That sounds like some sort of scam, doesn't it?
4: It was all in the space of 3 weeks. Nothing else happened after that. It was all in the space of 3 weeks where I was followed, photographed. My whole life was messed with.
2: Wow. I mean, did you not see anyone face to face? You felt like you were being followed in the car?
4: Oh, no, I saw him. I saw him hanging out the car taking pictures of me. That's why I chased him. I ran at the car and he took off.
0: And this was because you were doing an investigation as such?
4: Yeah, because I was emailing people. Obviously, I've asked somebody a question that they didn't want answered.
2: Well, you must have touched the nerve.
4: And Natalie can actually verify this one for me. I tried to email using my email address that I'd used for UFO Identified and it had gone. I couldn't sign in. It wasn't like I was locked out. It never existed.
2: Wow.
4: So I said to Natalie, send me an email, because she had the address, she had emails from me, she put the letters in and it wouldn't come up. It had gone from hers as well.
0: Wow.
2: Well, it definitely sounds, somebody's put you under the spotlight, doesn't it?
4: Yeah.
2: For sure.
4: But all the emails that were on there were for the article and for investigations. There was emails on there from Nick Pope. I was trying to get hold of Nick Redfern, and the whole thing was just gone.
2: So was it a specific place that you were actually investigating or a certain thing that maybe had happened that you were looking into?
4: I was looking into reports of Men in Black in Britain.
2: Oh.
0: Wow.
2: Oh, I see.
0: Yeah, because, I mean, obviously, we see it all in the movies, and I think it's a reality, Mike.
3: Well, it sounds like...
4: Don't have to turn up anymore to mess with you.
0: Yeah.
3: It sounds like they can...
4: digital age.
3: Yeah, it sounds like they can get through to, you know, secretly they've got access to everything that there is, as if they're permitted by whoever it is that, you know, that really runs things. They're able to, you know, access to all things to do with Google, Facebook, you know.
4: Well, it was a Microsoft account, so make of that what you will.
3: Well, all of them are interconnected, though, I think. That's the thing. Yeah. They're able to do that, and then, you know, that's what people worry about with the digital age, that we could be cancelled, because if you do something that the state doesn't like, they've got all those accounts. Obviously, there's moves on social media now. But that kind of proves that, you know, that almost proves that there's a shadowy influence there, you know. So So you don't, as you said, you don't need to even see them. That's the influence they have. You find yourself cancelled.
4: Yeah. Now you can ask Ash, ask Nick, Natalie. Whenever we are on a video conference call, it's absolutely fine when we're talking about the weather and what we're doing day to day. The minute we start on the topic, we will hear strange noises. There'll be strange voices come through. The sound will go off. The cameras will go off. There'll be strange voices come through. The sound will go off. The cameras will go off. The internet will be cut.

0: much technology they've got to listen to. I mean, they're probably even listening to us now, and there's been more prominent speakers, David Icke and a few others, who've been cancelled. Mm-hmm. But it does get quite scary, doesn't it, when you think this is the world that we're sort of living in, and they've got so easy access to listening to anything you do. But then you look at your televisions, your smart TVs and everything, and your phone.
1: Yeah.
0: Are we sort of policing ourselves, do you think?
2: I think we've just allowed ourselves to be police for our own convenience.
0: Yeah.
2: Because everything on these phones and all our smart stuff and all our connections, it's all for our convenience, and we have walked into it blind.
0: Yeah.
1: Everything's connected, isn't it, now?
2: Yep. Yeah. And it wouldn't take much to just wipe somebody completely from the system.
1: Did you actually get a look at them, the faces?
2: I got a look at the two that was in the car, that was down in the car park that sort of looks onto my house. Yeah. I got a look at them. They were nothing spectacular. It wasn't like, oh, they were pale, or, well, we're in Britain, everybody's pale.
1: I was going to say, they look a bit pasty.
2: You can't get much pastier than us.
1: Yeah.
2: Right, so it wasn't like they didn't have eels or anything. They drove away quick.
0: Yeah.
1: The only thing I can think of is that you've touched a nerve, or you've been investigating something that they really don't want you to.
2: Somebody they didn't want me to speak to.
1: Oh, was that what it was? Oh, well.
2: I'm sure of it, because that's the first thing that went.
1: Oh, well, get it out in the open, was he?
2: There was that many, and I can't even get back onto the emails to look to see who it was, because they've all gone.
0: Yeah.
3: So they took the emails out of the account, but left everything else. So because I back up on the cloud quite a lot, and want them to just delete things.
2: Yeah, but we're sitting giving it. Why us? I mean, we're nobodies. We're a tiny. We're four people sitting in a spare room with umpteen books on the paranormal, because we're just as into that as we are into the UFOs. We've got computers that really would bore you to death if you went into all the reports and stuff, because a lot of it is weather conditions, but we're nobody, so why attack us?
0: Yeah, maybe you might be getting a bit closer to the truth, and again, if you know certain areas that are a hotbed. But just on that note, how often do you get these sort of this information coming through, and this data, and people sort of talking about sightings? Is it every day you get them, or once a week, or what's the sort of workload for you?
2: Every day somebody is putting something on, and as soon as we see it on your Facebook page, we're like, fill in a report, please.
0: Mm. Yeah.
2: And we can look through stuff. A lot of them, you don't even have to visit the places, because it can be explained, because there's something happening with the university, or there's a roofer with a drone out, or, you know, there's so many other explanations and half of them we can get through without actually leaving the building.
0: Yeah.
1: Do you ever get any crop circle reports?
2: My son actually sent me one. There's one in Wiltshire at the minute.
1: Oh, Wiltshire, that's the hotbed, isn't it?
0: Yeah.
1: I mean, I know some of them are man-made, but some of them have actually been, people have been out filmed with a camera and actually seen these lights descend, and within a second or two, they've made the crop circle and they're away. They made the pattern and they're away.
2: I think some of them are too precise to be man-made with a plank and a bit of string.
1: Oh, yeah. I agree. Definitely. Yeah.
0: So, I mean, you would say that there is intelligent life out there, and why would you say they're coming here, and who are they, from your experience?
2: Oh, that's a good question. We don't know who they are. We don't. I mean, why would they come here? There's several reasons. The only reason they come here is resources.
1: Yeah.
2: If you look at the planets that we know about, uninhabitable to us, might not be to them, but to us. But we have a lot of resources. I mean, wood is one of the rarest resources in the universe, apparently.
0: Yeah, it is, actually, yeah. It's only on Earth, I think, isn't it?
3: Well, I didn't realise that, no, because there's a different configuration in metals and the periodic table of elements.
2: Yeah, everything's different. We might have something they need. And again, scientists have got to get the lab rats from somewhere.
3: So other life forms might be able to live in different conditions, obviously, that we think, you know, we think it's a Goldilocks zone for this one, but they might be able to live in other temperature ranges and other, you know. Yeah. Well, how do they travel

0: vast differences, though.
1: Biologically, you get extremophiles here that live in extremely hot, extremely cold temperatures.
2: Yeah,
3: that's right. Under the sea what are they called? They're blowing hot water higher than boiling
1: geysers.
3: Points. On the geysers, I couldn't think of the word.
2: Yeah.
3: And you've got these living forms floating around. They live within their temperature gauge, you know. It's unbelievable. Yeah.
2: But there's a lot of theory as well. Gold is a big thing within the sort of paranormal UFO world as well.
0: It's supposed to be not that rare in the universe. Some like diamonds, for example, you'll rain diamonds on one of the moons, is it?
2: Yeah.
0: I forget which moon it is. It was one round Uranus or something. It will do that. But one thing is that they've overcome, if they're coming, they've overcome these vast interstellar distances. So I gave the example just before, you put something like a marble down and have it represent the size of the solar system. And then you go and find another one in New York City from Liverpool, and you've got to where roughly the nearest star is, Proxima Centauri. They don't even think it's that likely to have life around it because of the...
3: My theory is...
0: So how do they do it? How do they cross?
3: They're already here. They've been here for hundreds of thousands of years under Antarctica.
1: I think that's the case as well. I think they've been and they just didn't leave. We're an ongoing experiment to them, I think.
0: That's it. Maybe it's the origin of humanity is that we've got, we've come from different parts of the galaxy, and other intelligent life is here with us and has been,
1: well,
0: as you say.
1: The experiment's failing because we're cooking it up.
2: But there's obviously there's books, and there's a lot of theories now and speculation around the Archons and the Watchers, and these are all people. You'd probably say more interdimensional, just outside our frequency range, rather than coming from certain planets or anything like that. Do you believe in that? Obviously, the dimensions and different dimensions, and
1: definitely there's a possibility of other dimensions if you follow the string theory.
2: Yeah,
1: I mean that there's alternate realities, alternate universes. We don't know. That's the whole thing. It's like you get so many people saying physics wouldn't allow it. Physics on this planet might not allow it.
2: Mm-hmm.
1: Just because we haven't done it yet doesn't mean it cannot be done by somebody more advanced. We are not the most advanced species that is going.
2: Yeah.
3: Well, that's true.
2: Yeah.
0: I mean, it could be different dimensions, so as you say. So they talk about the 5D. So they could be here all around us and we can't really perceive them in that.
2: Yeah.
0: Because they're able to... travel astrally or something and overcome the vast distances that way. So there are all these possibilities that are outside of conventional science that we understand.
1: Yeah. And if we look at the Muslim faith as well with the paranormal, it could be similar to that. In the Muslim faith, it's not like a heaven type of thing. The dead, they just move on to another plane of existence and they're living with us just the same.
3: Yeah, well, I believe that myself. Yeah. You've got to believe there's something else, haven't you,
2: Yeah, but that's the thing. I mean, I read something today where there was an old philosopher from the 1500s who believed when you're gone, that's it. You're just gone. So it's all about your own thought as well, isn't it?
1: And I think we won't know until we go.
2: Exactly. And I think Steve Mira, he was on our show a while back, and he said, they're not called alien, it's non-human intelligence.
3: NIH, yeah.
2: And these, sort of spaceships or, vehicles, which they're just part of it. They're as one.
1: It's because it's now becoming mainstream and they've had to admit some stuff. They're having to update the language don't look like the joke they've made us out to be for all these years. That's all that is.
2: Yeah.
1: It's just linguistics.
2: Yeah.
1: Because
2: the Bob Lazar story has been out recently, and it's been getting quite a lot of credence and prominence. And the stuff he was talking about
1: being proved right.
2: Yeah, the elements and stuff like that. And I think they even done a lie detector on it, and they said he wasn't lying at all. It was all truth what he was saying.
1: Story all the way through. I've been a big fan of Bob's.
2: Yeah.
1: He's been right there all the way through, kept the story straight, and it's all slowly coming out as right. And so it just proves that there's so many lies being told, and they've told them and ridiculed us using UFO, flying saucers. Now they can't use that because they have to somehow legitimise the topic.
3: But now it's coming out. The American governments are releasing information all the time, and the Brazilian governments, I think, have released a load of information, film, and videos.
1: The Brazilian government have been on it from the get-go, along with the Chileans. the Argentinians, or the South American countries are quite open.
3: Because a lot's happening there all the time, isn't it?
2: Is it?
1: They're open about it.
2: Yeah, see, you know, from our side of things, I mean, I wouldn't hear much from South America. Everything always seems to be centred around America, and it's that Hollywood sort of theme to everything. But there must
1: Brazil
2: be...
1: Brazil is massive.
2: Yeah.
1: Massive for abductions and real cases where they actually had an extraterrestrial being and they took him to hospital. People died because their blood was toxic.
2: Wow.
3: The and big all red that eyes. Just
1: gets swept away because it's like, oh, no, that's no. Well, we won't look at that yet.
3: Wow. I think that was the Virginia case, wasn't it?
2: Yeah.
1: Yeah, I mean, one of the funniest things that gets me, and it gets me every time, and I don't know why anybody else is not screaming about this, is when they come on the TV and they go, oh, we don't know what it is. No, that one is definitely ours. We backwards engineered that. Yeah, backwards engineered from what?
2: Yeah.
1: Exactly.
2: Yeah.
1: So I mean, you just told us you've got it because you backwards engineered it. No, it's not UFO, it's ours.
3: I mean, the other thing is, I don't know whether you remember seeing it, it must be a year old now, the Miami case at the Shopping Arcade, and there's been film release now of these giants sort of like fading in and out of our reality, you know, 8 to 10 feet tall, like black they are, and scared the living daylights out of people, and about 100 police cars turned up for this one thing.
1: Yeah, I remember watching it, thinking,
3: said
1: no
3: it was
1: way,
3: kids fighting or something.
2: Yeah,
3: definitely something to that.
2: But that sort of also runs into the fact that it must be hard for you, Abigail, and you know, the organisation, that there's so many satellites out there now, there's drones out there. For you to be able to distinguish and categorically say that that's unidentified and you know, it's a UFO, it must be hard for you, mustn't it?
1: There are apps that, I mean, I phone regularly. There's a place in Edinburgh that have all the satellites, and they can tell you which one passed over you at any point.
3: Well, that's handy, isn't it?
1: There's apps that deal with that. There's apps that deal with the planes, so you can rule that out. Drones, you've got noises. One of the weirdest things that I experienced was actually at work.
2: Yeah?
1: That way. There was no noise. We're used to getting drones. I work in a prison.
2: Oh, right, okay.
1: We're used to hearing the drones, but this wasn't a drone. There was no noise. It was a massive big patch of light that lit up half of the yard and half of a building, passed over the main building. All this is on CCTV. Passed over the main, but there was nothing to show where that light was coming from.
3: Wow. And did it just switch on and off?
0: They do make
1: it
0: a lot of noise. They do
1: it just passed and kept going and then went.
3: See, normally when you see a video of UFOs in the sky, that, you know, confirmed UAPs or whatever, they're moving at terrific speed and changing direction, which couldn't possibly be done by humans because it'd bloody shake the bodies up inside.
1: Yeah, G-force would kill them.
3: Yeah, G-force would kill
1: them. But I also think if they're coming this far and they've got the technology to come this far, they've also got the technology to hide.
3: Yeah, of course, yeah, to disappear.
1: You're only seeing them because they want to be seen.
3: Yeah,
2: and the reason why they're coming here, you believe,
1: resources,
3: and we could be the resource, the human body as well.
1: A scientist needs to get his lab rats from somewhere.
0: Do you think that's a reason for temporary abductions, where it's not a permanent one, and somebody has an experience and they're dropped off again? Sometimes literally lifted up, and you know, it sounds like something out of a film, but because they want to do an experiment, they want to look at, you know. Look at
1: like
0: someone.
1: Wolves on Yellowstone, pick you up, tag you, put you back.
0: Yeah, so they
1: can monitor you.
0: So they want to do that. They don't even want to kidnap. Well, some people have gone missing entirely, so, you know, maybe it does sometimes happen with no explanation, you know, they're not seen again. But sometimes they are picked up and dropped off.
1: Yeah. Alaska have an extremely high rate of disappearances and UFO sightings.
3: I was watching a video the other day on Facebook with this news reporter in a field that's in the middle of America or somewhere. And the next thing is you just see this cow lifting up in the air. And the girl who's reporting doesn't see it, but the cameraman sees it. He's tracking the thing, and she finally turns around and says, what's happened? Yeah. By then, it had gone.
2: Yeah.
3: So somebody's abducted these animals and people. And as you say, they might be just tagging them like dolphins, doing an overall, and come back every year or a couple of years, take them aboard, see how they're getting on and what's happened to them.
2: But again, Dave, Abigail, Mike... If the use of AI now.
3: Oh yeah.
2: Again, it's not just your satellites and your drones. The use
1: That's
2: of AI
1: making
2: now.
1: Life difficult. That is making life difficult.
2: And is that hard for you? Do you have to distinguish all that type of stuff?
1: You have to go back pixel by pixel now at times, looking at silly things like toe placements or hand placements or the way the mouth moves or just slight pixel deformation or whatever. You've got to look really hard. A lot of it you can discount now because there is so much AI.
2: Yeah.
0: That must make it really, really hard because, you know, in the past
1: but again,
0: it was not
1: it
0: seen
1: could
0: as
1: have
0: proof.
1: Been a strategy. That could have been another strategy to dismiss it because everybody's just going, that's AI. No, that's AI. You could have a video of one land, like, hovering over Downing Street, AI.
2: Yeah. But also, I mean, you could even use it for your own sort of, you know, it could be positive for yourselves. You could use AI to distinguish whether it was AI or something like that, but it must make it so much harder for you.
1: It does. It does.
2: Yeah. And are people very appreciative of you come back with any bits of information or...?
1: Some are. Some are quite happy if it's proved to be nothing. And because well, I saw that turned out to be a plane. You know, they're quite happy about it. Some people get really annoyed if they're proved wrong, though. You have to be very, very careful how you deal with some witnesses because they'll be so invested... And they'll believe it wholeheartedly. They don't want to hear that it's not right.
2: Yeah.
3: Abigail, I wouldn't have thought you'd come across many cases where people like yourself have lost time and they know something's happened, but they can't work out they've just lost 2 hours here or 2 hours there. Is that have you come across any of those? I imagine it's pretty rare.
1: A lot.
3: Have you?
1: I mean, you've got two just in UFO identified alone, me and Natalie.
3: Wow, public. Just shows you, doesn't it? Yeah. It's a massive subject, isn't it?
0: So it's like a loss of memory so that they, I mean, it's a bit like, you know, in the Men in Black film is to use this neuralizer so you can't remember what you've done, what you've been through, so you can't bear witness. Do you think that's what it is?
1: It's just no memory.
0: It's
1: the oddest thing. It's not like you've just forgotten something. It's like, well, I know I had it, but I don't know what I've done with it. It's not that kind of forget. It's like there is nothing. It's just black.
3: Yeah, it's like when you go for an operation, they put you under count to 10. The next thing is you've had whatever. You wake up and you've just lost 2 hours. It's literally like that.
0: Or it's next
1: Tuesday. That's exactly what it's like.
2: Yeah.
0: Because it's next Tuesday because you've had a big operation and you can't remember anything about it whatsoever.
3: You've been offline for 2 hours.
0: So they've got a device capable of doing that.
1: I can discount distraction because the car wasn't actually moving.
3: Oh.
1: I put my hand on the keys. And the next thing I remember, I woke up in bed and my car was outside the front, but it was parked the wrong way.
0: So they've taken over completely and have got a device capable of doing that.
1: I have no idea.
0: Well, it must. I mean, that's what you can infer, isn't it?
3: Yes.
0: Because
3: strange,
0: we don't know how they've done it. We don't know the explanation, but that's what it goes, you know.
3: No, you hear the cases that people are driving along a country road, the engine stopped, there's a light in the sky, and the next thing is... to propel back into the car or drop back off into the car and then
1: car one was more bizarre than that. Me and my son were coming back from Southport from the pictures and it was a late one, so it was about 1 o'clock. And if you know the Southport road from Ormskirk to Southport.
2: Yeah.
1: A bridge. Yeah. Right, it's very narrow on a tight corner. If you don't hit that slow, you're either in the water or you're on the other side of the road.
2: Yeah.
1: I've come up to that bit of the road and thought, right, I need to drop it into third, looked down, looked up, and I was back at the traffic lights a mile back. And I am freaking out. My son is freaking out. He's like, what happened?
2: He experienced it as well.
1: Yeah.
0: You know what would be very interesting to do would be tonight, I constantly have a camera running like many people do, like the dash cam, put a GoPro up, and what would that footage reveal in such a case?
2: Yeah.
1: I was a mile back down the road.
2: Yeah,
0: or would it
1: and
0: be
1: because
0: missing?
1: It was such a hairy bit of road, you have to be careful on it. I knew exactly where I was. It wasn't like, oh, I'd hit a corner and thought it was that one.
2: Yeah.
1: It wasn't.
2: Yeah,
1: there's
3: strange,
1: no corner
3: isn't it,
1: at the lights.
2: Wow. So Abigail, so you know, I've experienced something, which you know, I've seen something in the sky, something like what you've just spoke about. Do I just go onto the website and there's a report there and And do you give a time span to when you get back to you, or you'll do an investigation? Do you speak to people face to face, or like an email?
1: there's a section of the form that say, do you want to be contacted? So if they want to be contacted, we will. If they don't, we'll just do the investigation, drop them a line.
2: Yeah.
3: No, that's
1: and let them know. Because some of them, they want to know, but they don't want to be involved.
2: Yeah. And at the moment, you're still doing meetings. So anyone who will be interested could go along to these meetings. There's the
1: absolutely
2: one in Liverpool and Warrington, is it?
1: Yep, they're open to everybody. We will be starting some online meetings as well, because there are a few who can't get to them. So we've been thinking of me hosting an online one once a month.
3: That's a good idea.
2: And how many sort of people are you getting there? Are they all people who've been experienced? Is it people with curiosity? Obviously, we've been there, but we haven't been recently.
1: You get all sorts. You get people who are just interested in the subject, people who are researching the subject, people who have experience, people who are interested and want to experience. We get all sorts.
2: Yeah. Because obviously the people we spoke to, some quite interesting tales of what they'd experienced as well.
1: Mm. And a lot of it is tied in alongside the paranormal.
3: Yeah, that's true.
2: Yeah.
1: And a lot of it is high strangeness areas as well.
2: Yeah. Is there a reason why the Northwest it seems to be quite popular in regards to sightings?
1: I don't know whether it's a frequency thing or... I mean, this little bit that we're in, atmospherically, is a bubble,
2: right, if you
1: notice. If you go up, as far as Chorley, which is, 10 minutes up the road?
2: Yeah, yeah.
1: The M6 could be a car park with 3 feet of snow. But here, Tarleton, we're walking about with jumpers and no jackets.
2: Yeah.
1: It's dark. It's like a micro...
3: Climate
1: here, because we've got the... We've got hills all around us, so we're in a bowl, so everything goes over us, so it's always kind of settled.
2: Yeah,
1: maybe that's it. We've also got BAE.
2: Yeah, the aerospace.
1: That's the big thing. And we've also got a lot of bases around, little bases, little older bases and things.
2: Yeah. I mean, because there's been a time when I went across Saddleworth Moor, which sort of straddles Lancashire and Yorkshire, if I'm right. And I've been on a sunny day on the... Is it the M6 that runs up the Lake District that
0: way? The M6 for the Lake District. M62 is a bit closer to the Saddleworth
2: Moor,
0: isn't it? The highest motorway in the country.
2: Yeah, I remember dropping into Saddleworth Moor on a sunny day like this to mist that was deep-lying and quite eerie, and it went cold, and, you know, it was a bit bizarre. And then you come out the other side back to this... Yeah, so... It can be a bit scary,
1: but I mean, we've done our documentary. It's going to get released shortly, and we're doing a mini series of 6 documentaries to do with high strangers, NUIT, and UFOs tied together in certain bits. So we're doing paranormal investigations, and we're doing 6 mini ones.
2: Oh, that'd be really good. Is that going to sort of on social media?
1: Yeah, I've got a question for Dave, if that's all right.
3: Yeah,
1: Have any of you investigated the ferry to Birkenhead?
3: No, that'd be one for the other Dave, wouldn't it?
2: Davey Cash, yeah.
3: Dave Cash, because he's wrote a couple of books about different things, mysterious things that have happened over in the Wirral.
2: Yeah.
3: And over here from all trains and everything.
2: Is there stories behind this ferry?
1: Yeah, there's a woman from, I think it's 1818 or 1815, something like that. Her husband was lost overboard, and she's on that ferry every night, apparently. There's a lot of people have seen, there's a lot won't go up onto the passenger deck after midnight because she's there waiting.
3: I've never heard
1: of that. So I'm dying to have a crack at that.
3: I've never heard of that before.
2: I've never heard that one.
3: I've never even Dave Cash talk about it.
2: Yeah.
1: There was a ferry worker that put it out there.
3: Oh, blimey. Well, I've never heard that one.
0: There'll be lots of people who will go on there now, obviously, we've
3: been on a couple of ghost hunts, haven't we, taking the mics with us and everything. We've had a great time, haven't we? You know, it's hard to put over. The fear you can feel when you're in a dark pub cell. It's pitch black.
2: Yeah.
3: And there's stuff going on.
1: Prisons as well. Prisons are brilliant for paranormal stuff.
3: Yeah.
2: Wow, yeah.
3: All the pent-up emotions from years and years and abuses and everything, I suppose.
1: Yeah, I work on one night shift, so I ended up writing a book.
2: Seriously,
1: I wrote a book about it. There's that much goes on.
2: Wow.
3: Can you remember what it's called? And we'll put it out there, you know, people might want
2: to... So what's that book? So, I mean, the people
1: prison
2: in... Sorry.
1: Paranormal. Prison Paranormal. The ones who never leave.
2: Wow.
3: Well, that's a great name. It's a great name for a book,
1: isn't it? It's terrifying. Yeah. It was my friend that actually helped me name it, Vic.
2: Because I know there's a few prisons in Liverpool around Kirkdale, Bridewell, where a lot of executions took place as well within the prison. And obviously,
1: you've got active, you've got residual.
2: Wow.
1: I am absolutely 100% positive in mine. We've got demonic.
2: Mm.
1: And I didn't buy into the whole demon thing. I really didn't.
2: Yeah.
1: But after that night shift, I was going to a Catholic church. I carry rosary beads with me.
2: Wow.
1: Yeah. It was terrifying.
2: Oh, my goodness me.
3: Well, it just shows you, eh?
0: Because of, and it could be that, you know, does it imprint in vibrations? You know, it's a bit like, you know, in water, in the walls, it can, you know, actually almost record what went on in a room or a place because it vibrates in that way. And then I wonder if that's what happens in places like prisons.
1: And is that what brought the thing in with the light?
2: Yeah.
1: Big light? Did that bring it in? See, that's what we're looking at. Tie between UFOs and paranormal.
2: So is anyone else experiencing this, or is this just you who's experiencing this?
1: The book is the experiences of multiple officers as well as myself.
2: Yeah.
3: Was this all in the same prison, was it?
1: Yep.
3: Wow. What prison was that?
1: Oh, I can't tell you that. Oh, yeah, don't say.
2: So, obviously, the prisoners as well, have they experienced stuff like that? Do you ever get anything like that?
1: I've had a prisoner call me to the cell asking for a change because there's something in the cell with him.
2: Oh.
3: Mm.
1: Everybody gets it. Everybody gets it.
2: Wow. See, this is what I'm saying, Abigail, and I always say it. Physiologically, I've never felt that. Even on our ghost hunts, I'm a big scaredy cat anyway, but I didn't feel scared or anything like that. But I think people who are a bit more susceptible to it.
3: But there was a new barmaid in one of them, wasn't it? She reckons she'd seen a few things there, old guy.
1: Well, not necessarily, because I've seen loads, I've experienced loads paranormal-wise because I've gone out looking for it. And I've found it. But there's other times where it can be a really, and Ash can, again, verify this, it can be a place where it's reputed to be extremely active. I'll walk in and there'll be nothing.
2: Yeah.
1: Nothing. Wow.
2: Oh, it's quite scary, that, isn't it?
1: It's weird.
3: I suppose when you go in somewhere that's reportedly haunted, you'd get that feeling straight away as soon as you cross the threshold. You'd feel something, I suppose, you know, if depending on how open you are.
2: Yeah.
0: So it can just be vibes at first rather than any direct sighting of something, or it could be a smell, could be...
1: Investigators, especially paranormal investigators, know your body is the first tool.
3: Yeah, that's true.
1: Because you feel more than you see.
2: Yeah, wow. So, Abigail, what is UFO identified up to at the moment? How can people get involved, meetings and everything? Have you got any information on all of that?
1: Well, if you get onto Facebook, we have UFO Identified Northwest Division. We put up regularly on there and on other pages our meetings in Warrington, and we'll be advertising our online meetings on there as well. We're doing documentaries, or doing a lot of trying to tie the paranormal to the UFOs while still trying to navigate our way through all this information that's being downloaded at the minute.
2: Yeah.
1: But they're burying little nuggets of truth and a lot of dross.
2: Yes.
1: There's a lot of stuff coming out that we already know, and they're saying, oh, this is new. No, it's not. We knew that 5 years ago. We knew that 6 years ago.
2: But when you say they, do you think it's government involvement as far in as that?
1: They're releasing the bare minimum of what they have to. And they're burying what they have to that we don't get. Because if you've got 72 pages and there's only two lines that is something you haven't seen before, chances are you're not going to see it because you're going to dry up halfway through.
2: Yeah.
1: There's that much information that they're just dumping. They're just hiding letters inside letters, aren't they?
2: Cool.
1: Hiding a book in a library.
0: Oh, yeah. Hiding in plain sight, they call it. Yeah, and Ben Elton wrote a novel about that. There's so much data. We all have to share everything about each other, which is kind of the way that we've gone in the 2020s. We all endlessly share, you know, all data. It's all about data that they bury it within all the things, you know.
2: Yeah.
0: It's a bit like I was going to say before about that the phone is likely listening. If you're talking about something, you start getting adverts about it.
2: Yeah.
0: So if that's the case, there must be a form of recording being relayed all the time.
2: Yeah. We are being constantly monitored, aren't we? And we're just going to have to deal with it because that does seem to be the future, Abigail, doesn't it?
1: It does. It's gone too far.
2: Yeah.
3: I mean, we're not far off now. AI reaching super intelligence, which means we're more intelligent than anyone else on Earth, even all of us put together. Whether we become surplus to requirements.
1: It's
3: in
1: only
3: the future.
1: A matter of time before we are surplus to their requirements.
2: I think it was, I think Brian Cox said recently, I think, you know, the highest IQ is 160. AI is at that level now, and within the next, not 10 years, 20 years, but within the next 2 years, it's going to be 10 times that. It's got the potential to be able to
1: how
2: do it.
1: How long is it going to be before they say, no, we're not going to let you do that. We don't think that's good for you.
2: Yeah.
0: Like HAL 9000 in 2001, A Space Odyssey.
2: Yeah.
0: I mean, that was a sort of prediction. It's sci-fi, isn't it? Sci-fi becoming reality.
2: Yeah, well, we're going to have a look at that as well in the second part of the show, actually. Abigail, before you go, and thank you so much for coming on, and you know, for anyone out there, they just need to either get a report in and you know, see...
1: You can do that via the website or via the Facebook page. Our email addresses are also on there if you want to drop us an email.
2: Yeah, you've got so much information. You're just so open as well. And do you deal with other companies as such, other organisations that do this? Is it a global thing you're involved in?
1: Sometimes, yeah. We do get... we get podcasters from America that research a lot of this stuff and they want to talk to us. We've had Natalie's articles popped up on a big one in America and stuff, so there's a lot use our information. All the graphs and stuff that you see in the local in the papers and online, 99% of them are ours.
2: Yeah, brilliant.
1: They come to us for it. So.
2: Well, thank you so much for coming on. I'm sure we're going to get back out, Dave, aren't we? And we need to, you know, we've been so busy. We know what the world of work's like. And I'm sure Michael might even come along as well.
3: Investigation, Skywatch.
0: I would like to do that,
1: You need a lift to the meeting, I can organise that.
2: Oh, all the way down. Yeah. To be honest, so it's in Warrington, isn't it? We can drive up from Liverpool. It's not too bad. And how many do you normally get to the meetings? 10, 20 people?
1: It varies. Sometimes it could be as little as like 6 or 7, and other times it's a full room. It just depends. Yeah, but we also have speakers sometimes at the meetings.
2: Well, we went to a speaker, Simon Clark. He done a talk. I think that was in St. Helens. Yeah, Simon. He came on this show as well. Actually, we had a good chat with him as well. So it's informative as well, isn't it?
1: And also trying to arrange a group trip to watch the new Spielberg film. Let's like get everybody together and have like a group trip.
2: Yeah, well, that's what I was just going to finish on. Did you go last night to watch that film?
1: I did.
2: What did you think of it? Disclosure, it's called. That's right, isn't it?
1: I don't want to spoil it for anybody, but I was. No.
2: Impressed.
1: Unimpressed. By the ending, yeah.
2: Ah.
3: I mean, to anyone who's, you know, who believes, they're not going to tell you nothing you don't already know.
1: No, I mean, there's nothing in there. And there was a couple of very pointed, repetitive statements.
3: Yeah. That's like
1: and you'll know them. If you're into UFO stuff, you'll know it when you hear it, but it's said a couple of times on it. And think,
3: We've been doing this radio show for well over 12 years now. And we've took in a lot of research and stuff over the years that you pick up. And we went to see David Icke, didn't we, a few months ago. And we come out of there thinking, blimey, I knew 95% of what he said. Yeah. You know, we already knew. The odd 5% we didn't know, which was interesting. Yeah.
1: Well, if you talk to him again, he owes me £12. Because I got on a ferry to Aaron when he told the world that Goatfell was going to stink, so we booked it up there. So he owes me very fair for that because it's still there.
2: He's probably got it as well now, actually. So, Abigail, why are we here on this planet then? So I always finish with this question. Why are we here as human beings? Are we on a spiritual journey? Why are we here? Your experience.
1: I'm with an experiment.
2: Wow. Mm-hmm. Yeah.
1: I honestly think we're an experiment. There is no singular purpose for singular people. I don't think. That's just my personal opinion and my belief. I don't think anybody's here for a singular purpose. I think we're one big experiment.
3: Well, it's funny because we ask the guests every time, don't we? And they all come up with different answers. That's another one, you know, that we've had. Yeah, it's very interesting.
0: So going back to that, because we covered reincarnation in a previous show, if it's an experiment, is that one that we would keep doing? Or would we just have, you know, we've now done it and we can go somewhere else now? You know, because it's often talked about a learning curve, do you think?
1: I have no doubt that there is something after death, no doubt whatsoever.
2: Yeah,
3: I believe that myself.
1: Reincarnation, I believe, is a possibility.
3: Your consciousness goes elsewhere after you leave the physical body.
0: But because everything's energy.
1: How does that explain your family coming to get you, like to collect you at your time, when you see a lot of the old people going?
2: Yeah.
1: And they say their brother's here or that. I don't think it is their family. I think it's an entity that comes to get them.
2: Yeah.
1: And they take on the persona of a family member to make the transition for you easier.
3: Yeah.
1: The reason I think that is when my father died, he was talking to my mum. He said my mum had come to get him. My mum's still with us.
2: Yeah. Wow. Mm-hmm. Because, I mean, you do believe that there was 12 dimensions and more and more and more, isn't it? Maybe when you do pass, or we do pass, we go on to the fourth one.
1: We're just leaving this meat suit and going on to our next stage.
0: Yeah. In 5D anyway, because you can exist there without the body. You're in a form of energy. And you were talking about David Icke. He put out a video fairly recently warning people not to go to the light. He's saying that was a reincarnation trap to repeat another life on Earth. If you want to do something different, you don't go towards it.
1: He's telling them not to go to the light. I'm telling them not to get on the bus.
2: I like that.
1: when something does occur and they send buses and everybody's going to these special camps to be safe, no, do not get on that bus.
2: Yeah, stay away. Yeah. Well, Abigail, thank you so much. It's been an absolute pleasure. We've just done an hour and it's been wonderful to have you on. And hopefully we will be seeing you soon. It'll be great face-to-face to come and have a chat. And anyone out there, please get yourselves up to Warrington, Liverpool. Go on the UFO Identified website on Facebook and you can have a chat with Abigail, Natalie, Ash. And is it Simon? Is it Simon Yarwood as well?
1: Mr. Yarwood, or lovely Mr. Yarwood.
2: The lovely Mr. Yarwood as well. Yeah, that's Steve Yarwood, sorry. Yeah. So thank you, Abigail. It's been an absolute pleasure.
1: Thank you very much for having me.
3: Thanks, Abigail.
2: And we'll hopefully be able to speak to you soon. You take care now.
1: Thank you very much.
2: Thanks, Abigail. You take care now. Bye-bye.
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2: You're listening to Tales of the Unexplained with me, Peter Bircher.
3: And me, David Lloyd, where we'll be looking at the world of the paranormal, conspiracy theories, and the mysteries of the ages.
2: The truth is out there. Welcome back, and thank you so much to Abigail. Very interesting chat that, David.
3: She was, yeah. Mike, yeah. A very interesting person.
2: Yeah, I mean, to be getting all those experiences as well, when you talk about the demonic stuff, yeah. I'm a little bit of a scaredy cat with stuff like that.
0: It's what the entities are, yeah, because some of them don't have the best intentions, but some of them are good intentions. But yeah, so I've tried to nail down what demons are, but I think it's you know, a race that may not, you know, normally carnate, even as in they're always outside of a body, so you don't know. It's very hard to know what you're dealing with, but that's what they warn you about with messing with Ouija boards. You're inviting entities like that into.
2: Have you ever done that Ouija boards?
3: I have, but I was
2: any listeners out there?
3: 13 or 14, nothing happened. Well, no. I remember somebody telling me that they'd done one.
2: Chemtrails appeared
3: across the road. And the glass flew off the table, so that pumped me off a little bit, you know.
2: Yeah, but I don't like stuff like that, to be honest. No. I still watch horror movies with no behind the cushion and things like that as well. So anyway, great. Thanks, Abigail. If you do want to get yourself to one of the meetings, they are great. We've been there, me and Dave, been there a few times. And it was different people just turning up with all their experiences,
3: well,
2: wasn't it?
3: People turning up who wanted to get something off the chest, you know, let other people hear that they're not going crazy, that these people who you're sitting with, some of them have been through the same thing as they have.
2: And it's some bizarre, what you'd say is bizarre stuff, wasn't it? Werewolves in local areas and things like that. But you know what? If you've experienced it, who's to say? No. Anyway, second part of the show. Thanks for listening in. Stay with us because Michael Farry's getting himself set up. Are you ready to go, Michael? Because we're going to be going with talking dows and rods, and then we're going to go into a bit of telepathy. Do you know what I'm thinking? No?
0: Yeah, exactly. Well,
2: sorry, mate.
0: And of course, you're actually
3: thinking, how long's this going to
0: do? So when you're thinking all the thoughts and then say you're not a mind reader, well, it's kind of the idea that, you know, as we're almost like broadcasts of energy. We're all energy. Everything is energy, and everything has a consciousness. Even they've recently found about plants, having a consciousness, that they think, and fungi having these vast networks together where they communicate, even fungi, that if it stretched out into space, it would go out to halfway across the Milky Way sort of thing, or a good few light years at least.
2: Yeah. So, well, that sort of relates in as well, because is it the one electron, it's duality, isn't it, that there's... There can be another electron on the other side of the universe,
3: quantum entanglement
0: means that they actually they
2: work in unison,
0: it's
2: don't
0: like,
2: they?
0: It's like the vast distance in space and even time doesn't matter because they're linked anyway, which kind of almost like hints that it's all a code, really. It's like if you're in a computer game, it wouldn't matter how far across, say, the Grand Theft Auto City, a piece of code would operate instantly, wouldn't it? Even if it was vastly different. So it's kind of hints that maybe that's what it all is, because you can have, and it's a similar thing between people. Sometimes thoughts can be set off. You know, you can think of somebody, and this is what we're going to get into. We can think of somebody, and it puts the thought of you in their head. And so when we get into the telepathy part, apparently 80% of people claim to have had the experience where you're just sort of thinking about somebody, you know, it feels random, and then and then they phone the next minute, you know, and we don't really know what the science behind it is. Is it because we're energy? Is it because we're projecting into the consciousness out there? You know, we all have auras.
2: Yeah, we've all done that.
3: I'm going to talk about something like this later on. Yeah. It's about energy. You know, it evolves or changes, but it doesn't dissipate.
0: It can never be destroyed. That the idea about life after death and that we can never truly die is because of this idea as well, isn't it? That you can't destroy energy, you can only change it. Even when something is physically destroyed, like in a fire, it becomes something else. It becomes the smoke. The atoms rearrange. Eventually, they'll form into something else. Yeah. And that's kind of what happens with our life and consciousness, I guess, according to the theory, at least. So the first thing would be dowsing. So they're called divining rods, which is, they're often made of metal, typically copper, brass, aluminium. Can be wood, apparently, because wood's, as you said, it's a very, very precious resource.
2: Very, very, yeah.
0: So maybe they need it. You know,
2: aliens can't do it off our planet.
0: I didn't realise about wood and trees might actually be rare on other inhabited planets, or, you know, I actually hadn't heard that before, but it makes sense. Yeah. There are things quite unique to Earth, like that. But the idea of a divining rod is that it's often two pieces of metal. It's it'll have a way of holding it that's like an L shape, so you hold it. And it kind of responds.
3: It's in two sleeves, isn't it? On each rod.
0: So you're sort of holding a thinnish piece of metal, and it moves. It's not got that much weight to it. It's just a thinnish piece of metal, and it's able to move subtly based on, you know, the energy within your body. So it's actually, what they say is that you have to get into quite a calm state. You have to be almost at one with it, and you can start to use it to pick up on the energy of something. Now, you know, this is there's a part of it that's just even quite easily explained almost in conventional science, that they're used for water, finding water. So some farmers, for example, who use it to find where a stream is, because it's reacting to the energy in the atmosphere, because water is, you know, water's got a certain amount of electricity in it, an engine, it comes through and it picks up on very, very subtle amounts of electricity that's even in the air.
2: It's receptive, isn't it?
0: You could even put a voltmeter to it to some degree. And apparently, you know, what's interesting is that a AA battery is about 1.5 volts, isn't it? Mm-hmm. You can get that sort of voltage around the edge of a tree. So they've actually put a voltmeter around, and that's kind of the energy in the tree. It would probably be enough to power your GoPro or something, you know? You know, sort of thing, you know, or a flashlight, a small light, you know, because, and it's picking up on that. That's what these divining rods are doing, and they've been used in conventional science to find where water runs, because they move slightly, and there's a sort of code. If it moves slightly apart, it means you're not, you know, it's not the case. It's a negative thing. It's kind of repelling, like magnets you know, going away from each other. It's always that. So it's doing that, and it's moving. If you're holding them, it's like moving more to the left. There isn't like a universal code, but it's you can ask, people even ask the divining rods from the energy, what are you saying by this? And it will indicate. But the one where most typically where it's a yes or a positive is that they start to attract together and they're pulling, and that's right. When you're holding it, you're right.
2: Now, can I just say there, Mike, interrupt you a sec. Dave, we went on to a ghost hunt.
3: Yeah.
2: And Dave used them. Mm-hmm. Can you tell the listeners what actually happened? Because it was bizarre, wasn't it?
3: Well, it was a pub, wasn't it? Where was it? I can't remember.
2: I think it was a pub in the Wirral.
3: Yeah, and that's right, we were in the back. And various people had used these and got
2: nothing at all. No, no.
3: And yet when I asked questions... Do you were crossing or do you were repelling, and it was yes and no answers basically. Yes, to cross. No, do you went the other way? But I found it really interesting that it worked for me. Whether it's something within your subconscious that's sending out the signal of some sort, I'm not sure. But it did work. For
2: and
3: me.
2: you were not manipulating them, which a lot of people think you can do. Was it?
3: No.
2: You wasn't manipulating them, was it?
3: No.
2: Because they were inside the plastic sleeve where you couldn't twist them.
3: That's at the sleeve, yes.
2: And I genuinely watched this happening. I remember the questions. Can't think the specific questions, but I remember your question. And it was so erratic and bizarre, wasn't it?
3: Yeah.
2: So, you know, there's a lot of truth in that.
0: So what is it there? One example of a case, and it did air in the Strange but True programme, because I do remember it quite well, was there was a missing truck. So it had gone missing in the New York State area. And there was a dowsing expert or a dowser. I don't think, sometimes people don't realise why they have an ability, because as you say, it can respond to different energies and different people. And so it's a bit like psychic abilities. Maybe not everyone can get the dowsing rods to do that, or have it happen to them. Or you have to be in a certain state. You have to, if you think negatively towards the potential of them working, they will write it off. Yeah. If you believe in them, they will actually. But he was actually asked by the police to help locate the missing truck, and he started to narrow it down that is it in the Lake Georgia? And he got it moving to the right, and then he actually did what's known as map dowsing, because even the representation of a place in a map, it can respond to that energy. So it's been used to find missing hikers, for example, using, you know, an Ornan survey map or something like that, and it can respond. It's either the moving to the left and right, or from the cases I've looked up, which is like a pretty simple code of, you know, repel is going to be no, it's going to start moving away. The two rods move away to each other. When it's going to get closer, it's going to be a yes, it's going to be positive. And the other one is that in addition to divining rods, there are crystals and other objects that can be used. Mm. And the crystals are doing like a pendulum. They're swinging and going round. And when it's a more positive answer, they're going around more quickly because you're getting onto something, and then they're not moving as much. So that's been used as well. So we got a map of the area, and he actually used a ruler. So we went to narrow something down. First, it was vertical, and he got more activity out of the dowsing rod as he narrowed down vertically, and then in a grid pattern. He moved it horizontally until he got more activity.
2: Yeah.
0: And he narrowed it down to a fairly specific part of the lake, because the lake was...
3: Was he using the pendulum for this, was he?
0: I actually forget if he was using the rods or the pendulum. That's just why I put the explanation of both.
3: Yeah.
0: I think I remember it was he was actually using the swinging crystal, yeah. I think, because that's the rotating, which... in this case, because some of the people use the rods. So this lake is about 32 miles long. So that is, and it gets in part up to 2 miles wide. So you can imagine the square of that or the area is going to be very, you know, to try and pinpoint a missing, a truck isn't a very big object then. So we asked some questions, and it's narrowing down of yes and no. You know, he asked, you know, are the men still alive? And he got the negative response. So unfortunately they had... and then he asked, are they in the Lake Georgia? And then he got the yes response to that. And then and that's where the map dowsing then came in.
2: Wow.
0: So when he'd narrowed it down this way, he was met with, as he left, he was met with laughter with the police. Like, they just said, you know, this is not going to turn up anything. And he didn't order the search. So he thought, I can't just order it on that, because it's like, this is not, you know, as a... quite closed-minded, not open to these.
3: It cost thousands as well, wouldn't it?
0: Yeah, the paranormal ideas, they're not, you know, not given credence, and yet they're still asking to do it. But I think somehow later it was reopened or something, and the truck was actually found about a mile away from where he said it was, but it was still a very narrowed down area. And so it had been found.
3: So, it's amazing, wow. Isn't it? For a lake that's so big, to now narrow it down to such a small... square area.
0: I mean, whether it could be used for MH370, the flight, because that is a similarly exponentially large, you know, search in the ocean.
2: And this is a flight that's gone missing, has never been recovered.
0: Yeah, from 2014,
3: Didn't you see the film? I don't know where the film was taken from, but I've seen it a few times now, where the plane is flying and these three lights in the sky form a triangle and start going round the plane as fast as possible, you know, to the human eye. Next thing is, bang, the plane disappears.
0: It's like, it's gone. What happened to
3: as
0: the
3: if
0: Bermuda?
3: It's been transported elsewhere, you know.
0: Mm. So there's been quite a few examples on the Bermuda Triangle, hasn't there? Yeah. Like this, it's kind of 200-mile sort of stretch of ocean off, you know, off the coast of Florida, sort of Caribbean, where there's also been a missing place as well as missing time. People have reported... suddenly finding themselves off course by 200 miles when they thought they were heading in a direction, and they find themselves in a slightly different part.
2: Wow.
0: So it's a similar thing to the missing time. You are.
3: Well, that's what happened to the flight, wasn't it? It was just after the Second World War. There was a squad of planes, and they thought they were going a certain way, and then they realised they weren't going the right way, and they had to ditch because they run out of fuel. And yet there was another case of a guy who was flying from within the Bermuda Triangle to Florida somewhere, And he got there something like 45 minutes quicker than he normally would, which would mean, you know, with the tailwind, maybe it would have been possible. But when he looked at the fuel gauge, he still had three quarters of a tank where he would have used three quarters of a tank. So that was another thing. He went through a tunnel. It was like an electronic tunnel that he went through, and that must have pushed him in some way.
2: Hurled him ahead.
3: But do you reckon that the Bermuda Triangle could have a lot with magnetic rocks? There's lots of rocks under the ocean that are magnetic and can form, make, you know, little, when you try to look at your gyroscope and which way you're going, it doesn't work, you know.
2: All right. Because it's the old Atlantean as well. Apparently the old Atlantis was in that Bermuda Triangle area as well.
0: Oh, yeah.
2: So how does that correlate then to telepathy and having the ability to... Because I read that the original apes and monkeys, that's how they used to converse.
0: Mm. It's like there's a hive knowledge because... So one expert in it is called Dr. Rupert Sheldrake, and he's 83 now. You could still try and get him for an interview, I think, if he wants to come on. I think he'd be a great guest.
2: Yeah, brilliant.
0: Because he's been on, and I think he talks about the communication of species is that they've almost got a hive intelligence, or they're able to some remarkable things. It pertains to telepathy in some way because. I'm not in favour of animal experiments, but they've done experiments with rats where they've had to learn something. And then they found out that after these rats have learned something, other groups of rats totally unrelated to them find it easier to do so. It shouldn't be possible.
2: Because they've never had contact at all?
0: No, they haven't. Yeah. It's almost like it's been transmitted through
2: like
0: the species.
2: Telepathical,
0: Like
3: the 100 monkey syndrome.
2: Yeah. Well, it says here the core telepathic capabilities is you've got mind reading and perception. You've got memory manipulation. It's the ability to alter, extract, suppress, or completely erase memories. You can see sinister overtones in a lot of this, though, can't you?
0: Well, if things are implanted or they can read what you're thinking. Sometimes you have negative thoughts about things, obviously. I mean, you wonder if it could all be read if we're all just energy. Or you might have, like, I don't know, fantasies, different things. I don't know. Don't want to say too much because mine can be read anyway. Probably already know about it all on the 5D or something. Yeah. But, you know. But
2: a lot of these here, I mean, you've got, like, mental defence and cloaking. Yeah. So it's erecting physical shields to block intrusion.
0: Mm. Yeah.
2: In this world, I mean Dave, you love the old conspiracy theories. These big organisations, and not just saying CIA, but all these global... Yeah. Have the ability to tap into your thoughts. And I quite recently, I could take it a step further when, you know, you were talking about the smart TVs and your phone, it's listening to you. I was thinking about something, randomly thinking about something, never discussed it with anyone, never, it was just a thought looking out of the train window. And it appeared... On my,
3: that's weird, isn't it?
2: Do you know your advert list as you're scrolling through Facebook or something?
0: So you didn't even say it. It wasn't even the recording that everyone thinks they're doing, which they
2: I've never seen a ghost, and I'll tell you the truth. That was the most bizarre thing I've ever experienced.
3: Well, I'll give you an instance with me. I played a lot of volleyball and squash over the years. Done a lot of running, and my knees. I've worn away, you know, it's bone on bone. I went for two cortisone injections about 3 weeks ago. Done absolutely nothing. I couldn't believe it, you know. And then I read online that they've even got injections now that put gel into your knee and it doesn't wear out, it just lubricates the knee. And then the next thing is I'm scrolling, thinking there's got to be something else I can do because this isn't, apart from losing loads of weight, which isn't easy when you're not mobile, was I came across these bands that go underneath the knee, advertised on Facebook. I thought, where's that come from? I've never seen it before. The doctor never mentioned nothing about it. It's called a patella knee band. It sits a couple of millimetres under the knee and it redirects the force that you put on the knee. It's got gel at the front. And I got on to my mate, he's at Amazon Prime customer. He'll be there the next day. Yeah. It'll cost 15 quid each, so I have one in each leg. And it's made a lot of help. I'd say 25 to 30%. I haven't got them on today, but if I'm going out somewhere, I'll wear them. and then they'll take them off when they get in the house.
2: What you were saying from that is that...
3: It just appeared from nowhere, the advert, yeah. And I thought, that's strange. That's exactly what I'm looking for.
2: Yeah. It's
0: telepathic or manifestation almost. It seems to cross the same.
2: Yeah, but and it says advanced and, you know, offensive applications is that you've got mind control.
3: Yeah.
2: So you can easily be, suggested, people persuading things, targets, dominance. And it says psychic communication, establishing persistent, secure communication
3: targets
2: networks.
3: Targeted individuals, you heard about
2: that. Communication, establishing persistent, secure communication
3: targets
2: networks.
3: Targeted individuals, you heard about that all the time.
2: Now, there has been people who

0: as if somebody's speaking in your ear, just to you. They have the technology. They've had it for decades.
1: Yeah. So it's like also suggestion or, yeah.
2: Yeah.
0: From half the high aerial array, which can do various things.
1: Or maybe imputs the desire to buy a product or, you know, overspend it in my case.
0: Yeah.
2: Well, so obviously the world of telepathy, that's...
0: I go to the Simpsons.
2: Yeah, so we're going from Simpsons, telepathy down to Springfield now, Mike. So thanks very much for that, Mike. We'll have a quick, very quick break. Come back in a minute or so. Stay tuned to more Tales of the Unexplained. We are going down to Springfield.
0: Springfield.
2: To see Homer.
0: And the predictions.
3: Frank Griffith here. Come join me on my LCR show, The Jazz Cavern. Funky saxes, swinging brass, popping rhythmic grooves, and cool and sultry vocals. We also have a bespoke guest each week talking of matters jazz and the arts in the Liverpool area. 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
2: You're listening to Tales of the Unexplained with me, Peter Bircher.
0: And me, David Lloyd, where we'll be looking at the world of the paranormal, conspiracy theories, and the mysteries of the ages.
2: The truth is out there. Hello and welcome back to Tales of the Unexplained, a show that looks at the conspiracy theories and the mysteries of the ages. Thanks so much to Michael Farry there for, you know, a bit of telepathy. It's an interesting subject, isn't it? You know, but I think you were going to say very quickly there, Mike, there's something that we just didn't cover. If you wanted to just...
1: I think it's called the concept of morphic resonance, the idea. So we ran an experiment where there's another synchronicity, other than people seem to know when someone's going to ring. So it's almost like they can read their mind, you know, or they know. The Nolan sisters said they knew which, in many cases, which of the sisters was going to ring because they had this sort of telepathic. But the animals, can be cats, dogs, it could even be rabbits, seem to know when the owners are going to come home. And you could say, if you're a cynic about this idea of morphic resonance, oh, well, it's always the same time every day. They've got such amazing hearing, they can hear up to 64 kilohertz, so they can hear the car long before it gets there. But the explanation, was challenged by the experiments that this Dr. Rupert Sheldrake has ran, where he filmed pets at home. He had the owners turn up at a different time that wasn't in the routine and use a different car. And they still went to the window some 10 to 20 minutes before they were actually going to come home, so they were picking up on something there. So it's like a form of telepathy they seem to have. It's like an intuition that they seem to have.
2: Probably with a bonded person or something.
0: Well, as I just mentioned to you in the break, I've seen a couple of videos, different videos of dogs getting upset. There's a guy sitting on a bench and the dog comes up to him and is pulling at his trouser leg. And in the end, the guy gets up, you know, to swipe at the dog. And as he gets up, a car comes right through the bench. It saved him. And there's been another time where there's a girl sitting outside a cafe and the same thing, the dog has pulled her away, physically, as she's sitting on the seat, pulling her away, and a car slams into the shop, misses her, because the dog, as if they've got a few seconds premonition of what's going to happen. Weird, very weird.
1: Well, they pick up on the energy because some people can feel events before they happen that's a significance, and it's like it's a changed energy.
0: Well,
1: I don't know.
2: And even twins, that telepathic.
0: Yeah. Oh, yeah.
2: Twins is a big thing, isn't it? You know, they're from the same egg, so maybe...
1: I have a story for that one. Could even be the last one before you get to The Simpsons.
2: Go on, then. He's got another one in. We're not getting down to Springfield just yet.
1: Well, this is, because that's quite a phenomenon that's common, having twins that are identical, not just conjoined, but maybe identical, born within seconds of each other in some cases, obviously, because they're twins, being so closely related, like, you know, they sort of, not only do they have like a lot of empathy and closeness with each other, but they also seem to almost think as one. They seem to experience things as one. And, you know, this is

0: this is hard to explain in conventional science. And one example was there was twins from somewhere, some state in America, who were 5 years old, and one was playing on a trampoline and got hit in the face pretty hard. So falling onto the metal thing or whatever, what must have happened, and got a big black eye. So you can guess what happened. The other twin wasn't playing on the trampoline at the time, was in the same park. But when they both came home, she had the black eye injury, and the other one had a slightly lesser mark that was sort of emulating the black eye. She had a bit of a bruise. She said she'd not been hit by anything. It was her twin sister, and they have no explanation for that. So it's like she developed the injury in sympathy with what her twin sister directly experienced.
1: Yeah. I know. I've spoke to a twin who had stomach pains when the other twin wasn't feeling too good, and you get a phone call. They'd phone up straight away. It was just that intuition. Share the same egg, same DNA, same genes, but and science can't sort of
2: work it out.
0: It's like we've got the same energy or something that's you know, because they can even sometimes think about what the other person's thinking about, and sympathetic injury, such as someone was in hospital, was having a procedure, it was painful, and then the other twin brother just experienced a sudden pain and couldn't explain it. It was like because it was happening to his twin several miles away.
1: Dave?
2: Right.
1: I can you're telepathically telling me to worry up. We've only got 15 minutes. Anyway, let's get down. So this is very common. It's common now on Facebook and a lot of other social media outlets. Everyone goes on about these Simpson stories. Now, you've been doing a little bit of research into this.
2: Simpson's predictions.
1: Or predictions,
2: that seemingly have come true. You know, there's 25, 30 over the last 20-odd years.
1: Yeah.
2: And whereas some of them can be mere coincidence, some of them are so accurate that you're thinking, there's got to be more to this, you know.
1: Yeah.
2: And there's three different types of stories I'm going to tell you about. The Coronavisor, the Yellow Cube, and Project Looking Glass. And these are all forward and backward looking timeline technologies that have been used over the last few decades, in theory. Anyway, to some of the predictions the Simpsons have made, one of the biggest ones that stuck out was President Trump becomes president in an episode in 2000. Yeah. Only to become president in 2016. Now, I remember because I like a bet, and I looked at the betting for Trump. He was 33-1. At that time, he was doing that show, you know,
0: The Apprentice.
1: You're fired.
2: He was doing that. But he was 33-1. Nobody gave him a chance at all.
1: Yeah.
2: There's another one. I've never watched one episode of Game of Thrones, right?
1: But it says, you don't know what you're missing. It's fantastic.
2: 2 years before the end of Game of Thrones, they covered exactly the same ending, a dragon flying over the town, setting it on fire. Now, I don't even know what that's
0: in the season 8 episode. It was where they went absolutely mad with different writers. They didn't even have George R.R. Martin's book material and went and did all sorts of crazy things.
1: Yeah.
0: And so you're saying that got predicted in The Simpsons?
2: 2 years before, yeah.
1: All right, okay.
2: In 2010, they predicted the Nobel Prize winner for 2016, which came true. Here's another good one. In 1995, Lisa has a FaceTime call, which never was possible till around 2010. You know, on your watch or on your phone.
1: Oh, yeah, I've got my little list here. Yeah, I'm ticking them off as we go, yeah.
2: In 1999, an episode predicted the Ebola outbreak 17 years later. Now, you could say that could have happened anyway.
1: Yeah.
2: You know. In 2014, a year before it actually became public knowledge, the FIFA arrest, because there was a lot of corruption going on in FIFA.
1: Yeah.
2: That's another one.
1: So what was so that saw an official being arrested for rampant corruption? Ah, right, okay.
2: Yeah. Three-eyed fish is a good one.
1: Oh, I like this one.
0: That's an early episode.
1: I've got it on my list, I remember that one.
2: After the nuclear power accident, 2 decades later, it became true. They found a three-eyed fish.
0: Wow, yeah, that was in one of the early episodes showing, Homer's fishing,
2: In 1995, on a blackboard behind Homer, he finds the answer to an equation of the Higgs boson.
1: This is the one, yeah.
2: Which was actually discovered in 2012. So we're talking like 12, 14, 16 years
1: ago. So this is 98, isn't it? The equation, yeah.
2: 1998, yeah.
1: Eerily close to the calculating the mass of the Higgs boson.
2: Yeah, so how would you know that?
1: I mean, is this coincidental, Michael?
0: So then you go into your theory about why. Is it because the imagination can, you know, you can actually sort of go down the roads that we really go down because, you know, you think of those things and then it really happens? Or is it because the most conspiratorial way to look at it would be that the powers that be know about this, you know, it's a sanctioned entertainment show that seems satirical and they actually give material to it, but that would just be an idea.
2: Let no grains of truth, maybe.
0: Well, I mean, that's you couldn't prove it. It was just an idea about, you know, is it something that's been originated from the right, you know, the writers that they just or do they sometimes pick up on the energy of things that really happen and it just writes through them? Because sometimes I write things or come up with things, you think, oh, that's really creative. That you feel like it's being done almost through you. You're responding to an energy, and then and then that's what appears.
2: Maybe you're getting downloads, Mike, Tesla.
1: But maybe, I mean, now, could we talk about future technology that possibly could be on the screen? We could do that, couldn't we?
2: Well, I've got the technology.
1: Oh, here we go. Sorry. What a lovely lead in there, Dave.
2: I've got a couple more. Yeah, let's see. Just get, there's quite a few, but I'll just do two or three. Siegfried and Roy, these were the two guys in Las Vegas who had the tigers. Magicians.
0: Unfortunately happened with them.
2: Shown in 1993... the tragic tiger event.
1: I've seen that.
2: And it actually happened in 2013. Mm. How would you know that?
1: Do you know when it happened?
2: Yeah.
1: I thought of The Simpsons.
2: Did you? Well, there
1: you go.
2: Yes,
1: because I remember it. It's actually a crazy, bizarre part of the episode, but I actually thought of that at the time.
2: There's one I remember where Trump's coming down the stairs with his wife in a shopping mall, and at the top, there's a group of people watching as he goes down. And one of them's got a placard in the Simpsons thingy. And somebody drops the placard only 3 years later to be Trump coming down the actual elevator and a guy with a placard saying Trump, you know, whatever year it was, and he drops it.
0: There is a fairly obvious idea, though, that other than the deliberate implanting of it, it's what we've covered on another show, is that when you're creating material like this, maybe you're manifesting it into reality. Maybe you make the future events more likely because you've created it in some form and then they happen. Is there something in that?
1: Yeah. That's a good point, actually. That's a very good point. Have you got anything else, Dave? I've got a few here, you know.
2: Come on, let's read them out.
1: Well, I've got space tourism. And so in 2014, the show featured Richard Branson. I've seen this one as well. He's floating in zero gravity on a spaceship. This materialised in 2021 when Branson actually completed a suborbital flight with Virgin.
2: 7 years.
1: Galactic. Now, the thing with that was, everyone knew that's what he was building up to.
2: Yeah, that could
1: so be. If I was writing, he'd be a type of character
0: that would do that, or Elon Musk, you know, the sort of thing he does.
1: Yeah, exactly, that type of character. So we'll write that one off. Now, here's a good one: Lady Gaga's Super Bowl halftime show.
2: Yeah.
1: So 2012, which is, you know, your favourite year, Dave, where there was going to be the end of the world. Lisa Simpson's episode featured Lady Gaga descending from the rafters over the audience. 5 years later, she performed a nearly identical stunt.
2: How would that
1: 2017 Super Bowl. Is there a possibility that someone said, well, you know, it was on The Simpsons, do the same type of show?
0: Or has it gone into them subconsciously? Because
2: that's a possibility,
0: the idea has gone into her head subconsciously just from it existing, just from it being written. Yeah. And that's manifestation again, in a way.
1: Yeah, and then the other one was also correct. 1994 episode featuring the Apple Newton shows, the device misinterpreting a written note, a comical nod to the modern nuisance of smartphone autocorrect.
2: Oh, yeah, autocorrect.
1: Now, this was 1994. Now, I was in Australia in 95, and I seen my first Nokia mobile phone in 95. So that's a long...
0: Because text messages were invented in 92, but hardly anyone even used phones
1: as audio,
0: didn't they?
1: Yeah.
0: So the idea of, oh, well, we're going to be writing, like... We're going to be writing like letters to each other on a device and sending them a 50p a message at first.
1: I know,
0: you know,
1: cost you a fortune.
0: Oh, but it will correct your spelling, you know.
2: Yeah. 3 times he predicted the Super Bowl winners. That's another one.
1: Now, now this is the interesting one for people listening now. So, it is June, 22nd of June today, 2026. Now, Dave, he likes to have a little gamble now and again, which we're not promoting it, but you know he has a bit of interest. So, you're going to look at the World Cup, aren't you? And you believe the Simpsons have predicted
2: the Simpsons predicted the finalists of the World Cup. It was either 4 or 5 years ago. And big drum roll. Blah, blah, blah, blah, blah,
1: so
2: blah, blah, blah, blah.
1: Good odds for this, Dave.
2: I got 375-1. That Portugal will beat Mexico in the final of 2026. Now, I've had various bets. I've had Portugal to beat Mexico, but I've also had Portugal and Mexico just to get to the final at 200. I'll get $5,000 back for $20 if it comes out. And if it doesn't come in, I'll say that bloody Simpsons is a load of rubbish.
1: Oh, don't.
2: Don't!
1: So there you go. You've heard it first. So if you're there now, not advocating gambling, but it's okay. Nice to have a nice little this pound.
0: This is a good way to measure listening figures because there's a run on the bookies. But if hardly anyone does it.
2: So Portugal at the start were about 8-1. Now, they've only had one game, but they weren't very convincing. But Mexico have had two games. They were 66-1. Their price has come into about 40-1. Yeah. So they're playing really well. They're going to get through the groups. But it's like you know, like tennis. You have the top half of the draw and the bottom half of the draw. How did they know that they wouldn't be in the?
1: Well, is there a possibility that they could meet?
2: Well, yeah.
1: No, before the final.
2: I don't know.
1: Oh, there you go.
2: I'm leaving it all to the Simpsons. Well, I'll get a holiday out of it anyway.
1: Well, we'll be all down to Moe's Tavern afterwards.
2: But anyway, want to bring? Have you got any more Simpsons stuff before I carry on?
1: No, we're okay with that. Go on, Dave.
2: All right. Well, listen, because some of the things seem so intricate, and the three Super Bowl winners and Lady Gaga 5 years later, which you give a good one there. You may have seen the Simpsons.
0: Yeah, even subconsciously, if they don't remember watching it. It puts the idea in your head and then you go and do that. I don't know.
2: But I'm going to put to you that there's been three inventions over the last 70, 80 years that have come to my knowledge, which people in the UFO community and people who research stuff, they'll know about it anyway. In fact, I chatted to a guy called Andrew DiBasciago on another radio station about 15 years ago. And he first mentioned this to me. That's what got me interested. And this invention was called the Chronovisor. The Chronovisor, allegedly invented in the 1950s by a Benedictine monk named Father Pellegrini Ernesto, promised to revolutionise humanity's understanding of history by capturing 3D dimensional holograms of past events. So that sounds a bit, you know. Father Ernesto was no ordinary clergyman. He was a distinguished musicologist in Venice, and he also possessed credentials that lent considerable weight to his extraordinary assertions. He also had advanced degrees in quantum and subatomic physics. Now, it goes on to say, I'm reading this, so I'm trying to read my own writing. According to Ernesto, detailed accounts, the Chronovisor was not work of a single person or individual, but a collaboration of 12 distinguished scientists. He only named two of them. One was Enrico Fermi, the Nobel Prize winning physicist who created the first nuclear reaction. So, you know, he's got somebody on board there. And the other guy, who we've heard of and we've talked about before, was von Werner Braun, the rocket scientist. They were all sworn to secrecy. The theoretical foundation of the device rests on a fascinating, plausible principle of physicality that sound and visual waves, once emitted to the universe, are out there, but they can be brought back. The easiest way to try and explain it is like if you cut a record in a recording studio, it's sound waves that are going out, but they're being brought back onto the record, onto a disc or onto a tape, or you know what I mean?
1: So
2: they're out there, but they're coming back.
1: The retainer.
2: So it said, it's saying nothing is ever truly destroyed throughout space but transformed into other forms of energy. According to this theory, these waves remain eternal, dispersed throughout the space like cosmic fingerprints of past events waiting to be detected and reconstructed. The Chronovisor itself consisted of a specialist antennas designed to tune into specific historical frequencies. And this is what they do. They use the sound waves with precision and connect them back to the original form of time where he wanted to get vision. It was on a screen. It was like a TV that they could tune in. And he'd find historical past. There's snippets online if you look for them, you know, of different things that have happened.
1: So it's the coronavirus.
2: The coronavisor.
1: The coronavisor. Sorry, yeah.
0: Chrono for time.
1: Yeah.
2: So with this one, you couldn't look forward. You could only look back in time.
1: Yeah.
2: So you could look at past events. If you got the right, dial in and you got the right antennas to bring this stuff in, you could find out. The implications were staggering and deeply troubling. No secret could remain hidden. No historical event could stay obscure. The coronavisor was dismantled on Vatican orders. The Catholic Church hierarchy recognised the potential of catastrophe and implications of such technologies. The coronavisor is now said to be in the repository at the Vatican. And he died, actually, in 1994. He was born in 1925. So he was a very noble scholar with 12 other scientists working around, and Wernher von Braun and Echo Fermio. That's the coronavisor. There's another one called the Yellow Cube. Now, there's a story to this. It was around 1940s. Dwight Eisenhower met these aliens at an Air Force base in America. And in exchange for humans to help with them, and apparently their DNA was running out and they needed to experiment on people. It was the Grenada Agreement, they'd take so many bodies a year. In return, they give them this yellow cube. But not just one, they give them several. And it's technology that's based on the consciousness interface with this cube. The government said to have the tech that displays the future timelines, said to have been given to Eisenhower by the aliens in the 1940s. It's highly secretive and powerful. It would see future timeline branches, probabilities that could happen. And that one is said to be in use now. I'm saying, could the Simpsons have got the hands on or some sort of technology? Because that one was given future timelines. Mm. It could be 20 different ways of things going. But if you've done certain things, it made that the probability.
0: So it was also working out how likely it was, and therefore it was an aid in prediction, because you might have all these different branches of what could happen and say, oh, that didn't come true. Oh, it was only a 1 in 20 chance. But he said, this is quite likely it was 1 in 2.
1: Yeah.
2: The yellow cube, and I'll talk about looking glass in a minute, technologies serve vastly different purposes. The yellow cube focuses on creating interactive 3D experiences for individuals using headsets, specialised equipment, but you had to be trained to use them because it used your consciousness to look at a certain. So different people would see different things. Because
0: like Galadriel's mirror, when it looked at what Frodo was thinking in Galadriel's mirror in Lord of the Rings.
1: Oh, yeah.
2: Looking glass is said to have, because what's your name talked about this, you know, with Lazar.
1: Bob Lazar
2: was talking about this in the 1980s. Apparently, they had this looking glass technology in Area 51. Holographic displays. It creates 3D holograms looking at the future, but it's user friendly because you don't need any special equipment. And it turns out that various people can watch it all at once, so it's not one person. You could have 20 people looking at this thing. It's supposed to be massive, the size of this stuff. But apparently that was taken apart because some of the timelines all turned into one in 2012, which was the year that we thought it was the end of the world.
0: Because that's been alleged in 2020 as a sort of reset, and we're just, and things should have been destroyed, but it's carried on in an alternative reality.
2: It just said, like that. Looking glass tech enables group viewable 3D content without the need for glasses or headsets. More accessible for multi-viewer simultaneously, so they can all watch it at once. But that's all these things are top secret, but I'm wondering whether the Simpsons have got hold of it. I hope they have. Because if Portugal beat Mexico, I'll be waiting out for the next prediction.
1: Yeah, from a selfish point of view, well done, Dave. Yeah.
0: But there was a weak link in it, is it? There were multiple copies of that coronavisor. If you'd just made more than one of the device, and because it got the one device got confiscated and stuck in a Vatican vault. But if he'd made 10, even secretly, it could be in use today.
2: Well, all that was done by these 12 people in secret.
0: Yeah,
2: and it was dismantled because they could look look back at everything that happened in history, pulling them out from the ether, however they did. You know, I mean, it's just interesting that these things, I'm not saying they exist, but to get Wernher von Braun included and 11 other scientists, it just makes you think. Yeah, really does.
0: Well, it'd be good for true crime, all sorts of things like 9/11, all sorts of, because it could be like a truth sort of serum. You could say, well, this is what actually happened there.
2: What they're saying is every thought and everything, even what you think. In fact, they've done it now.
1: I was saying earlier, wasn't it?
2: They can film your dreams. You can go to bed with electrodes and they can transfer what you're thinking in your mind, what you're seeing. Yeah. And then you can turn it into video. Yeah.
0: That would be very useful, because I always found dreams fascinating. And increasingly, if you don't remember instantly, the last thing that in the dream, it sort of trails back to all the other parts. You've forgotten it.
1: And you wake
0: it.
1: Up furious.
0: So if something was recording it, I'd be all for it. It's Men in Black, Big Brother. Can I just have it as well?
2: And some of these dreams at times, they seem so real at the time,
0: Vivid sometimes, you get fantasy places, you get a place of imagination, you see the world in a different way, the world in a different atmosphere.
1: Well, there's a girl I've been trying to get on, hopefully I'll be able to get her on soon, Sarah Jane. She does dream therapies and things like that, and goes into, and then the Greeks used to do a big thing about dreams and astral traveling and everything. I know people who actually astral travel. Go off and take themselves out of the bodies.
0: That's interstellar distances are nothing then, because you can go to any point. Serious.
2: If you go onto Google and look at
1: remote viewings,
2: if you go onto Google and look at the 8 modalities of teleportation, and it's Andrew Basiago wrote this, and he talks about the 8 different things that, like astral travel is one, remote viewing is another one, and there's jump rooms where you go from A to B using some sort of scientific technology, but there's 8 different things, and he went through them one by one. This guy was so interesting. He's still alive.
1: Look at his stuff, Andrew Basiago.
2: But have a look at the 8 modalities of teleportation. It just makes you think. See, they've got this technology for decades. We only learn by paying for the latest iPhone.
1: And, you know, the world of James Bond and the sinister element, it's definitely not fictional, is it? There's things go on that we don't know anything about, isn't it? So, anyway, thanks so much, Dave, for that. Right. Sweating in the corner there. It's a hot one in the corner.
2: I think I've lost 6 pounds.
1: I think it's because Portugal are playing tonight, I think, and they might be getting knocked out the World Cup. But I just want to say thank you so much again to Abigail, who was the first guest. She's a brilliant first guest there. UFO identified. You know, if you do have any sightings, some sort of anomaly, you can contact them. They're great. They're quite warm and they're quite open, and that they're honest in regards to their feedback into any sightings or any data that's being produced there. So give them a look up, UFO identified. Get them on Facebook. They've got their website there. Thanks to Michael again for wonderful research again on dows and rods and telepathy. Yeah. Didn't even have to say that there, mate, did I? We connected.
0: No, yeah, that's right, You were going to say.
1: And thanks to Dave, because I love The Simpsons, mate. You can't beat it, can you, regardless of anything? No. So thank you so much. Remember to listen into the show. We are on a couple of times across the month on the station. You can also get us on Spotify. Spreaker, just type in Tales of the Unexplained, Liverpool Community Radio. Get this show and all of our past shows. If you've got any questions, get in contact with us, myself, Dave. Mike's on there now as well on our Facebook channel there, Liverpool Community Radio, Tales of the Unexplained. So we shall be looking at another weird and wonderful guest for next, is it July's show?
2: Yep.
1: As we go further into the summer, when we talk about climate change, you know, that's been a big thing. It really is getting warm at the moment. So in a month's time, we'll have a little chat about how we've all survived.
0: Oh, yeah, because it could go to 40. It could do it again. It'd be the summer of 22, it got to that. And it could do it again this week. It could in the UK, four years later.
1: It's another thing for us to chat back. So if we are still here, we're not suntanned and burnt to a crisp, we will definitely be doing another Tales of the Unexplained. So remember, if you do find the truth out there, then please let us know. Till next time. 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
2: And me, David Lloyd, where we'll be looking at the world of the paranormal, conspiracy theories, and the mysteries of the ages.
1: the truth is out there.

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1: 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We're open Monday to Friday, 9 till 4:30. You don't need to struggle alone. 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

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I realise £100 is a big ask, especially at the moment. 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But more importantly, you'll get a warm, fuzzy feeling that you or your organisation is contributing to a worthwhile community project. You can either make a one-off payment by Bax of £100 or set up a monthly standing order of only £8.34. Donations need to be made to Kensington Vision, which is all one word, Community Interest Company via the Co-op Bank. Our SOR code is 089299. That's 089299. And our bank account details are 65255654. That's 65255654. If you'd like more information or more details, then contact me, Steve Farragher, by emailing steve@l-c-r.co.uk. 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

0: 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Don't worry, my friends, I'm not on my own today. Phew, says you. I am here in the esteemed company of my wonderful colleagues. Bronwyn, welcome back. Probably should put up the mic, shouldn't I? Come in, Bronwyn, come in.
1: Hello.
0: You back?
1: Can you hear me now?
0: Are you still in Whippy?
1: Yeah, I'm phoning in from the other side of the country. Yeah.
0: Marvellous reception. Did you have a lovely time?
1: I did have a lovely time.
0: Fantastic.
1: Yeah.
0: Excellent. Well, it's great to have you back and moving along the wonderful esteemed panel we have.
2: Hang Matty. On, where?
3: They're outside waiting.
2: I was going to say, I heard the way they're steamed.
0: Hello, Matty. Great Hello. To have you. Wonderful to have you.
2: It's good to be on this side of the desk.
0: It's essential we have you.
2: Yes.
0: Great to have you. And Andy.
4: Hello.
0: Always great to have your company. So, my friends, we like to think in our own way we put the world to rights on a Monday morning by first of all looking at the papers and seeing what great news they have. And shall we turn to Bronwyn? You see, you've got a copy of the Eye there.
1: I do have a copy of the Eye. I don't know about great news.
0: Okay.
1: Well, we've got a few different bits and pieces on the front of the Eye. There's been massive wildfires across Northern Europe. in Spain and France, with 300,000 people have had to be evacuated.
4: Wow.
0: That's a big number, isn't it? Do you know?
1: Wow. Mm-hmm. And we also have latest from the new Prime Minister's government. There may be plans, or the government is actively considering options to scrap council tax and stamp duty and replace it with either a proportional property tax or a land value tax or something else if they figure something else out.
0: Okay. Ooh,
4: well, that sounds expensive and time-consuming.
0: It does.
1: I mean, it's... It's one of those things that, like, we probably should have done decades ago when we had, wiggle room to make changes and not immediately bankrupt the whole country, you know.
0: Yeah, but, I know.
1: Yeah, the best time to plant a tree is 10 years ago, the second best time is today, right?
0: Yeah, I know. But equally, I suppose we are where we are now, aren't we, Bronwyn? And I think a big part of his whole spiel, isn't it? It's about hope, breathing space. These are the phrases we're hearing, aren't we?
2: Yeah.
0: Again and again, the breathing space, the hope. And he seems to be all about very much, it's kind of, I don't want to go back to that term, levelling up, but definitely it's about improving people's quality of life. And this is the stuff, isn't it? Like money in our back pockets, isn't it? Like, I mean, he started with the sweeteners, didn't he, last week? What did you think of that, by the way? Every day getting a new sweetener. Do you like that approach?
4: Well, none of them seem to have any policy behind them yet. They're just words.
0: I know. And he gives you what he wants to, but he doesn't always take questions, does he?
4: No, I've not heard him answer any questions so far.
1: I've been away, I've not been keeping up.
0: And you've been in Whitby, haven't you?
1: Yeah,
4: I don't have the Prime Minister there.
1: No, it's still run by Dracula.
0: Might be better off.
2: Is he still keeping Jonathan Harker prisoner?
1: Oh, yeah.
2: Is he?
1: Okay.
4: Well, Andy Burnham is.
1: Andy Burnham, yeah.
2: No. just going to fill out the form now, shall I?
0: Yeah, no. Won't be for early release. No, definitely not. No.
4: Well, he does keep releasing these policies. He's got a new one today, which is the social care one, which is the one I'm most interested in.
1: Yes, Sandy's. A bit about that in here. Let me see.
4: Because I did read that this morning, just to like...
1: Social care plan due this week.
2: I'll go and have a look. Hang on.
1: Overhaul, so it operates on the NHS principle. And he's ready to use some of his political capital on this issue.
4: Okay.
1: Well, you are the Prime Minister. I imagine you have to use your political capital on every issue. So it should be free at the point of use.
0: I know.
4: But no more detail.
1: No more detail.
0: Yeah. Again, he's got quite a personal kind of incentive here, for want of a better word, hasn't he spoken quite openly about his father has Alzheimer's and they've gone through the care system.
4: Oh, because he said he didn't know he was the Prime Minister, isn't he? Yeah.
0: Yes. That's right, actually, yeah. The irony of it all. I wonder, does he know? Do you know what I mean? There's an irony there, isn't there? But but that his family obviously have gone through the whole assessment and getting the right care package in place for his father, so he's seen it firsthand, which is no harm, I think, sometimes to help.
1: I mean, this is the thing that the Liberal Democrats have talked about a bit, is that Ed Davies is a carer for his son, so hasn't always stopped him from voting against funding increases, but you know. So hopefully, it's not going to be laid out until later this week, the full plan. So hopefully it is something that will actually hold up to daily use, to the
2: Technically, it won't happen until September, because technically the Commons are on holiday.
0: Well, this is it.
1: Yeah,
2: they've gone away.
4: Yeah. Yes. Oh, good for them, eh? Yes. How lovely.
0: And when we had some photos of them with beers in hand, didn't we, going off on social media.
2: They broke up for the summer holidays.
0: But school's out.
2: These guys just roll with eyes.
4: I'm not on holiday, so they should be at work, shouldn't they?
0: They work so hard.
2: No, your MPs still work while they're off. It's just that they're not in
1: parliaments. Parliaments don't convene.
2: Correct.
0: Yeah, and now we've got two parliaments. Hey, what are we thinking? Number 10 North, are we liking it?
4: Oh, God.
2: It's going to be interesting.
4: I mean, the word, what is it? Oh, I don't know, performative?
1: I think it is kind of cool. The idea of, a Prime Minister being willing to do anything that's, a big, exciting change, because I feel like we've been in the doldrums for a while of Prime Ministers being like, oh, we'll just... Well, except for Liz Truss, to be fair.
2: Yeah, true.
1: But that didn't go so well for it.
2: No.
1: But we have had a while of we can't do things in this country, we can't make changes in this country. So
0: the traditional approach, isn't it, kind of? And to be fair, whether we agree with his policies or not, his approach is quite different, isn't it, to those who've gone before? And maybe this is the way in 2026 that is required, out there on TikTok, whether we like it or not. But that's where young people go, isn't it? And it's the next generation. I'm just reading up, come so far removed from his predecessor.
1: I mean, to be fair, the Keir Starmer's Labour did do some TikToks, but they were AI generated and nightmarish to look at.
0: I'm sorry, I'm even squirming here thinking about
1: it. It was an AI generated lion dressed in a Union Jack going down walking past the Houses of Parliament. I think they did it once and then got so roundly rejected by everyone that they stopped doing it.
4: That sounds almost Trumpian.
0: Oh, my goodness, yeah.
4: Well, if you're serious about the social care, because I work in social care, as do you.
0: Yes, Hira, indeed.
4: And it's I feel like it's constantly trying to fix holes all the time. Yeah. And, there's no plan for it. And it's staff turnover, it's just always we're in a crisis and I'm going to collect my expenses. And they're like, oh, I suppose, but maybe you shouldn't claim. And I'm like, well, I am going to claim. But it's stuff like that.
0: Yeah.
4: And but every other politician is always oh, that's a terrible idea, and any other politician suggests anything.
0: Yeah.
4: So they're all sniping at each other. Also saying, we need to reform social care.
0: Yeah.
4: And as soon as anyone suggests... Every single one of them goes, that's a terrible idea.
1: Yeah.
4: Vote for us, we wouldn't do that. We've got our own secret plan that we would not share.
0: You see, they'll always get that, won't you, from politicians? Because at the end of the day, there is an element. Let's be honest, they have a seat. This is their job. I may sound cynical here, but there's always that vested interest, isn't there? Kind of. Andy, I got a question for you then. So, we work in social care.
4: Oh, no.
0: It needs massive reform. If you could change even one thing, what way would you go?
4: I'd pay me more money.
1: Okay.
4: That would be the first start.
0: I know.
4: Not just because I like having more money.
0: I know.
4: But it means that more people would work there.
0: Absolutely.
4: And then you'd be more invested in their job.
0: Yeah.
4: I think that's the wages need to go up.
0: I couldn't agree more. I think there needs to be a far greater value put on the care sector and the absolutely invaluable job that they do out there, isn't it? Far and wide.
4: I mean, the work people say, oh, it's unskilled labour. And it's
1: it's extremely skilled. I mean, because I see, I'm on the job websites quite a lot, and there is so many positions being advertised for various social care roles. And all of them are like very, very low wages. Yeah. And all of them, the list of responsibilities is so like, and you know, stuff that like, I don't know. CEOs would not like, would not know how to do, you know.
0: Because at the end of the day, you're actually dealing directly here with people's lives.
1: Mm.
0: CEOs and banks and corporates and that, they're not actually directly dealing, but you're going in there and you're delivering care. This is about people's lives, the quality of people's lives.
4: And you've
0: got
4: to know, like at work, they switch staff up sometimes. And you're just like, well, why? Because this person who might be qualified to deal with another person can't deal with this person because they don't know them.
1: Mm,
4: and it's like, you know, it's kind of like, oh, all staff are interchangeable. And it's like, no, you know, they can't just swap them
0: around. So much more is needed. No, I couldn't agree more. I think a far greater value needs to be put on the role of care workers, and maybe more organising kind of like a nationally recognised qualifications. I know there are some, but even to kind of formalise it a bit more and pay more, put a value on it. You know, that's the key, I think.
4: Because a lot of people go, oh, I don't want to work there because it's not enough money to live on.
0: Oh, completely.
4: On.
0: You hear people saying, I'd earn more working in Tesco, Sainsbury's,
4: and
0: whatever.
4: People do. Mm. And it's like, well, that might be skilled. I'm not saying it isn't skilled to work in Tesco. I couldn't work in Tesco just on the bat. I'd want to do a lot of training. Mm. But it's like, it's just a different skill set.
0: Completely. Yeah. And I think to compare the two is like apples and oranges. It's completely different. Like, because so much is required from one for working in the care sector.
1: And like just the emotional
0: demand. And,
1: especially like jobs that involve any kind of palliative care, like the emotional weight of that is.
0: Yeah, definitely. Yeah. It's quite interesting that they're, you know, because it's going to come in, isn't it, now, the whole immigration policies and all that. Mm. And they're, you know, they're trying to put some kind of timelines, aren't they, on how long people, you know, are allowed to stay with before they get full legal status, whatever.
4: Yeah.
0: But they wanted to ring fence, coming back to social care, they want to ring fence those care workers who have come from overseas to work here and waiting for their full status to be qualified, to be confirmed. And which makes you ask the bigger question. We're kind of, there's an expectation on people from overseas to actually deliver this care.
4: Yeah, because they can pay them less.
0: Because they can pay them less. Exactly, Andy.
4: So,
0: exactly. Yeah.
4: You know, that's the whole issue.
0: That is the issue. That's the crux of it. Then if we put more of a value on this, it's a beautiful role. If you properly pay people and people who talk about it. And you often hear this, don't you? Testimonials from families who take the time out to care for aging parents and that precious time that they have with them. But we just need to. We need to reframe the role, I think. Anyway, that's us now on a Monday morning, putting that all to rights.
4: So let's hear your plans for your national care service then.
0: Yeah, so hopefully the other Randy's listening in. Yeah.
2: And if you listen, put your plans on the table.
0: Oh, yeah, or you can always,
4: Andy,
0: you can email them, or you can phone us here, or anyone else for that matter, or WhatsApp, or text us on 07761908063. Right, I think it's time. Shall we pause and reflect?
2: Yeah, indeed.
0: Oh, there's a lot to think about there.
2: It is.
0: Any song requests, guys?
2: No.
4: Right,
2: you pick one.
0: Right, okay, let's see. Oh, look, what are we going to have here?
2: I don't know, what are we going to have?
0: Oh, we're going to have this one. We're going to have Black and Wonderful Life.
2: Ah, cool. Well, it starts. There you go.

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1: Well, welcome back to New Daily Cross on here. We're having a great time here putting the world to rights this morning, this afternoon, wherever you are. It's so great to have your company. And, of course, my esteemed colleagues in the room today, Bronwyn.
2: Hello.
1: And Matty.
3: Hello.
1: Hello. Still with me. Thank you. Andy.
4: Hello.
1: Hello. Andy, we've had a look at the eye. Anything more local happening on the Echo? Worthy of our highbrow discussion here this morning.
4: We've got a... Where is he?
3: I don't know. You were reading it.
1: Well, there must be some news going on in Liverpool. We're just saying, actually, off air, was the Pride...
3: It was. Pride took place this Pride weekend.
1: Took place. Yeah. Good vibes, Bronwyn? Or did you say fans? You didn't go down there?
2: No, I wasn't there. I was busy in the park on Saturday morning, cleaning up everyone's litter.
1: Well, well done you. That's most worthy. Am I right in saying, you know, the Pride marches at the same time throughout the world? Is that right? Like, it's an international kind of...
2: Well, it's a bit of an odd thing. Like, in the UK, we tend to do ours really late because... Official Pride Month, like International Pride Month, is June.
1: Right.
2: But we always do ours in Liverpool, like late July, and in London they do late July as well.
1: Yeah.
2: Do ours in Liverpool, like late July, and in London they do late July as well.
1: Yeah.
2: So, but I think, I don't know if it

0: remembered.
1: Yeah.
0: You know, but...
1: He's only a youngster as well. He's only 21, wasn't he? Just like, what's happened there? It's really
0: true,
1: sad.
0: But it's actually true, you know.
1: You know.
2: Well, it was... I did see on the... And, you know, it's one of these things of Facebook comments are always going to be Facebook comments. But the Echo's Facebook page, they posted things saying, like, oh, here's all our pictures from Pride. And there was lots of fun pictures of people dressed up in rainbows and everything. Mm. And a lot of the comments were just really, really vile, like horrible things.
1: Really?
2: Yeah.
1: Really?
2: Yeah. And I don't know how much of that is even from people who actually live in Liverpool or what, just random people on Facebook. But I feel like there is... I don't know if there's necessarily an increase in homophobia, but I feel like people feel more empowered to say that sort of thing
1: On social media platforms.
2: Even a couple of years ago.
0: I did notice on both the Premier League clubs, Liverpool and Everton, with their support for Pride, because Liverpool and Everton both marched in the Pride March.
1: Okay.
0: And again, same as Bromwich, some of the comments on social media was just horrific.
3: Yeah. Yeah, I feel you shouldn't be more of that now.
0: You should be concentrating more on football than this. Do you think?
1: Really?
0: Yeah. You know, at the end of the day,
2: if
0: we're bringing football into it, then you look at footballers, you know, who have come out.
3: Mm. I mean, how many is that?
0: Yeah. Well, exactly. But Justin Fashanu was, you know, in the early 80s. He came out because, you know, he wanted it. Highlighted, but he was scared to come out because at the time it was the culture of obviously you know what it was like back then.
1: How did that land, Matty, as a matter of interest at the time?
0: I think back then it was the early 80s, it was a different time because it was more. And if you watch programs from the 70s and 80s, they do
1: the language used and the rhetoric, it's very different. It is
0: towards gay people back then, and you sort of go, but at the time. Back then, it was normal.
2: Yeah, I mean, there's an odd thing, like the whole like backlash thing. You see, of like when you go like back a few decades and with lots of different like minorities, you'll see when things first start coming to public attention, people haven't thought to be bigoted against it yet. So you'll see people being like, "Oh, that's interesting. I didn't know you could do that." And like from even the 60s or something. But then once it like becomes just a thing that everyone knows about, then people start like going like trying to push it back into the past.
0: But back in the past as well, you would, and I've seen stories about this, you know, men who were gay at the time were put for treatment.
2: Alan Turing.
0: Put for treatment to basically turn them. And you think back then, if you did that today, you couldn't.
2: Well, I mean, this is a thing, it's something that a lot of charities have been working on making officially completely illegal.
0: Yeah.
2: Because there are still, I mean, there are still groups who try and do that sort of thing.
0: But at the end of the day, if you're attracted to a person of your same sex, whether it be male, male, female, female, it's life. It happens.
1: It doesn't.
0: You know what I mean? You can't.
2: And you see it all throughout the animal kingdom as well.
0: Exactly.
2: Like, it's all just different species, including some spiders. And I don't really know how that works, but I was looking at it.
1: That is fascinating.
2: I was reading like a thing.
3: Hole here, folks.
1: My goodness, here.
3: This is gay spiders. It's going to be on the agenda.
2: Like flukes, like little tiny worms that live inside intestines. Some of them demonstrate same-sex attraction. And I really don't know how, but apparently they do.
1: So living inside our intestines? This is hilarious.
2: Not
1: really.
2: Everyone's intestines. Well,
0: not everyone's
2: intestines.
1: I don't know. But
2: some people.
0: But when you think about it.
1: It's nice. So we're facilitating a nice safe space for them, isn't it? To be themselves.
0: Yeah, but when you think about it, we can't help but attract to whether we're male, male, female, female.
1: No.
0: Yeah, when you think about it.
1: Yeah. No, you are who you are.
0: You are who you are. And that's how
1: it's... yourself. That's what the world wants.
0: And that's it. And anyone who shows, well, you know, and you see it quoted, and usually, and I did notice this on Saturday as well, the protesters were out. They were in Williamson Square this
1: time.
0: Were
1: they?
0: The usual ones.
3: Like anti-Pride protesters?
0: Yeah, I mean, the ones who quote verses from the Bible. They're the ones who...
3: Why are they so fussed about it?
0: They have
3: what's wrong with these people?
0: They have the right to protest, obviously.
3: But why are they bothering?
2: It is an interesting... Like, there is lots... Like... Well, some of my friends who are religious talk about this, that it's like, it's very frustrating to them when there are so many things that are against the Bible and also like morally like you know, things like poverty and war and everything. It's like, if you want to, you know, continue.

0: do the work of Jesus Christ, you should be protesting against those things and not against people like living their lives.
1: Which isn't mentioned by Jesus at all. No. Or the Ten Commandments.
2: No.
1: You know, it's those are like the main things. And they don't, you know, and the people choose to focus on these issues.
3: Exactly. I mean, do you think back then when, you know, Moses came down with the Ten Commandments, it was like, I don't like number seven.
2: Move over.
3: I'll just have a quick word here. Yeah. Can we just rearrange, you know? Wow.
2: It's just like,
3: at the end of the day,
1: that's the story of the Bible there, Matthew.
2: That's
1: it. Just people
2: having
1: the things they like and don't like.
3: One thing I got banned. Got banned from church.
4: They could pick and mix here the Ten Commandments.
3: But
2: no, but it's like... It's true, Matty, isn't it? It's just be yourself. The world just wants you to be yourself. And honestly, the world would be such a happier place, wouldn't it? Honestly.
3: Exactly.
2: Oh, my goodness.
3: At the end of the day, everyone has their own life, no matter what happens in it, whether you are gay, straight, bi, whatever. At the end of the day, we all live in the same world. We've all got to live together. Maybe I'm just getting on with life.
2: I just don't think it really, in the nicest possible way, I just don't think it really matters at all.
3: No,
2: it's who you are as a person.
0: It's amazing how much it just doesn't come up that often. It's just like,
2: that's who we want. That's who we
3: want. That's what we want.
2: That's lovely. Now, that's the that's our little quote now and little little message to Dave and New Daily Cross Bay. You didn't think you were going to get that this morning, listeners?
3: Look, no.
2: Oh, my goodness.
3: No, I mean, by the way, apologies if you are listening to Moses. Do apologize.
2: Oh, gosh, Now, actually, is that a text
1: in,
2: coming
1: Moses,
2: in there?
1: From
2: Moses.
0: On a big stone slab.
2: More likely a slab.
1: Through the window.
2: Absolutely. Is it double glazed? I hope so.
3: Yeah, it will be.
2: Going back now to more contemporary matters and matters of the world. Well, I'm just kind of having a little look here on the BBC News. And we mentioned already those wildfires. I mean, that is a bit scary stuff, though, isn't it?
3: Yeah.
2: Like, it's that close. Those, you know, and like, you never would have thought and going on. And I was watching images of it yesterday and the news, like, and putting it was the Spain putting out kind of an international plea, like, to the EU for help. And
3: But how's these fires been started? I understand it's been hot, but is it... Is it the heat that's done it, or is it those the people who just gone, do you know what?
1: Probably both.
0: I think it can
2: do you think
0: be.
2: It's a bit
0: like, there's
2: bad,
0: so many different things. I mean, this is something that, you know, the UK, like, Forestry Commission have been talking about, and, like, various parks, national parks groups, like, anything from, lighting fireworks, like we found out on Saddleworth Moor. Like, could you guys smell smoke? Because I could smell smoke from
3: I mean, there was... Yeah, you could smell. I think it was over the Weddell as well. You could smell
2: it. And
3: the
2: cloud came across in a very unusual pattern that right across Merseyside.
0: So strange. Things like fireworks. Or even if you drop a glass bottle and don't pick it up, the sun can get refracted through it and catch on dry grass.
3: And those disposable barbecues.
2: They're deadly.
1: Yeah, I think they should probably ban them because they've been talking about it. But it's such like a... You know, I saw a man at a campsite the other week just having a disposable barbecue on the grass in Anglesey where it hadn't rained. I was just like, it's just this guy is an idiot, you know. It's like,
0: At the very least, if they're going to sell them, there should be regulation that they should come with, like, things to prop it up.
3: Absolutely.
2: Totally.
3: And, of course, there is that story about a lady who bought 4 or 5 of them and put them in a freezer and then took them back because... They didn't have what they said because there was pictures of sausages out on the front and she thought they were included. That's a genuine story.
2: Is that true?
3: Yeah, it's a genuine story.
2: She returned. Did she get a refund?
3: I have no idea. But she did actually purchase them thinking, as you see the picture on the front, that everything was included on it. Yeah. And obviously it wasn't.
2: Oh, dear.
1: Yeah, they should probably ban them.
3: Yeah.
2: Yes.
3: I mean, they are dangerous because when you think about it, people just leave them. They don't put them out.
2: Yeah.
3: So if you've got a dog or children are playing in that area and they fall and put their hands out to stop, and...
0: Completely.
3: You know, absolutely.
2: And it's that little spark then, and then it's the winds. The winds is the biggest, isn't it? Yeah, that churns it up. And I guess in the mountainous regions, you're usually up a bit higher in the forest, and it's the combination of factors then, isn't it? And my God, though, it's a sign of the times, isn't it?
3: Global
2: warming, it ain't going away. And we're supposed to have then really very wet winters, is that what they're saying?
0: Get
2: a brolly.
0: Instead of having, like, you know, the cold gradually getting colder, it's just like a more like flash floods, more like sudden storms
2: monsoon
0: and stuff.
2: Kind of.
0: Yeah.
2: gosh.
3: But does that mean we're going to have a bad winter? Because the old theory is you have a nice summer and a bad winter.
1: Let's wait and see.
3: Well, exactly.
2: We will, yes.
3: Give it 6 weeks and the Met Office will come out with, this is what winter's going to be.
2: Could we ask Moses? Is he still on the line?
3: Probably. He's gone, actually.
2: Yes, he's got these other things to do. Fair enough. Andy, anything interesting in the Echo?
1: We've got Community Fights to Save Stretton Park.
3: Yes.
1: Local people against the council, probably.
3: It says
1: a community will fight to keep the children's play area after consultation attended by just 15 people voted for it to be grassed over. So that's democracy in action.
2: Absolutely. It's lovely. Yes.
1: So this is Gregson Street in Everton. Okay. So I don't know it personally, but there's a children's playground that's been there. And so they had a meeting about what to do with it. And only 15 people who said that they wanted to get rid of it. So the council like, well, the community has spoken. Mm-hmm. But doubtlessly this consultation was held in the dark at 3 a.m. at a bus shelter that nobody knew about.
0: I'm sure my parents said they had one a while back. Like, they got a leaflet for a consultation, but the leaflet was sent the day after the consultation had been.
1: Classic.
2: Oh, yes, I know.
1: Well, I got a leaflet about a consultation by ours where they wanted, like, to close off one of the roads and turn it into, like, a no-school access road. So it's like, okay, but that just means that all the parents will just drop their children on my road.
0: Yeah.
1: And then it's like, well...
2: So basically you can't use this road for taking your child to school?
1: Yeah. But you can drop them on the road next to it. So instead of the traffic going down there, it will just go down a different road.
2: Just channel it another way.
1: And it's like, well, that doesn't solve any problems. No. You just made a traffic jam somewhere else.
2: Yes.
1: And it's like, well, that's, you know, what's the mentality thinking there?
2: Yeah, I know. I do sometimes wonder about these kind of road planners in the council. Do they ever kind of go down to where they're kind of designing?
1: Yeah, it's like somebody looks at the map and goes, oh, that's where the car stopped, that road. So we close that road off.
2: I know.
1: It's like, well, what about the road on the other side, which also opens onto the school?
2: And I just think, like, I think that would be a tall order to pull that off, no school access. I don't think that could go down too well.
0: Yeah.
2: I don't know, like... Do you think, Bronwyn?
0: It would be very difficult to enforce.
2: I think there could be a lot of opposition. I don't know to that. What's your feeling? Like, you're living there, aren't you? Do you think, Kim?
1: Well, I mean, if I lived on that street, I might be like, yes. But also, it doesn't affect me directly. I'm just like, it just makes traffic here rather than there.
2: It's the whole NIMBY thing, like, isn't it, as well? You know, isn't it? It comes across in all these things. I know. And at the end of the day, we live in a fairly populated part of the world, isn't it? And there's going to be traffic, and it's like the live and let live here, isn't it? Kind of.
1: Like, if you don't want your kids getting dropped off at school, what's the alternative? You're going to make them walk there. And then people say, oh, but the road isn't safe. So it's like, well, maybe you should do something that side of things.
2: Yes, indeed. That's
1: breaking news there. Matt's dropped his phone.
2: But yeah, he's still fully with us, though. All's good. All's fine.
0: Yeah.
2: So, listen, birthdays. What do we think? Because we've got a special birthday, don't we? Do we need to do a shout out?
3: Well, I don't think he's listening. He's probably
1: in the car.
2: Okay.
1: Who did his bike, when he?
3: Probably. Yeah. Steve, who was set all this up, he's reached a ripe old age today.
2: Mature.
3: Yeah. Wise. He is 70.
2: Happy birthday, Steve.
3: All right, you creeps.
2: Yeah. Shall we sing to him?
1: No. We'll sing when he gets in.
3: If we sing when he gets here.
2: We think we might. I think we just might. No, absolutely. And I think he probably isn't the only one that's celebrating birthdays today.
0: Oh,
2: is he wrong?
0: There's some birthdays happening.
3: Okay.
2: First
0: of all, we've got a quote of the day.
2: Lovely.
0: This is from Sydney Smith, who I did look up, and the results that came up were either an author or an Instagram influencer. I'm assuming it is the author based on context clues, but it doesn't say.
2: Is this for her Aquo for today's company Instagram? I love it.
1: It could do.
2: Could be. Yeah, that's where we're at.
0: Well, Sydney Smith, whoever they are, says, live always in the best company when you read.
4: Oh, I like that. Neil, always in the best company.
1: So that's the author. Did you say he was an author?
0: Yes.
3: That sounds like something.
4: As opposed to the Instagram influencer.
0: I know, she could be really into books.
4: It could be.
0: Knows,
4: yeah. That could be now.
1: I don't know. I don't know what he's written.
4: I like that.
3: Yeah.
4: Yes.
3: We like that.
4: Yeah, I know. I
0: and
4: like that.
0: Speaking of good company, it is the birthday of Maya Rudolph, the actress. She has been in Saturday Night Live for decades. She was in The Good Place. She's done a lot of American sitcoms stuff. Okay. You'd know her if you saw her, I reckon.
3: Okay. All right.
4: Okay. Right.
3: Let you go first, Bronwyn.
0: I'm looking at the answers.
3: You've got
4: them.
3: The answers.
0: I can go first if you want, but it might be.
4: That's not how the game works, Matthew.
3: Oh, is it? Sorry. Oh, no. I've been doing it wrong the whole time.
4: No, anyway. I think this lady with that back catalogue of work will be 65 today. That's my guess.
1: I have seen The Good Place, but I can't remember which one she is.
0: She's the judge, if you remember. From sort of the later season, she's like the judge of the afterlife.
1: I can't picture. 68.
3: I'm going to go 52.
0: She's 54.
3: Oh.
0: So you're pretty close.
3: It's close.
0: Jonathan Rhys-Meyers, or Myers, I'm not sure, who is also an actor, and I looked up his career. He was in The Tudors. He was Henry VIII in The Tudors in the 2010s, I want to say. And he was also in Bend It Like Beckham. So either one of those, if you know him.
1: He played Steerpike in the BBC Gormenghast adaptation.
0: Well, ooh, yeah, there you go.
1: Isn't as good as the book.
0: Wow.
1: So read the book.
0: Well, don't say this on his birthday.
3: Yeah.
1: Yeah, I mean, he's too over the top in it. That's his problem. Like, Steerpike is mad, but he's very controlled. He only goes mad at one point. So I reckon he's 50.
4: Okay.
3: I'm going to go 53.
4: You could go 58.
0: You're very close, Andy. He's 49.
4: Oh, okay.
3: Very nice.
0: All right. Juliana Hatfield, who is a musician, and she was in a band called the Juliana Hatfield Three.
4: Oh.
0: She does sort of alternative rock.
4: Okay. Right. I would say she does a lot of alternative rock. And okay. 43.
1: 56.
3: I'm going to go 38.
0: She's 59.
4: Oh.
3: He's been reading this paper already.
4: I know. Right. Got anyone else there?
0: I've got a few more.
4: Okay.
0: Sir Demis Hassabis. I'm not entirely sure how it's pronounced. I'm so sorry if you're listening.
4: To Sir Demis.
0: Could be Demi. I don't know. He is not only the CEO of Google DeepMind AI, but also the UK's AI advisor.
4: Oh, right, okay.
0: Which, well,
3: nice little gig if you can get it.
1: A little learner there, isn't it?
4: Yeah.
3: So I'm going to be, he's like the sort of head of the UK AI. Does that mean he just like puts himself...
1: He's like, you know what's great?
3: He could sit at home.
1: Google DeepMind.
3: And use Google AI and other brands available to actually, you know, do his job.
0: I wouldn't wish to say anything inflammatory on his birthday, because I'm sure he is listening.
4: No, let's not upset him on his birthday.
3: 58.
1: 53.
4: Yeah, I think he's got to be up there at that age. But I'll go 55.
0: He is 50 today, the big 5-0.
3: Big 5-0.
0: I hope he's having a big party.
3: Probably.
1: With all his AI friends.
0: All his friends, yeah.
4: Alexa and all them.
1: Doesn't anyone ever use AI?
4: Yeah.
0: I've got a story to tell once we're done with the birthday.
1: Okay. That should be good.
3: Let's get the birthdays out of the way quick.
4: All right. We're loving the birthdays. We were done with them, Bronwyn. We're loving the birthdays. So inspiring.
0: Dame Emily Thornberry, the politician.
4: Oh, yeah. Dame Emily.
1: What was her job? Pensions?
3: Wasn't she working pensions?
0: She's a Labour, and she's in the House of Lords.
4: Yeah. She's some other title now. It's just some cross-party.
0: Something like that. I don't remember off the top of my head.
4: Okay. No. I'd say she's about 64.
1: 62.
3: 65.
0: She's 66.
4: Oh, we were close. And I think we were all really complimentary there.
3: We're very complimentary.
4: Happy birthday.
0: And last one, Tom Kerridge, the TV chef.
2: Oh yes.
3: The adverts for a certain supermarket.
2: Yes. Yeah.
1: Okay.
3: Do you reckon these adverts, do you just sort of say to him, get lost?
1: Is it like Sainsbury's?
2: Why would they say get lost?
3: All the stalls are available. You know the way they go to the farms, you go, oh, this is how we do it. And he's like, oh, well, I do it. Yeah. Look, pal.
1: I haven't seen any of these adverts.
3: Pal, you're a chef.
2: I know. Not everybody has these kind of, you know, I know, eggs hollandaise or whatever on a Monday morning for breakfast. I know, do you know what I mean? I don't anyway. No,
1: I'd coffee for breakfast.
3: Anyway. It's his birthday. Let's be nice to him.
0: Happy birthday, Tom. Happy birthday, Tom.
2: Happy birthday, Tom. Oh, we need to guess his age. That's part of the game. That's right.
3: I'm going to go 51.
2: Yeah, I was thinking around that age, actually, myself.
1: What was his name?
3: Tom Kerridge.
2: Tom Kerridge.
3: You would recognise me if you see him.
0: Yeah. And he's got a lot of different cookbooks out as well.
3: Yeah.
1: 55.
2: Okay. I'm going to go. Yeah, he's kind of been around for a while in a nice way. Tom. I'm going to go 57.
0: He's 53.
2: Okay.
0: In the region.
2: Yeah, okay.
3: I can live with that.
2: Yeah, well,
3: good on you. Have you seen some of these celebrity restaurants, though, where especially there's one in London, the Ritz, obviously, you have breakfast there, but the Gordon Ramsay does a breakfast cost $19.95.
1: What's on his breakfast? What's on his breakfast?
3: Egg bacon, but it's...
1: Just like a
3: normal, yeah, but...
1: For $19.95. I mean, I went to breakfast the other day, it was like 18 quid, coffee included. I was like, God, that's a bit steep. It was all right.
2: What did you have for 18 pounds? What did you have? Yeah, I want to know. Maybe you had these eggs hollandaise.
1: It was in West Kirby.
3: I'll say no more.
2: Okay.
1: However, I did have a good breakfast in West Kirby. Tea and coffee included for £12.
2: Ooh,
1: I recommend.
3: Did they have avocado on toast?
1: No, this one was just normal breakfast, but it came with this like huge potato rosti, which was good.
3: That's a winner. Yeah. That's a winner.
1: So that was about maybe £15. But I also bought coffee. That was quite pricey.
2: Yeah.
1: So that came for like £18.
2: Not cheap, is it?
1: Expensive going out.
0: Yesterday, the vegan breakfast at Leaf. That was pretty good.
2: Oh, yeah. Is that nice?
0: Yeah. I mean, they have... The beans they have, I'm sure they're just like normal from a tin beans, but there's something about them.
1: Yeah,
0: the beans
1: at Leaf are good, aren't they?
0: Yeah.
2: Okay. They do something.
1: You get loads of bread with
0: them. Oh, yeah. Big slab of sourdough. Yeah.
2: Oh, nice.
3: I just prefer the all you can eat.
2: Yeah, do you? Yeah. Why not?
3: It's there.
2: Yeah, no, absolutely. Yeah.
1: Like a hotel breakfast is like the best breakfast, isn't it? Yeah.
3: They are.
1: You can have like as many eggs as you want.
0: I don't know. It's really sad though if you're a vegan because you're just looking at all of the like massive pile of breakfast and it's like, okay, I guess I'll have some fruits. Yeah.
3: Yogurt or granola.
0: What I usually do when you have those bars of all the different things, I'll just get like loads of hash browns and then cover them in beans. And that's breakfast.
2: Well, on that lovely culinary note, maybe we'll have a little pause here. People may just need a coffee break right there from us. I don't know, maybe not. Do come back and join us. And here's a little bit of Penny Lane to keep us going.

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0: history.
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5: Oh, welcome back, guys. 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
5: Yeah, we're getting it done. We're getting it done. 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
7: Who needs LBC? Oh, come on.
5: It's true. It's absolutely true. No, absolutely. So I'm going to take this opportunity just to put a little shout out for another show that I also have called Mercy Women, which goes out once a month, usually the first Monday of the month. And Mercy Women is all about helping girls and women in Liverpool live their best lives ever by trying to have the get the right guests on, have some great conversations. And the next show coming up next Monday is actually all things to do with the menopause. Yes, that massive subject that happens to affect at least half the population, if not more.
7: Yes.
5: So I'm delighted to say I'm going to be having on an expert in the field, Dr. Jennifer Peterson, and also we're going to have a local network group here who got in touch with us actually about to help start this program. This particular episode called 50 Forward. So really looking forward to welcoming Beth and Dawn on as well.
7: Yeah.
5: But shout out to you, our listeners. Honestly, I'm going to share our number again here, 077-6190-8063. If you have any questions at all on this topic, anything, nothing is off limits here. I really mean it. And we could absolute anonymity preserved, if that's what you like, or if you like your name, shout out as well. But please, please feel free, text, WhatsApp, or you can also, if you want to send an email to me, Ciara, C-I-A-R-A, at l-c-r.co.uk. Anything at all, nothing is off limits on the topic of menopause. So that's next Monday, that's going out at 3 p.m. Thank you. Looking forward to it. Hopefully that's going to be a really good, fun show and we'll all get a little something from it. And on the subject of shout-outs...
7: Well, we got a text today saying that somebody really enjoyed the last edition of Mersey Women.
5: Oh.
7: And they were listening in the car and had to, like, get their phone on and run into the house to hear the end of it. The guests were so interesting.
5: That's really lovely to hear. Thank you for that. That's lovely to hear. And now it's... I think that last episode, we had a very special guest on, Tony Gerrickson. And like all the great shows that come out here from LCR, you can get them all on Catch Up, can't you, Matty?
6: You can indeed on Spreaker, folks. Yeah. Also, as well, when you think about it, this show that's coming up next Monday, maybe you're married or you've got a partner who is going through it, and a lot of people don't think of the male side of it. Because
5: Absolutely.
6: You know, it obviously menopause affects women, but from a male perspective, you can't do right for do wrong, especially if they're in the onset on it or going through it. So I suppose it's good to get a male point of view from, you know, what they can do to help.
5: Completely, totally welcome that. And when I've been having some great chats with my guest, Jennifer, who's coming on and the show, and I very much was emphasising that point, we need to hear all the guys out there, what they can do.
6: Should this be taught in school? I've asked you this before.
5: I know.
6: Do you think this should be taught in school?
8: Well, something I think that it should be.
5: Affects half the population, I think, should
8: it's
5: be.
8: It's interesting. There was something in the eye, the MP for... Oh, somewhere. Hold on. Sorry,
6: somewhere.
8: I'm flicking through really
6: you
8: quick
6: flick
8: now.
6: Through.
5: They come and go, those MPs.
6: I've always thought, though, as I've said to you off air a couple of times, and when Dawn and Beth were in, last time we spoke about this, this is something I feel that, you know, in school... You're taught biology, you're taught facts of life, so on and so forth. But you're not actually told, as a female's not actually told, that as you get older, your body will change.
5: I know.
6: You're not taught about, you know, what menopause is.
5: I know. Well, do you know
6: what? I
5: think
6: Bronwyn's found the story.
5: Yeah.
8: Well, so the MP for South Derbyshire, Samantha Niblett, is running a campaign this summer to try and increase awareness about... various sexual health problems and trying to destigmatise these things and campaigning for better sex education in schools.
5: Fantastic.
8: So that might, maybe that will also hopefully cover menopause. Because I definitely, when I was in school, I mean, the whole thing was very sort of like just run into it as fast as possible, not really like, not as helpful. And like lots of teachers sort of like adding in their own sort of like, things that turned out to be not very helpful advice.
5: About like, version of events.
8: What versions of sanitary products to use. And,
6: That's the thing, isn't it? If you'd known about it, and, you know, if anyone if the females had known about it and they were taught about it in school, they know what to expect.
5: Yeah.
6: But sometimes it can come on all of us. You know, it can come on, the change can happen.
5: Yeah.
6: And it can be hot. You know, hot and cold, hot flush years and irregularities and all that. And a lot of people think, oh, well, you know, I've got a problem. But when you go to the doctor goes, well, it's this. But they don't actually explain that, you know, if you're at that age, you're starting going through a change.
8: Yeah, it is when a doctor says, like, oh, that's completely normal. It's like, okay, but it's really affecting, So, like, it doesn't help hearing it's completely normal.
5: Just because something's completely normal, in other words, it happens to half the population, doesn't mean that it's a comfortable process here.
8: Yeah,
5: like, there is, like, support that can help you along the way.
6: Exactly.
5: You know, and like, as you say, Maddie, absolutely, knowledge is power here.
6: Exactly.
5: So you know. And both for partners as well, that you know what you're about when you go to a doctor
6: because
5: and speak to others, you know.
6: If it's your wife or your partner's going through it, for 1 minute it could be absolutely pleasant. Mm. Next minute, you know, they snap or, you know, but you think, oh, what have I done wrong? But you might not know that that is actually...
5: It's actually nothing to do with you.
6: It's actually nothing to do with you. It's actually to do what is going
5: What's going on inside in their bodies, their emotional swings.
8: I think this is another thing that, like, for, like, boys and girls to be taught in school, like... I think a lot of people don't really understand how much hormones, like everything in your brain is affected by hormones.
6: Yeah.
8: Like there's nothing that like, and when all your hormones change at once, like of course it's going to affect like all of your thoughts and your
6: exactly.
8: Even like movement can be affected, like you know, things like this, and your memory and everything, like
5: completely. And I mean, the more you just. This is the normalising you need, is these conversations, isn't it? So you're out there and there's no big taboos about it. It's the kind of, it's the fear of the unknown,
6: But how many mums will sit down with their daughters and tell them what's going to happen.
5: I know.
6: You know, when you think about it, yeah. Is it still a taboo subject for a parent to sit down with the daughter and say, look, as you're getting older, you know, I'm going through this. This is what you'll go through. So, as you said, knowledge is power. Mm. So when it does happen, they know what's happening. Yeah. And it's not just a massive surprise that,
5: yeah.
6: you know, mm. you're changing.
5: Completely. Or if your mum isn't in great form someday or whatever.
6: Yeah, exactly.
8: Because I think there are still quite a lot of women who are very embarrassed, very like, quite ashamed. And it is, a lot of the time, will still be like a punchline of like, oh, he's going through the menopause. Yeah. You know? Yeah. And like, oh, it's...
5: Come on. Give
8: it's,
5: us a break. I mean, yeah.
6: It's not to be... I mean, it's not to be laughed at because it is a medical yeah. problem.
5: Yeah.
6: And,
5: yeah.
6: you know, and I know they say there's the manopause, isn't there?
5: Mm.
6: Now, I don't know whether males go through. I mean, I assume they would do with the different changes. But for
9: any
6: women,
9: thoughts, Andy?
6: Anything? No, Andy's staying out of this.
8: For the benefit of the listener, Andy is shaking his head.
6: Yeah, it goes over well on radio, and by the way, shaking the head. But it's just one of those, isn't it?
5: Yeah, it's
6: something
5: is.
6: That needs discussion.
5: Just
6: I
5: talk
6: feel,
5: about it, yeah.
6: I feel
5: yeah.
6: that mm-hmm. you should look at it and go, it should maybe when they, you know, 13, 14, they start introducing it into the curriculum, into the education.
5: Yeah, totally.
6: And just saying,
5: yeah.
6: this is what's going to happen when you get older.
5: I know. I mean, I can remember, and this is yonks ago, obviously, yeah. my days in school, like in learning about the reproductive cycle of the earthworm, you know?
8: Yeah.
5: But didn't have learned one thing about, and I suppose it was the whole, I'm going to be honest, like, you know, in Ireland and Catholicism and everything bred into it, you've all that, you know what I mean?
8: Yeah.
5: That you're up against, and you didn't learn about the stuff you learned about the long, kind of the back street way or whatever. And for better, for worse, you know, but
6: yeah.
5: it's true. No, you ask anyone in my generation, you know, times are very, very different now in Ireland. But back then, just the stuff was so taboo. And yeah. it's a shame. And then shame goes with taboo, doesn't it? And it's stigma and all that. And then there's the ignorance, really, isn't it? Because you don't know. You don't know what you don't know. So, no, it's great. We're going to have the show. And as I say, welcome all guests, anybody, any age, any male, female, anybody at all who wants any questions at all, just throw them to us.
7: Yeah.
5: Great.
7: Next Monday?
5: Next Monday, 3 okay. p.m. We're going out. Yeah.
6: yeah.
5: Now, speaking
7: of
5: Andy,
7: shows.
5: Yeah, speaking of shows.
7: Yeah, we've got another word vomit mm-hmm. coming up Thursday, the 13th of August.
5: Yes.
7: God, it's August already.
5: Yeah.
6: No, still July.
5: Still July.
7: Oh, yeah. Still July.
6: Another,
7: it's nearly August.
6: 4 days.
7: Yeah. But it's nearly August. So that's going to be starting about 6 o'clock if you can come down for then, and we're going to have some food on.
5: Lovely.
7: And then kick off about 7. And yeah, we've had some really good, we had an interview with Kate last week.
5: Yeah,
7: yeah.
5: It was lovely to meet Kate. Yeah, yeah. It was a great chat with her, didn't we?
6: And we did.
5: She's quite, was she the start of the whole word vomit?
7: She did. She yeah. created it all.
5: Yeah,
7: just out of
5: fantastic.
7: Her own. So she was like in a punk band and then just needed
5: yeah.
7: some like new outlets and got into
5: I
7: poetry.
5: Know. Yeah.
7: And like some of the poetry nights are quite cliquey. So she wanted to see one that wasn't so cliquey.
5: Yeah, yeah, lovely.
7: Which is what is yeah. very, very what you need, actually.
6: Absolutely.
5: Completely.
6: Yeah.
5: Yeah.
6: That's the thing. It's
5: all
6: thing.
5: Welcoming, isn't
6: yeah.
5: it? And all kind of different genres. And I yeah. guess, and people just come down with, could be the first time writing a poem or whatever, Andy.
7: Yeah, yeah. I know we yeah. do. We get people who've just never done it before. In fact, I'd never performed as a poet until I went to Weird Vomit. It was the first one
5: okay.
7: I ever went to because
5: yeah.
7: it seemed like the one that was, I'd seen someone I knew had been there and I thought, oh, if they can go,
5: probably,
7: I can go.
5: Yeah, yeah. That's it, isn't it? The most welcoming, isn't it? And
7: yeah.
5: Yeah, lovely.
7: And like, it's quite good in the croissant because the croissant has that kind of DIY, do-it-yourself
5: oh,
7: crazy
5: absolutely.
7: Vibe in there.
5: As we're, like, doing, as we're yeah. doing right yeah. now.
7: Get down to the croissants as well. Yeah. Just after a sort of no. mad time.
6: I mean, Andy never normally sings until a Wednesday at a karaoke.
7: Oh, oh yeah. Well, yeah.
6: Don't.
7: Got some karaoke jokes on the go now. It's
6: yeah.
7: Much
6: yeah.
7: Fun,
6: yeah.
5: Okay. I'm like a man of many talents. Many
6: yes,
5: talents.
6: Indeed.
5: Absolutely.
6: Indeed.
5: Absolutely.
7: Well, you haven't seen me do the karaoke.
6: Oh, no.
5: Okay.
6: What's go. That one you say? No, don't.
7: Oh, let's not go there.
6: Let's not go there. No.
5: Well, I think it's Monday. I'd love to know. What's the week ahead hold for us? Have we got horoscopes? Oh, please.
6: Oh,
5: Russell.
6: Russell's
5: oh.
6: busy.
5: Oh, is he on holidays?
6: No, I think he's... I think Andy's going to get in touch with Russell
7: I
6: now.
7: Do some. I can try to do it like through the power of my clairvoyance. Or
5: I
7: just
5: oh,
7: read
5: I love
7: them.
5: That. Okay.
6: Are you charging yeah. ACP a minute?
5: Yeah. What are your rates?
7: Yeah, only to LCR.
6: What are your rates?
7: A little bit. Okay,
5: so do you have a helpline, most especially?
7: I do, but I'm not going to give out in there because I don't want to... funnel callers there.
5: And it's not the number I gave out earlier.
7: No. But call that number and we will read your horoscope.
6: Indeed.
7: If you want to.
6: Oh, by the way, before we start the horoscopes, afternoon to Jim, who's listening in Anfield. Hi, Jim. He's been painting this morning. So.
5: Okay. Hope
6: it's always good to have you listening, mate.
5: Hi, Jimmy. Yeah, the painting's going well.
6: Yeah. Mm-hmm. Anyway, go on then, Ant. Here we go. Who are we starting with?
7: Sorry, Kira.
6: Kira, of course.
5: I did request, didn't I? Of course.
7: Yeah. So, Taurus.
5: Well
7: Taurus.
5: Remembered.
7: There you go. Home is your anchor today. Oh. And thank goodness for that.
5: Indeed.
7: Emotional warmth from family or close companions helps steady your nerves, especially if work ambitions are making a racket in the background. What? Rethink what success actually means before charging after that next shiny target. Okay. A fresh idea could solve an old problem neatly.
5: Oh, that's lovely.
6: Oh, that's wonderful.
7: Cryptic.
5: Right. Well, I have to say, we do have, if I'm allowed to say, our lovely daughter, Sinead, is back home from uni, so she came home last night. So if you're listening, Sinead...
7: Hello,
5: great
7: Sinead.
5: To have you company. Hello, Sinead.
7: Cool. What are you to bed?
5: Well, actually, good question.
6: She's not students. 1 o'clock.
7: What uni does she go to?
5: Well, she's in Guilford in Surrey. She's actually going to a drama school. Yeah.
7: Oh, nice.
5: Yeah. That's so really cool. That's the path she is pursuing. So enjoying. She's finished her second year now.
8: Is the Guilford where H.G. Wells was from?
5: Don't know, Brahman.
8: Oh, I knew someone from Guildford when I was in uni, and I think that was the fun fact she had about her town was H.G. Wells.
5: Okay.
6: Wow.
8: That might be true, or I might have misremembered.
5: I shall find out later today.
6: While Andy's doing the stars, I'll find out.
5: Okay, lovely.
7: Christian Bent from uni was from Guildford. He was a Christian. That's all my Guildford is about. I was like, oh, so Christian Bent's from...
5: Gilbert.
7: He was in the was it MEFSOC? And I thought that was hilarious.
8: Oh, the Methodists.
7: They were called MEFSOC, and nobody understood why I thought that was hilarious as a person from Liverpool. It's like, from MEFSOC? He said, what?
6: Yep.
7: So Methodist Society, yeah, it's Ronald says.
6: Okay. Bromley, Kent, he was born.
8: Okay, well, I don't know.
6: Well, technically it's Kent.
7: Guildford's not in Kent.
5: No,
7: is it?
5: That's Surrey. Guildford's in Surrey. Okay. That's a different county.
8: Maybe he lived there at some point. Yeah. I'm sure there's a statue somewhere.
5: We'll check it out for you, Brian. We'll check it out.
7: Maybe the worlds are set there. Isn't there like a bit? Oh, I don't know.
8: I'm sure there is. I'm sure that was part of the story. Was that War of the Worlds gets like Guildford gets completely decimated.
7: Yeah,
8: in War of the
7: Worlds. It's somewhere really like innocuous suburban there to scare you. You go, oh, I live in somewhere like that. It could be me.
5: So it's on that, I don't think Guildford has ever had such a big shout out before, quite frankly.
7: Guildford.
8: If you're listening from Guildford, please write
7: Guildford.
8: In.
7: I did go on the train once through Guildford. Mm. So that was the highlight.
6: Okay.
5: And you stayed on the train. You didn't get off.
7: I just thought it was Guildford. That's where Christine Wren lives. Bronwyn, what's your horoscope?
8: Cancer, please.
7: Okay.
8: Does it say you will get crushed by Martians?
7: Do not go to Guildford. Money. Self-worth and emotional honesty are all tangled together, so don't pretend that they aren't.
8: Okay.
6: Okay.
7: Ooh, a bit forward, isn't it? Yeah. You're seeing more clearly what you deserve, and that's long overdue. Speak up in relationships, especially if something has been bothering you. A careful conversation can strengthen trust. Stay open to practical opportunities, too.
8: Oh.
6: Okay.
5: How wise.
8: Well...
6: Hey,
5: do you have anything to say to that, Brahman?
6: Anything you want to say?
8: the chance to have any of those things would be a fine thing. I don't know.
7: Keep your mind open.
6: Yes.
8: Okay.
7: Massey.
6: Scorpion.
0: The scorpion.
6: Someone's ringing a bell.
7: What, outside?
6: Yes.
7: The front?
6: Yes.
5: That's amazing hearing.
6: Bobby Farragher.
5: That's the birthday boy.
6: Oh my goodness.
7: Well,
6: do your star sign and I'll come back and listen to mine.
8: The Scorpio's you'll meet a stranger at the doorway. Doors will open to you.
7: Do not open the door. Oh, no. Aries, that's my one.
5: This is you.
7: Mm-hmm. You're crackling with confidence.
5: Wow.
7: And it shows. Hooray.
5: You hear it, can't you?
8: Yeah.
7: Creative work, romance, and anything that lets you shine gets a proper lift today. So stop hesitating and get on with it. Career ambitions are stirring too, with useful people noticing what you can do. Well, we're
8: that
7: happy
8: rhymes.
7: Texting me.
8: Oh.
7: It does.
8: Oh,
7: still, word. If a relationship feels prickly, talk plainly. Communicate. A little honesty now can save a lot of nonsense later.
5: Nonsense.
7: Well, that's a load of nonsense. Thank you, Russell.
8: Russell, if you're listening...
5: Oh, don't upset him. There were some nice little points in there, was there? Any little jewels you could grasp at? Oh, Matty's back. The scorpion is back.
7: Oh, yeah.
6: Yes.
7: Oh, yeah.
6: Was that Steve, was it?
5: Was that the birdie boy?
6: No.
5: Okay.
7: God, we've got a lot of callers today for like a place that is closed.
8: Yeah.
6: Yeah, we have, haven't we? Anyway, go on.
5: Just saying.
7: Phone, real life, yeah. Scorpion.
6: Yeah,
7: Scorpio.
6: What's Russell got for me?
7: Your ambitions are blazing.
6: Really?
7: And you're not in the mood to play small.
5: What?
7: Work matters can move quickly, especially if you trust your talent. So they're at work now,
6: nope.
7: I guess.
6: Shaking my head.
7: Personal
5: we
7: relationships
5: trust your talent.
7: May feel tense, but don't stomp off in silence. He did run off then.
5: Mm.
7: Today rewards courage, not brooding. Emotional clarity is building, and the decisions you make now can beautifully set up tomorrow's triumphs.
5: Oh, that is so profound.
7: Very poetic, isn't it, today?
6: Sorry, can anyone smell that? Russell, we need words, my friend.
7: Well, yeah, you can ring him.
6: Okay. I'm not ringing him, ATP a minute.
7: Well, that's why you can't have words.
6: I know. Get knotted.
5: All right, okay.
6: Don't think he gets enough money.
5: Oh, I know.
7: Yeah, sure.
6: Yeah.
5: Is there anyone else's we'd like to know, or would we leave it at that for today? Has Russell had enough air time?
6: What's our resident listener, Joe? She is a...
7: Joe Bruce?
6: Yes.
7: Oh, I don't know. Joe texts us.
6: Joe texts us.
7: And I'll read your horoscope.
6: What's your...
7: I can't remember what it is.
6: Is she Libra? What a Pisces?
7: We'll find out when she gets it.
6: Right, who's come up with the star signs? Genuinely, when you think about it.
7: Yeah, I
8: think it... Well, it's because it's named after the constellations that are in the sky during those months that you're born. And the constellations were named by the ancient Greeks.
6: Okay. I've always wondered that, because you think... Yeah. You read, Capricorn, Aquarius, Cancer, you think... And then you go down and...
8: This is the interesting thing. So Cancer, the illness, is... Because Cancer is Latin for crab, because the star sign is, it's a crab. And Cancer comes from the Latin word for crab, the disease. Also, because I think it's the thing, on a microscope, the cells kind of look like crabs. I think and that is why things that cause cancer are called carcinogens, because... Yeah. Carson means crab also.
5: Oh,
7: is that Greek?
8: I think Carson,
7: carcinogenic.
8: Maybe.
5: How is your Greek, Brahman?
8: Not good.
6: No.
7: Well, Latin's a little rusty, but I could probably string a sentence together.
6: I've learned Latin.
7: We used to do Latin at school instead of sex education. That's what we used to do. So I don't know anything about it.
8: To make sure it would never come up.
7: Yeah. Exactly.
5: That explains everything. Latin or sex education? Was there a choice? No.
7: No, you just got bundled into them.
5: Oh, right, okay.
7: Into both.
5: Oh. Gosh, so you learned Latin?
7: Only in year seven. I was good at Latin. I got a high mark in it. Yeah.
6: Did you?
7: I was like top of the class in Latin.
8: I did a year of Latin.
7: Bottom
8: as well,
7: of the class in French.
5: Okay.
6: Oh, don't talk to me.
5: Give
6: about
5: us a sentence in Latin then, Andy.
8: Well, they don't. When they teach you Latin, they don't really teach you how to speak it because they don't think it'll come up, but.
7: I mean, you can,
5: today's episode, New Delhi
7: Cross. What was cool?
5: It's being broadcast in Latin.
7: About 10 years ago, when I went to Spain, I was like, "Oh, I know all these words
8: because
7: they're all Latin words."
8: All,
7: and I was like,
8: Latinate
7: "Oh, I could have learned Spanish at school. I would have been all right there."
5: I have to say, as well, in medicine as well, there's a lot of the terminology is from the Latin, isn't it? And it does. There's connections you can see.
8: So if you're
5: useful.
8: Ever studying biology, really helpful for different animal species. They've got all the Latin names and you can kind of work out based on the Latin name. Like if something is, I can't think of an example. Troglodytes, which is wrens. Troglodyte means something that lives in a hole. So that's, you can know from that, wrens, big little burrows.
5: Oh my God, we learned much today.
6: Here you go.
5: So all those terminologies, the titles for plants and the really hard-sounding language. That's all Latin, isn't it?
8: Most of it was come up with by Carl Linnaeus. He codified a lot of them, and then that started the the precedent for like that's how you categorize
5: the botanical terms. That's what I'm trying to think of, because I remember, like, I could never remember a botanical term for any plant, like, quite frankly. They're so long and complicated, and they're like as if anyone kind of uses them. I remember buying a plant, like spindle plants for the back a couple of years ago, a lovely big plant, it was kind of white and red leaf on it, and the guy in the garden centre was going, well, this is the Latin term, blah, blah, blah, blah. Yeah. Or the English term is hot lips, because of the type of the leaf. I mean, I'll go with the hot lips.
6: Yeah. And then, just gives a cactus plant, mate.
5: Yeah, well, exactly. Yes, but there we go.
6: Anyway.
5: A couple of other actual, just in front of me here, just to put it out there, my interest some of our listeners, there's a youth art scheme, free lunch and snacks, activities and more, and this is on Tuesday 28th of July to Friday the 28th of August, so that's tomorrow, isn't it?
7: Yeah.
5: We're still in July, remember?
6: We're still in July till Friday.
5: Yes. Music, dance, theatre, arts, culture, and it's got, so it's at the Blackie.
7: That's by Chinatown. Yeah, the Chinese arts.
5: Yeah, okay. Oh, that sounds good, isn't it? Music, dance, theatre, arts, culture. It got a number, or there's admin@theblack-e.org. Anyway, so that's going on there, 11 a.m. to 3:30, Tuesday from tomorrow to Friday 28th. Lots going on.
7: What's on Wednesday? There's something going on, isn't there?
5: And then, so yes, this yes, I'm coming to Sandy. Yeah. Oh, yes. Andy, you're invited. That's what it says.
7: Am I?
5: Men cap. Oh, look, loads of birthdays. Back to the birthdays. Men cap turns 80.
6: Happy birthday, mate.
5: I can't believe it, 80. That's fantastic.
6: Belting out, getting out of control.
5: So that keeps you fit, doesn't it? Wednesday this week, the 29th of July, from 10 a.m. till 4 p.m. at Mencap Community Cottage, in Crosby, 6-8 Mariners Road in Crosby. It's just near the beach there. And what's on? They've got stalls, samba band, zumba, DJ, crafts, luxury raffles, and lots of fun. Marking their 80th birthday. 10 years older than Steve.
8: Wow.
5: Would you say that?
7: I got a request for a Pisces from Joe the Bruce.
5: Excellent.
7: Mm-hmm. She says, you listen, Joe, your well-being deserves proper attention.
8: Well,
7: I agree with that. Yeah. Not the sort of vague promise you make whilst carrying on as usual. Rest, reflection, and a few honest conversations can do wonders.
5: Oh.
7: Friendships and family ties bring insight if you stay open. Romance may feel a bit tense. Handled gently, this can lead to deeper trust and sweeter harmony.
5: That's nice.
8: Well, that's good advice, yeah.
5: I think that's okay. That's acceptable, you know. Some of the other advice today has been a little more dubious.
7: just in general.
5: Oh, I see. Anyway, I think we'll have a little pause there. Shall we have a little bit of music for our listeners?
8: Yeah,
5: I think they need to reflect here. They need a break. They need a little break from us. We've got the Pies, and this is Your Love.

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2: Sorry, I don't have an answer for that.
3: Welcome back there. A little shout out for Tales of the Unexpected. Definitely worth listening to. Isn't it? Yeah. Once a month, when's their next?
4: Due to record one in a couple of weeks' time, actually.
3: Okay.
4: So look forward to that.
3: Yeah, definitely.
4: It's well worth listening to, honestly. I mean, some of the people they talk to and the stuff they talk about. Fascinating.
3: Yeah. Oh, yeah. No, food for thought.
4: No, I genuinely mean that, actually.
3: Yeah. Absolutely. Yeah. Wow. Bronwyn, did you have a little story for us?
5: Well, oh, yes. I can tell you, leading to an anecdote, there is a story in the paper about an AI that, according to the people making it, and you know how much we can take their word for absolute gospel, I don't know. There was some people testing a new AI software.
3: Okay,
5: and they put it in what was supposed to be a sterile environment, they call it. It wasn't supposed to be able to communicate with anything else on the computer, basically.
3: Okay.
5: But they gave it some puzzles to solve, and the algorithm. I try not to use too many words like decided, because it doesn't decide in the way that humans decide.
4: But, selects.
5: Yeah, it just. It was determined through a decision tree that the best way to solve this problem was to break through the confines of the
3: sterile environment.
5: The sterile environment, yes. And just look on the internet.
3: Oh. So let's get this straight. So AI had to go and Google the answer.
5: Yeah, basically.
3: So AI had to go and Google the answer.
5: Yeah, basically. Something to that effect. Yes.
6: Break into it.

0: be, was this a problem with how sterile your sterile environment was? Was this the sandbox, they call it? Was there just a gap in your coding or something? You know?
1: Maybe.
2: Okay.
0: But it is, I mean, it's another demonstration. Some people are taking it as like, wow, AI is so powerful. And so I'm more seeing it as like, it's another demonstration of it doesn't do the thing you ask it to do. So what's the point of it?
1: Yeah. It doesn't work.
0: Yes. And in that vein, I tell you what. So I have for a while kind of needed a new laptop. For various reasons, the mouse, like the keypad, stopped working, so I have to plug a mouse into it whenever I need to, which is not convenient for travel. But so I was like, okay, well, it's my birthday, I'll get a new laptop as a birthday present. Great. So I went into the InSpeak, the big computer shop.
1: Big into it, see.
0: Yes.
1: Yeah.
2: Okay.
0: Others
1: aren't available.
0: I assume that's available. I don't know where. But I. And all of the different laptops, they had like stickers on them saying like, oh, AI powered, like AI integrated. Mm-hmm. So I said to the guy working there, like, do you have any that aren't AI integrated? And he looked through his big list and said, no, no, we don't. We stopped doing all of those ones.
2: Oh, wow. Ooh,
1: well, I was like,
0: so, you really just don't have an option. And so I was like, okay, do you have any where I can just turn all the AI stuff off? And so that's what I went with. Mm. And so...
2: Yes.
0: So I was setting up this new computer, and I was going through, like, turn that off, doing the best I could. Because there isn't just a singular, like, in the settings, like, turn this. It's, like, scattered throughout everything. And then I was like, okay, fine. And then later that evening, I was on a call with some of my friends. Voice call thing. And they were saying, like, your audio is coming through really weird. It's really patchy. Like, we don't. And I was fiddling around with all the settings and that. And eventually I tracked it down to in the, like, the microphone settings of the, like, built into the laptop, there was just some kind of AI thing that they put on it to, like, oh, well, it removes background noise. But it didn't work. It was just removing my actual voice. So I turned off the AI thing that's meant to make it better, and suddenly it worked fine. And in my old laptop that didn't have any AI on it, you didn't have to do that because it just worked. Yeah.
2: Good God. So.
3: Oh, no.
2: Where is this all going?
1: Complicated.
2: Isn't it?
3: Yeah. Well, I've known people who spend all their time talking to AI.
2: Oh, it's really?
3: They've all got a bit mad.
0: Yeah.
3: And I'm like, you know, this isn't great.
1: Did they argue with AI?
3: Well, no, because it just agrees with them.
2: Okay. Yeah. Oh, this is it. It's like an echo chamber, isn't
3: it? Yeah. So it's like... Oh, can we do this? They're like, well, I've checked AI. And I'm like, ooh.
0: Yeah. Mm. Well, you hear about people who have arguments with their partner and then go to an AI, and the AI, like, no matter what, like, what has happened, the AI will be, like, to the person talking to them, like, yeah, you're absolutely
1: you're right. Yeah.
0: And you know what? You should probably break up with them. They're manipulative. And
2: I love it. Well, no, I don't actually.
1: We're going back to Electric Dreams, then, aren't we? That film in the 80s where the computer falls in love.
3: Yeah. Is that Philip K. Dick?
1: Is that what?
0: That's Android's Dream of Electric Sheep.
3: Oh, okay.
2: Yeah. Do we use it? Do you use it much, Andy?
3: I never use AI. Okay. I just haven't got any knowledge about it, really.
2: Well, no. I mean, if you just do like a Google search and you phone for anything.
3: It does come up when you do a Google search. You can turn it off because I discovered you can do that. And you have to press, you have to type something after it. It's like minus AI. And it will just show you a list of things.
0: Yeah. I've specifically, like, I've downloaded a browser extension that allows me to make my default web search one that has no AI and blocks AI things from coming up.
2: So you're really quite anti-AI,
0: Bronwyn? I hate it. I hate it so much. Oh my God. It doesn't work. And the whole, it's going to, because everyone's bought into it with venture capital and it's not, they've not worked out how to actually monetize any of it yet because it is so expensive to run. As soon as the venture capital money runs out, the whole economy is going to collapse.
3: Yeah, because everyone's bought into it.
0: Yeah.
3: It's like an internet bubble, but far worse.
0: Mm-hmm. Mm-hmm.
3: It's like people like getting with the staff so they can like have AI systems that don't work.
1: Yeah.
3: It's like when you ring people up and it's like an AI thing.
1: Oh, God, no.
3: You're like, the computer.
1: Oh,
2: yeah.
1: I hate those.
3: It doesn't help you. It just is more of a hindrance.
1: It's like me trying to get through to power companies and I'm not going to mention them.
3: No.
0: Because they all have to be run from these massive data centers that are like, whenever they get built, it completely like makes all of the local town's water run black and everything.
1: Yeah.
0: Like apocalyptic scenes.
2: Oh.
0: But because they all have to be run through these massive data centers that consume so much power and water and everything, and all of so many different systems are like going through these things, if one of those like stops functioning or if one of them like goes on

0: fire or something, anything like this, so many like things will just completely stop functioning because they're all reliant on this one thing that is really tenuous.
1: Yeah.
2: I think it's dumbing us down, isn't it? Like, if we just kind of lean into it, you're not making any decisions for yourself. No.
3: But then will people start relying on AI more than, say, their own decision-making? Will they go to AI and go, should I get married to this person? As pointed out, Bronwyn.
2: Yeah.
3: And, you know, and AI go, well, these are the reasons why you should get married. These are the reasons you shouldn't get married. My opinion is, and it gives you that, and then that person goes, oh, yeah, well, I've asked AI.
2: I wonder what people like relate counsellors, are they feeling threatened now? Maybe.
4: Because you can. It's cheaper to talk to the AI than it is to pay someone to do it. So that's exactly why people do it.
0: It really wears me out when people have replaced, like, use it as a replacement for search engines as well. Like, I know, I won't name him in case he's listening, but there's someone I know who, whenever he, like, needs to find something out, will be like, oh, I'll ask ChatGPT. I'm like, look on a search engine.
2: I know people like that, Bronwyn. Yeah.
0: Like, it's on Wikipedia. Like, why do you need to ask, like, a robot?
2: I know.
4: Well, like, now, there's a program on the radio a while back about people getting all their essays written.
3: Now university. They're checking all these.
4: But you're like, well, why would you even go to university if you get the AI to write your essay so that another AI can mark it or whatever? It's like, well, you didn't learn anything, you know?
0: It's this whole problem of, like, because university is so expensive now and is such, like, it's really treated as, like, I am buying a qualification and I'm, like, this is...
4: You don't need to know it.
0: I'm investing
4: in it.
0: Right. And then, so people really get, and they're so like, well, but if I do the work myself, there's a chance I might fail, and I've invested too much to fail. So
2: they lean into ChatGPT to do their essays and that. I mean, it does, you would wonder, like, is it going to make a mockery of degrees? No, not ultimately. Yeah. Like, how valid are they? How,
0: it already concerns me. I was like, because I did an English degree, and and I did it right before ChatGPT became a thing, and like other AIs. And already, like, I know people from my class who have sent in portfolios of writing to, like, various, you know, copy editing companies and things like that, that have said, like, oh, well, we think that this is AI generators. And, like, no, this is...
3: Oh my god! And that's the thing, isn't it? If you, as you, you know, you've studied for that qualification, you've got it now. You're now being, you know, people are being more wary. If you spend the time to write something and send it in, they're going to go, that's definitely ChatGPT AI. You know what I mean?
4: Yeah. But what's the point of this if everybody thinks everyone is just cheating all the time? So where's the circular economy?
0: It completely breaks down like trust. Yeah. There's no social. Like,
2: we've lost the whole humanity in all this, haven't we? There's robots talking to robots, and those robots, going back to your original story, they're kicking off.
4: Books
2: and,
4: that are written by robots.
2: Do you reckon?
0: We got one in the Oxfam. Like, it was like some book of like puzzles or something, and it was super hard puzzles for high IQ men, it said on the cover.
2: Oh, please.
4: Andrew Tate.
0: Well, this was the thing, and it was like the cover art was obviously AI generated because it was all like
2: I can't believe that's
0: like tables with no legs and stuff, and like there's a picture of Einstein and he had too many fingers. Yeah, all sorts of weird stuff, and like a chessboard, but all the pieces were just like weird blobs because it doesn't really know what a chessboard looks like. But I opened it, and genuinely, it was like word searches for babies, because it had just gone through and been like, what puzzles are there on the internet, stick them in it, fine, that'll do.
3: I'm
2: calming down now with the title, so it was kind of tongue-in-cheek, right? That's fine.
4: Well, we don't know, you don't know what they were aiming at.
0: I think it was very seriously marketed. This is there's so many things that are marketed as like, oh, gifts and like, you know, elderly relatives, I think, and like sort of like, oh yeah, well that's, and it's all hyper personalized because they can just make like an infinite number of different, like different words, different keywords on, and there's no thought for like whether or not it's a there's no like craftsmanship or anything behind it. There's no, editorial voice or anything. It's just sort of
2: like, so lacking. It's lacking soul, basically. Lacking soul, isn't it?
4: But people buy it, though.
0: People buy it.
4: I've seen them for sale in another charity shop, actually. Those are these AI books that I was looking at. I was like, what is this?
0: Yeah.
4: And then I realised it was all, loads of them had all been written by computers.
2: Oh, my God.
4: And it's like, so there's obviously, like, the Amazon marketplace, for, you know, these kind of things pop up.
0: Flooded with them, yeah.
4: Yeah. And then it's also, like, recipe books that don't have real recipes in it. Or, you know, science books that don't have real science in it.
0: Crochet instructions, because I'm quite into my crochet. And it is, like, everywhere you look now, look on, like, on Pinterest and Etsy and everything, there is just, and, like, Amazon as well, just so many, like, things that claim to be crochet instructions. But I'm looking at the picture and I'm like, well, that is just something that couldn't exist in real, like, that's just not how wool, like, if you made something out of wool and you stand it up, that bit would flop
2: this
0: down
2: because happen.
0: It's not made of steel or anything.
2: Yes.
3: Yeah.
0: So it's just like, well, I know that's not real. So what on earth is in these instructions that you're claiming will make this,
2: Oh,
4: so
2: my goodness.
4: It's going to be like, how can you tell what's real and not real? I mean, it's like it's struggling.
2: Oh,
4: I watch stuff on the internet and they're like, wait, that's not a real thing.
3: Yeah.
4: And suddenly I realise it's like a fake AI thing. And I'm like,
2: oh, God.
3: And you see them with videos as well. Don't you see, like, you know, you can have your loved one in the video and you're like, oh, man, come on. That's sort of pushing the boundaries, but it's AI.
2: It's AI.
3: But going back to the original story, do you reckon the AI that broke into the other AIs was rogue? Sort of just went, right, I'm going to show everyone here.
0: I mean, that's the word they're using here. But again, like, it doesn't have, like, when people say, like, artificial intelligence, it's not a central intelligence. It doesn't have a brain.
2: No.
0: It doesn't have a nervous system. So it's, like, the extent to which it can have any sort of, like, intention at all is hugely questionable.
2: It's robotic. It's churning out
3: stealth
2: information,
3: attack.
2: Isn't it?
3: It was a ninja robot who went into the other AIs and went, I'm here.
0: It's like the human desire to, like, personify things in the same way, like, if you ever seen, like, a group of teenage girls doing, like, a magic eight ball or something. And they'll...
2: A magic what? Sorry, Brahman?
3: What?
4: Magic 8-Ball.
0: The magic 8-Ball.
3: You've no idea.
2: No, you'll have to... No.
3: You have to explain this
2: to our listeners.
0: This is for young people, is it?
3: thanks, Brahman.
0: Oh, I'm sorry. Okay. This is from, like, the 2000s.
2: Brahman looking Matty in the eye.
3: Disdain.
0: No. The magic 8-Balls, they're like... So it's like this ball that's got like a little window on the sides.
2: Yeah. Right.
0: And it looks like the 8-Ball from snooker. That's
3: right.
0: What we call
3: cool.
0: it.
2: Yeah.
0: But it's got like a little thing inside that spins around. So when you shake it,
3: it'll come
0: up and it'll have and you ask a question, you shake it and it'll come up with like a maybe, yes, no, like all
3: right,
0: these things.
3: Right.
0: It's, you know, they were big in the 90s.
2: Too. Yeah, yeah.
3: Yeah.
2: Yes, Russell would like them.
0: Well, yeah.
4: That's
0: but
4: probably
0: you
4: where
0: see,
4: he gets all of his inspiration from.
0: Like, you'll see one of these, or, like, any kind of thing, like, that is just fully, like, a randomised response.
2: Yeah.
0: But sometimes you'll ask a question, and it will give the objectively correct answer, and it's so easy to be like, oh, my God, it must be real.
2: Yeah,
0: it must actually know.
2: It's actually just random.
4: It's got a brain inside the magic 8-Ball.
3: Yeah.
2: I know.
4: The computer's just the same. Yeah.
0: Well, yeah.
4: What people think.
0: Because there is some extent to which, like, algorithms can't, like, in the same way that, like, in computers since... Like, you know, the difference engine from the Victorian era had an algorithm that could make decisions. If you put in the right data, it would have an input, an output.
2: Yeah.
0: But the problem with AI is because all of those decision trees happen in a way that we can't see them. So we just don't know how much it is, like, actually... doing anything and how much of it is random and how, like, you know.
4: Yeah,
2: I think
4: like
2: we're giving it
4: the magic box, isn't it?
0: Yeah.
4: You can't see the algorithm.
2: Yeah.
4: If you can't understand the algorithm, it seems like magic.
0: Yeah.
2: Yeah, I know.
4: Have you seen the Richard Dawkins talking about AI recently?
0: And he said, he started calling it Claudia instead of Claude.
4: Yeah.
0: Like, I know it's a woman. Which is...
4: Because it does his bidding, so he sees it as a lady.
0: Yeah. I don't know.
4: Dawkins is cracked.
0: He was at one time a very intelligent guy, but I mean, the internet will melt your brain. It's true.
2: Yeah. I think at this point we need to just reassure our listeners that we all are, for better for worse, real.
3: We are.
0: Yes.
4: we are
2: all real, and we're all broadcasting here.
4: Or is this just the algorithm?
2: It's just no, it's not.
0: Hey, the algorithm could never come up with what.
3: You're right. Yeah. The algorithm. The algorithm's going to forget
2: this.
3: No,
2: lost cause. Absolutely. Well, absolutely. Mm-hmm. I know. I think, shall we have a little bit of music here to reflect, maybe? Yeah, let's have a little bit of Daisy Gill and Nothing Out of Me. It's quite apt, that title.

0: Hello, salut, ahlan, ciao, titi, hola. Liverpool is the world's greatest city. Well, I think so. My name is Imad Hassan and I love this place I now call my home. Liverpool is known for its music, its buildings, but most of all known for its fantastic people, friendly, warm and welcoming people from all the four corners of this world. 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Shukran, ma salama. See you soon, la.
1: Little trailer there for another one of our lovely shows that goes out.
2: I think there's a brand new episode of Liverpool Nation that's gone out at the moment. Emad is the presenter of it. Fascinating show.
1: Yeah, fantastic. Yeah. That's all. You get, as always, to our listeners, you can get all them on l-chavanor.co.uk. All the back stories there, all the back episodes.
2: Yeah. Click on listen again, it'll take you to the Spreaker site, and then you can find all the shows on there.
3: Mm-hmm. You can hear us again and again and again and again forever.
4: How lucky are you?
2: Yeah. That sounded ominous. How lucky are you?
1: I know. I don't know. Well, we've kind of fairly covered the spectrum here today. Any kind of coming towards the end here now?
5: I've got a little story.
1: Give us a nice little story. Is this real, not AI?
5: This is a real story about the real Girl Guides, who have unveiled their first major redesign of their uniform in more than 30 years. And so what they've really gone, like, they did a consultation with lots of different, like, young women who were in Girl Guides and, like, what would you like from the uniform? And they wanted to have more of like a range of different options. So that's what they've gone with, is as well as, you know, your classic little shirt and skirt combo, you can have like a sweatshirt and some trousers and stuff, which feels more practical for like the outdoors aspect as well. And they've got some cute little hats to keep the sun off your face. Yeah, it's a nice little thing of just being more, expanding to more different styles.
1: Absolutely. I mean, 30 years is quite a while for a refurb, for a change.
2: Literally a refurb.
1: I think I heard as well on the news about that. They're cheaper as well. And
5: eco-friendly,
1: the materials that they'll use. And, ticks all the boxes.
2: Were you two ever in the Guides?
1: No, I was actually.
5: I was too much of a rebel.
2: Actually quite imagine you sort of being asked to leave.
5: I never did Girl Guides, never did the NCS, never did any of that. I was just like, anything that's like pledges loyalty to the Queen.
3: What's the NCS?
5: Oh, the National Citizenship Awards.
1: Yeah.
5: I never did Duke of Edinburgh for the same reason.
1: Okay. Yeah. So if you want to climb a mountain, you just climb.
5: I just climb a mountain, exactly. I don't need to prove anything.
1: No, you don't. You don't need to swear allegiance to anyone. No,
3: yeah, it's all a bit Protestant militarism, isn't it?
5: Although,
2: so you said you were in the Guides.
1: But obviously, like in Ireland now, we weren't kind of swearing allegiances, really.
5: No,
1: are you all right, Matty? Do we need to?
3: Should I call an ambulance?
1: Listen, we've just got a little bit of an emergency.
5: We've had
1: a
5: bit of an incident. Everything's fine.
1: Everything's fine.
5: Under control.
1: Yeah. Don't adjust
2: just
1: your sets.
2: Just everything, get going.
1: So, I enjoyed it. Yeah, I did. Actually, more when I was a teenager, I really had very happy memories being in the Venture Scouts. And there's mixed, I think, probably. That's probably one of the reasons why I enjoyed it. I've gone through old girls' school with the nuns and everything, and boys were, oh my God, for goodness sake, going back to our earlier discussions, on to be learning Latin or sex education. That's like, I mean, really. But Venture Scouts were great, did loads of orienteering and weekends away, staying in hostels, climbing, and because I've come from Dublin originally, and Wicklow, it's great for all that, if you're into that kind of the outdoorsy. I'd say Bill Bromwell, you're probably into the camping area.
5: I'm not really a camper necessarily. I mean, I quite like being is somewhere where you have the option of you can go outdoors if you want, but then if it starts getting too cold, you can go back indoors and be by a fire.
6: That's always the premier room, is it? Okay.
3: I mean, camping is fun until it's like pouring with rain and you're in the tent and you're like shivering as to how cold it is.
2: Yeah, but don't forget, I mean, camping over here is fine. If you're in the States camping, when you wake up, you know.
6: Or like a bear comes
2: by. Yeah, the bear comes by and you're like,
6: I know.
2: Hi.
3: God, stuff like that scares me so much. Like, the idea is just a bear. it's too much, isn't it?
6: I know. And but some people are so adventurous, aren't they? They just take off on their own, like, think of Bear Grylls, pardon the pun. But those kind of adventurers and just
5: yeah. I think, well, I don't know if maybe it's better if you are sort of like the solo adventurer type. But when I've camped in the past, I found that, like, division of labour has become a real sore point very quickly. Because I feel there's, like, no matter who you're camping with, there'll always be one person who it seems like is not doing their share of setting up the tent and that.
6: Yeah. They're kind of more stepping back, taking more objective stance on it. Yeah. Giving you running commentary how you do it.
5: You find out how you do it wrong. Really trust when you're camping.
6: I know. You would see that level of persona, wouldn't you, and streaks in your friends and your mates. Yeah.
5: And I do, like, when I have done it in the past, I've always been very much like, well, I'll. Like, happy to do the work and stuff, but sleeping in the outside is not for me.
6: I know.
2: I don't think I could do that.
3: What, camping?
2: I don't think I could.
3: I used to do this.
2: Would you go glamping?
3: I go glamping in the van. That's my glamping.
2: Yeah, glamping. Yeah.
3: But I used to do a lot of walking and camping. I used to walk, what did I walk? The Ridgeway. I walked the Ridgeway by myself over about a week and I had to camp in various fields.
6: So, like, rough camping along the way?
3: Yeah, pretty
6: good
3: much in my tent. Oh, and then they get told off by some farmer one morning for camping in this field. And I was like, well, you know, we expect me to camp. And he's like, in the campsite. And I was like, where's that? And he had no answer. And the place is called Segbury Camp. And I was like, how ironic. I cannot camp here.
6: But there's no campsite.
3: I didn't camp by a sheep. I camped in the bit, but it was actually a. Like a hill fort type thing.
5: Yeah.
2: Could you imagine it though? The animals looking at it is another one. There it is.
3: That was May, like 2003 or 2002, I think I went. Yeah. And I remember it rained a lot. And some days I was just sitting like in my tent and under some bushes, be like,
2: animals are like that. Who's going out first?
6: I know.
2: Go on, you go first.
6: Because you got to be careful though with the animals, like a herd of cattle or whatever.
3: Oh yeah, and then I did get chased by a herd of cattle.
6: Did you?
3: Same holiday.
6: Oh no.
3: Go to Avebury. Yeah. Because it's a big, it's by the Salisbury Plain, so there's all these cows
6: in their field.
3: Yeah, well, the field is where the standing stones are. So you walk down the avenue of standing stones, and there's loads of cows there.
2: Yeah,
3: and, they were fine. They're ignoring me until the big military helicopter came and buzzed them all. They were so like, "What the hell was that?" They saw me and I was like, "Get him!" So I had to climb over a fence.
2: He will do.
3: They all like stampeded at me. I was just like, bloody.
2: They had the hooves in the air like that to the helicopter.
6: That's kind of quite sobering.
5: When I was walking down, this is partially related. When I was walking down here to like from mine by the women's, so here, there was like a massive helicopter and. It didn't have any, like, police livery on it or anything, so I don't know.
2: What colour was it?
5: It was, like, quite bright yellow, like, the whole thing.
2: That might have been the air ambulance.
5: Well, it didn't say on the side of it or anything, but I don't know. But it was, like, just circling over the top of, like, Crown Street Park, like, the whole... And because my route goes, like, through it like that, it was just for ages, all I could hear was helicopter.
2: It could have been up somewhere to land in my... If it's the air ambulance and it's, say, at the women's, there's no landing place, so they try and find the nearest park
6: to
2: actually land in.
6: I remember from my days there, actually, because you could often have... You'd come in from the Isle of Man or further afield, you know, prem deliveries.
3: That's a bit weird they don't have a helipad if they've got helicopters coming in. Yeah, Alder Hayes got a helipad.
6: I think they can land on the roof.
3: The women?
6: Yes, I think so. Seriously, to the best of my knowledge.
2: If they can't, then... Obviously, if they've got a space where they can land, then it's, you know, they have an ambulance standing by.
6: But listen, on this note of landing and, you know... We've landed on the hour, guys. We've had... Oof. Thank you so much for, as I say, your esteemed company, like I said at the top of the show, and it's only become more esteemed. Deeply privileged. Deeply privileged to be amongst you. Bronwyn, thank you.
5: Thank you for having me. Yeah.
1: please come back next week.
2: She'll hope so. She's presenting.
1: Oh, gosh. Yeah. There you go, Roman. Just thought we'd slip that
2: Only joking, aren't you? It's your week off.
1: Matty.
2: Thank you.
1: And Andy.
3: Thank you.
1: Thank you so much for all your company, and most especially to you, our listeners. Goodbye. Take care. Until the next show, we look forward to having you back.

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2: 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That's 089299. And our bank account details are 65255654. That's 65255654. If you'd like more information or more details, then contact me, Steve Farragher, by emailing steve@l-c-r.co.uk. 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

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I realise £100 is a big ask, especially at the moment. But in reality, this £100 equates to eating one Greg steak bake or drinking one Starbucks coffee a week. In return for being part of Club 100, you'll get a frame certificate, an LCR mug, and the chance to be a guest on our programme, Kenny Island Discs. But more importantly, you'll get a warm, fuzzy feeling that you or your organisation is contributing to a worthwhile community project. You can either make a one-off payment by Bax of £100 or set up a monthly standing order of only £8.34. Donations need to be made to Kensington Vision, which is all one word, Community Interest Company via the Co-op Bank. Our SOR code is 089299. That's 089299. And our bank account details are 65255654. That's 65255654. If you'd like more information or more details, then contact me, Steve Farragher, by emailing steve@l-c-r.co.uk. 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

0: 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It is Liverpool Community Radio 106.7 FM. New daily cross from me, Matty Grimes. For a Tuesday, not on my own today. Got a full house. Claire's here. Hello.
1: Good afternoon.
0: Back from the gym. She told us off mic.
1: And I'm on my bike.
0: She's on a bike.
1: And I'm on a workout, you know, as you do.
0: What was the bench press today?
1: It was upper arm. That's what we were doing, because we do different parts of the body every day.
0: I thought you were just, you know, giving it there.
1: I was doing that, yeah.
0: What was the...
1: Shoulder presses.
0: Yeah, what was the lift today? What was the weight?
1: I didn't do a deadlift.
0: Ah, okay,
1: no.
0: Fair enough. What is the...
1: Do oh, you mean what do we do? Yeah, 4K.
0: Well, that's not bad.
1: No, it's not. I know people do big ones, but
0: you'll be in the
1: three.
0: You'll be in the Commonwealth Games. Karen's
1: I'm
0: here.
1: I'm in the competition.
0: Karen's here. And Michael's here as well.
2: Yeah. Oh, yeah. Sounds like absolute full house today.
0: Yeah. It's a, and Sue's just coming in, you know, just shouting very loudly. Hi, Sue.
3: Hello, chaps. Just to let you know, we've got a lovely, lightly spiced lentil and roasted red pepper soup.
0: Very nice.
4: Yeah, that means you can. Well, you can actually call into the cafe, can't you?
0: Can.
4: If you're around, if you're going down Holt Road, you can actually come in.
0: You can.
4: So that's.
0: Can I just stay for the record? If you listen to Late Edition, we're closed.
4: Oh yeah.
3: So will you be having your favourite from the cafe today?
4: Yeah, I always get the McKenny burger. Yeah. So that would hit the spot at midnight
0: Kenny,
4: as well.
0: McKenny burger.
3: McKenny McMuffin.
4: I know. McKenny McMuffin. Yeah.
0: Yes. Yeah.
1: Well, okay. So, yeah. Fair enough. What it's called?
4: 73 to 75 Holt Road.
0: 73 to 75 Holt Road.
4: At least what I think it is.
0: No.
3: No.
0: If anyone's listening from McDonald's,
3: Ronald's,
0: we didn't nick it, honestly.
4: Anyway,
0: let me tell you who we are.
4: It's a nickname I came up with for that.
0: If you don't know who we are or what we are, first of all, you're thinking, why are these rambling on? Well, let's introduce ourselves. We are Liverpool Community Radio. We're the only local community radio station on FM, where we were last time we checked. 2019, we came online on FM. Ofcom gave us our licence till 2024. Then they went to us in 2024. Go ahead, have another 5 years. Thanks. Much obliged. And the show's New Daily Croissant, Monday to Friday between 12 and 2. First hour, look at the paper. Second hour, of a guest. No guests today. Who knows where this show will go? You can get in touch with us at 0776198063. 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Facebook, Liverpool Community Radio, New Voice of the City. Instagram and TikTok. Don't even ask what the handles are. I haven't got a clue. Just thought to let you know. Right. So, headlines on the front of the papers.
1: So, who's on today?
0: Well, there's me. There's no one on today. No guest on. It's just us.
1: Oh, yeah.
0: Yeah.
4: Well, we
1: so,
4: are
1: good
4: guests,
1: afternoon
4: yes.
1: from Claire.
0: Yeah, we've introduced you already.
1: Oh, oh my God.
0: I introduced you at the top of the show.
1: Jesus,
0: say, Claire's
1: I'm too
0: here.
1: Busy looking at the croissant food. That's mad. That
0: that's
1: is.
0: Claire,
1: I've
0: by the way, ladies and
1: gentlemen.
0: You have now. Here we go. There you go.
1: Thank you.
0: That's Claire, by the way, ladies and gentlemen, just to let you know.
1: Oh, well, Karen's no.
0: sitting
1: well,
0: here.
1: Well,
0: and,
1: yeah, I'm always late, but I get it.
0: Michael.
1: Of course I do, because I said about my bike.
0: Of course, yeah. Anyway, can we see the headlines on the front of the papers? Karen, we'll start with you while Claire tucks
5: halfway
0: into the soup.
5: Halfway passwords to partner of young dad killed in crash.
0: Yeah, that's
5: that
0: a terrible story.
5: The
0: that
5: terrible.
1: I actually know it was my neighbour.
5: Was it?
1: Yeah. And I know him from a little boy, Jack Diggle.
5: Yes. Says, I love you, I'll be home soon. Heartbreaking mum shared the final words of her partner, said to her before a devastating crash claimed his life. Craig Shackleton Brady, 26, was one of four friends who died after a black Cooper Formentor crashed into a lamppost on Liverpool Road in Highton, the Ale House, on Friday. So sad, isn't it?
0: Yeah,
5: we have to.
0: I mean, obviously, it is absolutely tragic, and our thoughts go out to the family.
5: Oh, yeah.
0: But it is an active investigation at the moment.
5: Yeah,
0: so we can't really say too much. We wait for
5: the investigation. Just that I'm heartbroken.
0: It
5: for
0: is
5: the
0: absolutely.
1: Oh, he's a lovely boy, Jack.
5: Is
1: I've known him since he was one because it was my neighbour, the Diggles. Yeah. They got the jewellers. It was my neighbour. When I lived in West Derby, I kind of met Sarah, he left a few years ago, seeing him grown up.
0: Yeah.
1: And you know what? He's a little timid boy, Jack, but his brother was in too, because I rang Tina yesterday, his grandmother, because I didn't know, because someone phoned me and said, is that your neighbours? And I thought, so can't be. And I rang her, because I didn't see the paper or the television.
5: Yeah.
1: And she said, yeah, but the other boy was in the car, the brother, Jack's brother, James, but he got out unhurt. And he's they've had to remove his spleen, so that's what's happened to him.
5: Yeah. So sad. That, I mean, so it's tragic.
0: Your
1: four young lives.
0: Yeah.
1: Isn't
0: it? It's tragically cut short. And as I say, it is one of those where we wait to see what you know,
1: yeah,
0: the cause behind it. Right, so that's on the front of the Echo. What's on the front of the iClear? Oh, you got the iClear. I gave you the eye, didn't I? What have you done with it?
5: No,
0: it's on the floor.
5: This is the eye. Oh, God, yeah.
1: Sorry. Well, I was telling the story about James and Jack. Yeah.
0: Yes.
1: Race against time. Firefighters battle to tame wildfires before heat wave hits Europe.
0: Oh
1: my God, it's coming across.
0: It's coming again
4: because it hits Europe so really, really strongly. Like something Europe can get to 40 degrees. It can anyway, but I'm not sure what they can do to prepare things like a fire break. But places like there was a whole town that was destroyed in Northern California when it was surrounded by forest and came down the forest, destroyed a historic town. And sometimes it's so strong it even crosses fire breaks. So that's the sort of thing when they're looking
5: the
4: at preparing. Yeah, no, it was, I think it was called. Greenville, and 75 to 80% of it totally destroyed. So that's what. So they're preparing to stop them, and it's also now happening in some unprecedented places. The Cairngorms in Scotland. You know, you think you go more northern, and the climate's going to be. But to me,
0: that is either people being absolutely ridiculous and maybe having barbecues,
5: or.
0: Yeah, setting off fireworks,
4: which happened in the Dovedale outside in their old
0: exactly. Yeah. You know what I mean? So you've got to realise that if we have hot weather, the grass is going to be really bone dry.
4: So it will
0: catch fire very quickly. And that's why when you see people in the park with the disposal barbecues, you just leave them. You know what I mean? If that goes over and it's bone dry.
4: Yeah, and the grass is yellow everywhere, isn't it?
0: Exactly.
4: Just like in 1976. It's like it's almost looking like a pre-desert, you know.
5: I've been away to Wales. I've been to Bala.
0: Ooh.
5: And in the caravan with my sister, because we had a brilliant time. But you could see everywhere it was dried up, all the leaves and the trees. It's just unbelievable what's happening.
0: Yeah. And apparently we're supposed to be getting a heat wave, aren't we? It's coming across, apparently, according to the weather.
1: Today?
0: Well, within the next week or so, the weather, we're going to be getting some fine weather, according to the weather centre.
4: It's going to be a bit lesser in the north.
0: A bit less in the north.
4: So that's something. We're going to reach 35 and all that in the south. So.
0: Well, we reckon going into August, we're going to be highs of 21, 22, 23.
4: So that's kind of normal summer.
0: That's normal summer for us. But.
1: Yeah, well, I'm in London anyway.
0: Oh, you're there. Are we letting you out?
1: I've won tickets, courtesy of the My Soul DJs once again. Thank you very much. What have you won? Right, Grace Jones.
0: They don't listen. They never listen to us.
1: Grace Jones.
0: What, as in pull up to the bumper,
1: no, but
0: Grace?
1: They know why I am.
0: As in pull up to the bumper,
1: yeah,
0: Grace Jones.
1: Grace Jones. Soul to Soul.
4: Oh, yeah, they're good. Yeah. They're like a collective of people. They're almost like from the streets or something.
0: No, Jazzy B. She's still doing it.
4: Soul to Soul, yeah, really good.
1: Not really. He's doing something else.
0: Okay,
1: he's doing the video. Anyway, and I've got Sophie Alex Baxter, but I'm not mad on her, but yeah. Not my scene.
5: I like her. Really.
0: Give it a go.
1: And somebody else is on. I don't know who that quite it is. And then I've told Boysdale that I'm going to be coming late to Boysdale after it, because I've got to get from Crystal Palace to Canary Wharf, because she's the last entrance is at 11. So I've sent an email and told them I'm going to be late coming, because the tickets, in case the concert takes about 45 minutes.
0: Well,
1: so yeah, I'm going to have a really good
0: weekend. So chapel cleared in London, folks.
1: And really? Ronnie Scott's having a party. I haven't finished yet.
0: Oh my God.
1: Ronnie Scott's having a street party with all kinds of acts on Saturday. So it's going to come back, because I've been invited to a really posh party, Marion's 70th from the Tangerine. But I don't know what I'm doing now. I might stay in London. Ronnie Scott's.
0: Why not?
4: That's London, is it?
1: Street party, 11:30 till 4:30 Saturday.
4: So you can get which street?
1: Frith Street.
4: Right, yeah. Also, the Wirral band, the Coral, who did really well, didn't they?
0: Yeah.
4: They're actually touring again. They haven't done for ages. And they've added a Liverpool date in the O2 Academy on Halloween night, the 31st. So if you want to see the Coral, I just heard about that.
0: Fair enough. Oh. There you go. What's on the front of your paper?
4: Oh, yeah.
0: That would just plug everyone else's gigs.
4: Well, it's another story of a bit of doom and gloom for Ed.
0: Oh, great.
4: A horror beyond belief at Rogue Funeral Parlour. So this is like a...
1: Echo was that?
4: I know this is actually the National Metro, which you get... I think you still get that free on the bus, don't you? Like,
5: yeah.
4: Yeah, you do. So I didn't actually get the bus. So
0: you just picked it up.
4: Yeah, exactly. Yeah, it was... But to read what it says here, I was just adjusting a bit. A funeral director left 31 bodies, and that includes one of her stillborn baby, to rot on an industrial, almost industrial scale, in a parlour that became a horror scene. And this is because he was fraudulently taking money for this service, you know, for cremations that didn't happen. He took money for that, and then he handed over the ashes that weren't the real ashes as he got cash. So it's kind of a fraud thing in this business. So it's so that it's going to cause even more upset than in other areas, isn't
0: indeed,
4: it?
0: But that's
4: what's running. Yeah, Undertaker coin family.
5: They charge the sky high fees, don't they, funeral directors?
0: But this
5: and
0: guy,
5: you trust people. You're upset. You trust people with your relatives' lives, don't you?
4: Thousands of pounds to do it. Yeah. So although you're not around yourself, but other people are, there's a burden on.
0: But
4: you
0: to,
4: know,
0: to balance funeral. The balance the story, there are a lot of undertakers out there who are absolutely superb at their job.
5: Oh yeah.
0: Someone like this is just a stain on the industry, basically.
1: Yeah. It's like the doctor ship.
5: Well, you don't.
0: Correct.
5: You don't have to be qualified to be an undertaker.
0: Oh, you do.
5: You don't.
0: You've got an embalm.
5: Yes.
0: Oh God, yeah. You can't just say, "Oh, we can't set up as an undertaker." Oh, yeah, great.
1: But it mightn't take long to do that.
0: No, it takes a while. Actually, I think it's about 18 months, two years. It's not something you can learn straight. I tell you what, I'll do in a couple of. I'll try and get actually an undertaker in.
4: Okay. To see how it
0: you
4: works.
0: Can quiz them.
1: Jenkins and Co.
0: Well,
2: Norman
0: Cook, yeah, could do. Yeah, which one though? Mm. Which one?
1: Mr. Shadrach, was he? Was he one who was the undertaker?
4: To change it around a bit, there's a local. I did an interview with a local sort of TV producer. He had a dream of making his own sitcom, writing his own material, and he based it around an undertaker's. And it's called. And he filmed scenes in Ellesmere Port for a pilot episode, and some scenes around the South World. And he's just started working. He's got it off the ground to create a series, and he's created some more material. But he's also got Stan Boardman in the cast, and it's called Morbid. So. I'm not sure what platform he wants it. He's probably be very willing to come in and talk about it. I would have thought.
0: More than likely,
4: yeah.
1: Try and get Stan Boardman
4: because he's made the basis for a bit of dark comedy. You know, he's creating his own sitcom called Michael David Roberts. He's called
0: right. Okay. Very
1: good. And on the note of undertakers, I started to finish when I was buying my property. He actually ripped me off, so it's quite common. I was buying a property and he pulled out the night before. I had to pay all the solicitor's fees and everything because this law is not like Scotland. When you're buying a property, you get your money back. But no, he pulled out in the last minute and didn't even go off, didn't even pay for the solicitor's fees.
4: That's the problem when you have a chain.
1: If you're listening, number 12, Rutland House.
0: No, don't name.
1: No, I don't care. Paid the piper.
0: Let's play some music. It's Jamie Webster, Weekend in Paradise.

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0: couple of quick things to mention. Men Cap turns 80 tomorrow. So tomorrow, 29th of July, 10 till 4 at the Men Cap Community Cottage in Mariners Road in Crosby. L23 6SX. 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That's tomorrow between 10 and 4. Also on Thursday, running through till Saturday, the Important of Being Earnest. We had Carl in the casting last week to talk about it. It's a Thingwall Community Hall, 149 Thingwall Road, L15 7JX. 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
1: Sorry, what's that for?
0: Exactly. It's for tickets.
1: Yeah, for where for?
0: For the Importance of Being Earnest.
1: Oh, that's
0: a play.
1: Been going for years.
0: Yeah, I know, but they're doing it. Yeah. So if you want to get along to it,
1: it's
0: you
1: a nice
0: can
1: little play.
2: I haven't seen it yet, so I
0: won't. No, me neither. A ticket to £10 for adults for £5 for concessions.
2: Oh, yeah.
0: Right, back into the papers. Claire.
1: Yes, well, I've just... I've got a few things, actually.
0: Go on.
1: That's caught me eye. Well, one's about an animal. Usually is. It's only about Larry the cat.
0: Ah, Larry.
1: He's keeping Burnham's dog away. Mm. Andy Burnham has said his pet dog, Axel, will not be moved into Downing Street because he wouldn't get on with Larry. The chief moser to the cabinet's office. The prime minister dog, a poodle cross with... bitch, and I don't even know these dogs, will remain in the north of England, Burnham told the BBC in his first major broadcast interview. And I did see it on television this morning, there's something he's doing with the schools, which is really good.
2: Oh yeah, I know what it's going to be, this, yeah.
1: He's going to do what, obviously, my subject, that's why I fitted in, but it was managed out because of Michael Gove changing everything and the other fellow that took over the education minister. What it is, he's trying to bring in the practical, not the practical, what is it?
2: Technical subjects, what it said, yeah, from age 14, so that you can do more practical things or things that will help you towards a career.
1: Because kids don't want it all two degrees.
0: No.
1: And as you know, it's taking the money off them. The government takes the money and it's IOU and they end up in Tesco. So what's all that about?
2: Well, a lot, because under New
1: no,
2: Labour...
1: No, sorry,
2: they,
1: but
2: they
1: it is.
2: So
0: no, you're right. No, you're actually
3: spot on. One thing I don't agree with, they're going to stop the young people on benefits. But why? To do things. Put them on courses. There's no jobs for them to give them.
0: I think that's what Andy Burnham said about this apprenticeships, that I think this has been going for a while, the apprenticeship scheme, but obviously I think Andy Burnham's now going to make it more to the forefront there. You know, if youngsters want to go on these apprenticeships, the money's there for the companies to take them on from the government.
3: Mm.
0: And, you know, it's always good to have a career behind you, because with all due respect, when you left school, right, Claire, Karen, right, did you go straight into a job or were you in that... at that age where it was like, well, I'm not going to find someone, or was it like you left school and then you started
1: a job? I got a job because
0: that's what I mean, yeah.
1: I was a hairdresser and I went to college in the September and I started work in the June. So I left in May, done my O-levels then, and started in June.
0: Right.
1: And it worked out that what it was like years ago, my mum's Irish, she went in to see the teacher, who was the needlework teacher, and the needlework teacher said, oh, your daughter can come and work in our mayor's salon.
0: Yeah.
1: And that's how it happens.
0: So a friend of a friend? So your mum knew this person?
1: My mum, because she was Irish.
0: Yeah, yeah.
1: And she went in an open night to see my work, the needlework, which was pretty atrocious. Anyway, but it didn't really matter because she said, oh, Claire wants to be a hairdresser. And she said, oh, well, my daughter can take her on. So that's how it was. And that's how it was years ago.
0: But that's what I was, it's connections in it. As you say, your mum knew this lady.
1: She was my teacher and she was Irish.
0: Exactly.
1: I was taken on through the Irish connection.
0: Exactly.
3: I walked straight into a job. I was a solicitor's clerk for 11 years till I had my son. But there was more jobs to have then.
0: Yeah.
1: Yeah.
2: That's the thing.
3: You could walk in and out of jobs.
1: And
3: then
1: he wasn't all that messing around with give us this, give us that.
0: Yeah.
1: Do that interview. You walked in on the day and he went, can you start tomorrow?
3: Yeah.
0: And sometimes you'd have a friend who works in and he'd be like, oh yeah. You know, that way with the boss. Oh, yeah, you can start on Monday.
2: Whereas now it's like week 5 of The Apprentice. We're going to see how you get on with these group tasks.
3: But Matthew

0: there's not many jobs to have, is there?
1: No.
2: That's the thing, and 1,000 people applying for, you know, the sort of the same, like barista in Costa, or, you know.
0: I know someone's on the dole. You never even get to a reply.
2: You get ghosted straight away, or just send off all the applications. It must be bad for people's mental health, and there's so much stress as a young person. You think, how can you actually get anywhere in the society now? Because what are you meant to do? And they're always saying about the number of people who are so-called neat, and they say it's at record levels now. Young people, there's about a million people, you know, who are not in anything, education or got some sort of a job or training. So, you know.
3: But they've got rid of all the technical stuff in the school, the technical college. They got rid of everything, and even they got rid of the hairdressing department because it wasn't an A level or an O level, all the points that you need, or GCSEs, what they call them now. I only wanted that for uni. What's all that about? It wasn't ever university qualification anyway.
2: So there needs to be more roots than purely the academic things, and then I think the Tony Blair's here, they're proud of how many people they got to university, but this is what we're seeing as well. Is that it doesn't? It used to be more of a niche thing and led into more niche careers, but it doesn't as easily anymore.
3: Yeah, because the government wanted the money. That's what it's all about.
0: Why don't they pick on people who are tax evaders more?
4: Well, I mean, it's a very good point because
0: they're always picking on lower class people.
4: You know, I mean, we're not going to get we could get into debate if we wanted to, but there are we you know. Allegedly, I have to say that there are people, you know, companies that don't pay any tax, allegedly. But as you say, it's one of those, isn't it? You've just got to, at the moment, Andy Burnham's taken over.
3: Yeah.
4: So, I mean, technically, Parliament is now in recess. So everyone, all the MPs have gone back to the constituencies, gone home, gone on holiday, and they won't be all back together until September. So that'll be the real start of it. In September, but some of the things he's done over the last week, people have been saying, "Oh, that's good." It's given Labour a lead, over the Reform and also the Green Party in the opinion polls. So, the burn and bounce has worked.
0: Yeah, I agree with you, but I agreed with Starmer for keeping us out the wall. Mm-hmm. He did his best to keep us out the war. And
2: the escalating situation with Iran that Donald Trump was involved with last year.
0: Yeah.
2: But yes, he said
0: Trump didn't like Starmer, Trump.
3: The country, what you call it? I can't think of it now.
4: Which country?
2: Ukraine.
4: Ukraine.
2: Well, yes, because since 2022, that seemed to go along with the cost of living situation. Just seemed to come exactly as that did, didn't it? You know, following COVID, 2022. Oh no, the electricity bill is now 2,000 when it was 1,000. The war in Ukraine. Oh yes, the energy. So it seemed to go. I think what Andy Burnham. Yeah, I think he's actually done a few interesting things, quite good things over the first week, and it was, some of it also shows the limitations of what he might do, as well as the things he definitely will do.
4: But the question is, it's his first week in the job, and you know, it's like your first week in the job, you feel your way around.
0: Yeah.
4: You sort of, you know, I'll do this, and that's okay. But now, as I say, it's now in this sort of like recess period before Parliament comes back. It's when Parliament actually comes back, and he takes the dispatch box at his first Prime Minister's question time. That it's going to be interesting because, you know, it's not going to be nice to see you, welcome. It's going to be, you know, hostility from the other side of the Commons. They're going to be anything he does, they'll pick up on and try and, you know, fire back at him.
2: But we could see what he has done.
0: Another good thing he's done is they're trying to release them people that killed that police officer, and they were getting released.
2: Oh, early release,
0: fella.
4: Yeah.
0: And that, he's put a stop on that, hasn't he?
4: Well, I mean, again, it's one of those that people like who've done that, you know, I don't know the story as such. I don't know whether he was actually, whether he's allowed parole. I don't know whether he was sentenced to a sentence without parole. But at the end of the day, if Andy Burnham is, you know, if he speaks to the Justice Department and goes, well, look, I don't think that you should be thinking about doing this, they can then go, right, OK, we'll take that on board. It's not a decision that's been made yet. They just sort of, but obviously with intervention, they'll probably go, well, let's have a look at this again.
0: Yeah,
4: rather than early release, well, no, maybe not. You know, that type of thing.
2: I think it's because
4: it's tough times ahead for him.
2: they wanted to save something and releasing quite a few prisoners early because of the overcrowding in prisons, but that's caused a controversy, as it would, you know.
4: But then who do you release?
2: Exactly.
4: Because exactly, who do you release?
2: Who do you release, exactly?
4: Because you know, when you think about it, who's there to be released if we're there to release? You've got to work out, is someone who you're releasing going to go back and do that crime again?
0: Yeah.
4: And also, what crimes have they done? And if you release them back, if you release them early, will they do that again?
2: Well, there's the sentence, course, anyway. Yeah, but it's percentage less of the sentence. That's what it was, you know, sort of license condition. So if we could go, well, one thing is straight away, we know how much of a fan of doing this he was in Manchester. He's now brought the bus cap to £2 across England. So
4: that's not too bad.
2: Also, obviously, that's a crowd pleaser, that one, isn't it? Because it's cheaper on the buses as it has been in Liverpool and Manchester. It was going back up to £3, reducing VAT on electricity bills or energy bills. So that that is only really taking some off, but it's something. You know, so the amount that VAT is on these really, really high energy bills that we all face at the moment. And he's pledged to end rough sleeping in England. That, I know you can say that, but in Manchester, there was an initiative. It's kind of risen again. So how do you do it in practice? It's obviously good to even say you want to do it and to do something about it. Because Scotland said they were going to end homelessness. Has that happened?
4: I don't know. We'll see what happens. I say you wouldn't want his job.
0: No.
4: Well, although I reckon Claire walking down 10 Downing Street, I tell you what, with all due respect, Claire.
3: I hope for a good argument.
4: I'm not
3: a liar. No. I have got challenging behaviour. Yeah. Sorry.
4: Could you imagine Claire being the Prime Minister? It'd be like, you know, we're on the podium in number 10 and you know, all the media's there.
3: I'll be so bothered.
4: And she'd just be like, I'm going in, see ya.
2: Gonna stroke Larry, yeah. Because how well do you get on with Larry?
4: Oh, she'd have Larry stroking like a Bond villain. Going, hello, I'm in charge.
2: He's not a white
3: cat. Oh, I'm the king of the castle, isn't it?
4: Well, queen of the castle.
3: Yeah, only the queen. Yeah, sorry.
4: We'll see what happens. I mean, good luck to Andy Burnham. For what he's got to do, and we'll see.
3: It sounds like he's got good ideas.
4: He's got good ideas.
3: Because it starts from the school, as I say. I was in the...
4: Because you were in the education system.
3: I was in education when they made all these changes. Mm. And good job. I didn't want the job anyway. But basically, I wouldn't have been running for another year. Unfortunately, my dad became ill, gave up and took the money to look after my burdens. But the thing is... to be honest, I probably could go back now because it's all opened up. So I might be back in teaching again next week.
4: Well, I mean...
3: It's true, there'd be jobs for me. They want someone, without bragging, they want someone like me because I've done it all before.
4: That's true. That's a very good point, that.
3: You know what I mean?
4: There's no substitution for experience, with all due respect, with all due respect.
3: You know, with younger people and stuff like that, and also the fact that it taught them, like, personal hygiene. I mean... We taught them how to wash their hair properly because people don't know how to wash their hair. They think they have to wash the actual hair. It's just the scalp. There's all kinds. And to me, it was paramount for life.
4: Yeah.
3: To the skills that it I taught them.
4: It's skills that you learn that stay with you.
2: And there's things like you don't get anything in car repair or some practical things.
3: How to
2: manage money. Well, in school. So before, you know, you don't get anything about how to manage the money system or...
3: Woodwork and stuff. I was on the technology department... And the guy next door was doing woodwork, and then there was housecraft, which is it's called domestic science, or it's called something else now.
4: Yeah.
3: It's called nutrition. Because people don't even know anything about food. I mean, you don't at 14, what are you supposed to know?
4: No. You just know that
2: you fancy a pot noodle. Yeah. You just have that.
3: And even how to look after the nails with the cuticles. I know it sounds mad. Because I've done a lesson on how to do your face. Cleanse, tone and moisturise.
0: Mm. I did that.
3: And a little massage.
0: In night school, yeah.
3: And I've done it through life. I have not gone to bed without cleanse, tone and moisturise since 1978.
4: Well, there you go.
2: Have you done behind your ears? And you're sort of thinking, oh, I found out that you should. I've gone to a college course and I found out that you're supposed to do behind your ears.
4: I never knew that.
3: I don't know that one. That's not
4: I don't know that one.
3: That's
4: not a new one with me. That's a new one with me, mate.
3: He must be doing something else.
4: He's from the Whittle. Anyway, that's what's up.
2: Yeah, that's it. A woolly
4: different
2: woolly
4: over advice. This. Yeah. Although yeah. It always used to be when you're younger, if you wash behind your ears, you know, you can grow potatoes behind there. Oh, that'd be a miracle.
3: I've actually done people's ear, and you could think the men, and you could think you could grow potatoes behind them. I am not messing. I'm kidding you not. That's why I stopped doing barbering. I said to my mate, this was years ago, there's no way I'm doing any males. I used to run in a salon when she was on holiday, try and get them done before, because I'm telling you now, some of them are fuss pots. And some of them, you know, that you could have grown potatoes down there. Not messing. Why'd you come into a salon with your hair greasy for the hairdresser to cut your hair? Sorry, love, go and get a wash.
2: Well, the greasy bit gets cut off.
3: No, you're supposed to wash your hair. What do you think we are? My hands used to smell horrible. My combs used to get sterilised. So well, glad I don't do male hairdressing. Sorry.
0: My daughter knows a barber in Voodoo. And she says the hair goes through you, even on your bra.
3: Oh, God, hair yeah, gets, Chinese hair. I've gone home with it,
0: goes
3: yeah.
0: right through you. Know when you're cutting it, it's all over your clothes. Yeah. You wouldn't realise how much but hair.
3: Even if you wear it, it does get everywhere.
2: Looks like a forest on the floor afterwards. Well, except that I'm 45 and now it just looks like a couple of hairs.
4: So. Well, for me, it just looks
3: two
4: like...
3: Two hairs and a nis.
4: Yeah, for me, it just looks absolutely. For me, when I get my haircut, just grey. Yeah. Let's play some music before we get into trouble. The Christians who have a Liverpool Community Radio, new voice. Liverpool Community Radio 106.7 FM. I'm being a corner, having to lie down.

0: Hi, I'm Krista Schaefer, and if you're interested in all things writing, maybe you write short stories, poetry, you're part of a writer's group, or just write for pleasure, then our new monthly program, Write On, might be right up your street. 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
1: Hello, salu, ahlan, ciao, chisi, hola. Liverpool is the world's greatest city. 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
4: Indeed, Michael and Edward are here every Monday at 2 o'clock in the afternoon. Liverpool Community Radio, 106.7 FM. The Daily Cross on me, Matthew Grimes. Claire's over there.
5: Good Karen's afternoon.
4: Here.
5: Hiya.
4: Michael's over there. Back into the papers. Kaz, looks like you've got a story ready to go.
5: A new play area with a zip line, climbing frames and India Jones-style pole vault has been revealed for Seeds Lane Park in Fazakerley. Labour councillor for Fazakerley, North Declan, Henry said the improving parks was a top priority for his election and that he is proud of the progress made. The refurbishment play area will also include accessible swing seats, a level access roundabout and communication boards for non-verbal children. Specific requests have been incorporated that include a revamped basketball area, a shelter for older kids to hang out when the weather turns, and a parent and child shared swing seat.
4: That's good, isn't it?
5: Yeah.
4: I suppose if it's, you know, what is it again? It's a play area.
5: A play area in Seeds Lane Park in Fazakerley.
6: Oh, yeah.
5: Yeah.
6: It's by the cemetery, though.
4: Oh, yeah. That'd be good. I suppose if anything round there, not yeah. right. There's not around there as such.
6: There's not a lot of parks, is
4: there? No, no, no, there's not. You're right.
6: We're just
4: not.
6: Fortunate in South Liverpool. There's so many parks.
5: Yeah.
4: We're fortunate around here as well. We've got Newsham Park in the top. Yeah. Not too far away. We've got Botanic Park.
6: Oh, Botanic Park's really areas. Nice, actually.
4: Yeah, it is, actually.
6: So I bring my friend's dog there, and I just realised how the gardens...
5: It's lovely.
6: Yeah. It's called that for a reason, but the gardens were fantastic. I'm so surprised. Actually, I'm bringing him out today because she's doing some paperwork for me. She's a nurse. And I've been filling in forms over my mum, and it's just got quite bogged down doing them alone. So she's going to do them. She's going to have a look at them for me. I've done them in my way.
4: Yeah.
5: Yeah.
6: So she's going to check over them. So I'm bringing him out. Tess, well, it's a female.
4: Yeah.
6: It's a Staffordshire Bull, which is my favourite dog. So yeah, I'm looking forward to
4: the Botanic Gardens is absolutely lovely on a day like this.
6: I'm going there later.
4: Yeah, it's lovely. It really is nice.
5: I always took my kids there when they were little. We used to always play football there and that one. It was fire night.
6: Yeah.
5: I used to work in the Devonshire and I used to go up the stairs in the hotel. I could see my husband and my son sweating the fireworks off.
6: Those were the days that you could see.
4: I grew up around there, so there was a local park where you're playing football and all that. And they had, you know, I've not been there for a while. I went the other week for a walk, and do you know what? Walking through, looking at it, does not bring back some memories.
5: Yeah, that's what I felt. I felt that. Heartbroken when I went past
6: the
5: and seeing all the kids there.
6: The daffodil blossom, the trees. Oh, they were just gorgeous.
4: There was
6: cherry blossom.
4: Yeah, that is absolutely lovely. It's just by as you if you're coming in off Edge Lane, you walk down the path there. There was the trees there was a full cherry blossom.
5: Yeah.
4: Anyway.
6: And there was a lot of young people, but they were Arabs. Well, most of they were taking pictures, and I thought, isn't that lovely? You don't get all.
4: Well, I mean, when you think about it, because
6: with the flowers and that, I thought that was lovely.
4: Yeah,
6: they were all posing by the trees, and it was all about the flowers. Yeah.
5: And you used to have young lads, like all different nationalities, playing football there.
4: That's it.
5: Do you remember?
6: Oh, there wasn't anyone.
4: That's what the park should be.
5: Yeah,
4: and that's what it's there for. It's there for public use.
5: Yeah.
4: So if you're going out in the park around about 5 o'clock in the Botanic Garden, you see someone Staffordshire Bull Terrier, it's clear.
6: Me.
4: Say hello to her.
6: Who has the dog's house? Me. I'm taking the dog house.
4: What have you got on your paper?
6: So I'm going to do the list now.
4: Okay, go on then. Let's have the list.
6: Panic cleaning tricks to fool guests.
4: I'm all ears for this one.
6: Sounds like a good title.
4: Does, doesn't it?
6: The majority of Britons, since got 71%, admit to doing last-minute panic cleaning before guests arrive.
4: I do that.
6: Isn't it? As if your house is filthy.
4: You run round, don't you, and tidy things up. Like, oh,
6: it's crazy. It's like supermarket sweep.
4: Do you know what I say now? Take me as you find me.
6: Oh,
4: genuinely, I do. If someone's come round,
6: I mean,
4: they're
6: going into a load of Chinese laundry.
4: That's the one.
6: A mitten.
4: Leave me alone. Leave me alone. I've got every right. Hello, go on.
6: Research from Beldray found that people hate bad smells.
4: Oh yeah.
6: And washing up left in the sink.
5: Oh yeah.
6: When
5: oh,
6: visiting other people's homes.
4: Okay.
6: Well, I'm sorry. I nearly always have washing up. I entertain a lot, you see, so that's what comes with it. It doesn't smell, though, because I've got diffusers everywhere. Top panic cleaning tricks before use, before guests arrive.
4: Go on, then. Go on.
6: Hide clutter in a room and lock the door, 36%.
4: Yeah, that's a good idea.
6: Got nowhere to lock it, no
4: just
6: door
4: throw it in.
6: It.
7: A spare room,
6: well, I haven't
7: under the
6: one.
7: Exactly need that, or sort of. We'll bury it under carpet, like in that Simpsons thing where it's like a wave of thing.
4: No, you shouldn't do that.
6: Put things in a cupboard, 32%.
4: Yeah.
6: Hands up with that one.
4: Yeah.
6: Don't do any of the above, 29%.
4: So just leave it as it is.
6: As you
7: take as you find it.
6: The dude said you'd do that.
4: Take it as you find me.
6: Clean only the root guest will walk through.
4: Oh, so they're coming in the front door, clean out to go. See where they come from with that.
6: Yeah.
4: I like
6: move
4: that one.
6: Washing from one basket to another.
4: Yeah, because someone go back and dirty washing.
6: Cancel visits because the house is too messy.
5: No.
6: 13%.
4: Can do that.
6: Pretend to be cleaning when guests arrive, 11%.
4: Yeah. Sorry, I'll be with you in a minute.
6: Who's I usually cook them. I won't do that then.
4: Yeah.
6: I usually entertain them. I'm usually last minute because if anyone comes, it's always the food, so I'm usually just oven. Yeah. Or something, and just hang on a minute, going to pull you to G&T or something.
7: But you have to let them in if they're the production team of the Hoarders program that's coming to film.
4: Not really, just block them out.
7: Have to take it. They'll take you as you find you.
6: High clutter in the bath.
4: What?
6: If
4: you're high clutter in the bath, what happens if you need to use the bathroom?
6: High clutter in the oven.
4: Oh, God. What if you're not cooking? If you're not cooking, but can I just add on that as well? If you do, just remember, if you have done it and you think, oh, I'll put the oven on, you could end up with no stuff.
6: Don't go in the microwave, it's metal.
4: Correct.
6: It could be an explosion. No air or whatever.
4: Can I just use a microwave? No. Put it in the oven.
7: Yeah, that's a new one.
4: That is a bizarre list, that, isn't it?
6: Well, there's some crate where people have to think on the spot, you know.
4: They are, you're right.
7: Put it in the car.
4: Would you go on, that's what I've done.
6: I'd have to go right down.
4: Would you go on any of these programmes like Come Dine With Me? You know, we see people go around to different people's houses.
6: I never applied. Someone said, do you mind going on with my husband?
4: Would you apply for them?
6: I wouldn't apply, but I'd go on.
4: Would you?
6: Yeah.
4: Kaz?
5: No, definitely not.
4: Michael?
7: Yeah, well, I'd probably be the odd one on it, wouldn't I? You know, all the eccentricities, being neurodivergent.
4: Yeah.
7: You know, so, really? Imagine doing it in a HMO, something like that.
4: I'd be the one where it'd be like, you know, with the voiceover sort of says, you know.
5: Oh, yeah.
4: In the kitchen preparing. Yeah, Matty's in the kitchen opening a tin of beans. Yeah, and?
7: What? He's in the kitchen opening. He's just opening a tin of beans.
4: Quite right.
6: Oh, he's having that with
7: now
6: toast.
7: He's combination of beans with toast.
4: Now he's putting the bread down. Yeah, uh-huh. I'm not bothered. I don't care. Nice and easy.
6: I'd be like Nigella Lawson. Why
5: couldn't be bothered with all that?
4: No, I just don't get
6: and
4: that.
6: And then
4: but
6: if someone questioned, I go, "Excuse me, love, I'm doing it anyway. Get out the kitchen anyway."
4: I think it'd be one of those. The camera crew were there, and Claire's just like that's the cameraman. But she'd be like that. Back off.
6: No, I'd be made up with it, wouldn't I?
4: The cameraman started backing off. Back off.
5: All the stress for £1,000. For the week. You have to get £1,000.
4: You have to go to each other's houses and cook, and the winner gets £1,000.
6: Well, we did that in the tennis club. Some smart one, I won't name and shame her, as I say.
4: No, please don't.
6: She does need name and shaming. Anyway, you know who you are if you're listening. She decided, sorry, I've started. So she decided it was her idea, let's all play Come Down With Me. So we all put each other's name in the hat. And I can mention this guy, he is nice. He was the captain, Brian. Now, he always won.
4: Yeah.
6: He always won all the game, you know, all the lottery money every once a month. Like £150, aren't they?
4: Yeah, of course.
6: He always won. So she said, he'll come out first, so we'll have to go first. It didn't work out like that. He come out last because he's still a winner. So the last piss, she went to everyone's house. And when it come to her turn, she come out second. She said, can we have it in yours? And I went, no, not really, because it's your place, isn't it? That's all, you know, we're supposed to be going to yours.
5: Yeah.
6: So it was dead sly, really, because it was her idea, and she wouldn't play the game. We went to some guy's house, but it was really nice. His name was Brian, weird enough, and it was really nice where he lived. But he told us, it's mad though, isn't it?
4: Yeah.
6: He said to us, I don't have heating, it was winter. Ah. I don't have this, don't have that. He had the money because he had a job, lived. So, you know, we knew we'd went to go with fair coats, but it's mad. And then he'd collected, you know, the way you see people's houses, how they are. He collected things from around the world. I can't remember what it was now, but he had them all. Say it was coasters or something.
4: Yeah.
6: So it was just like to see that, and it was really good. But she didn't want to do it because she thought she was going to come out last. And she come out second, and then wanted me to go next. I thought, no, I was entertaining people anyway. And I thought, no, this is a game we play, and you've got to come out. But as I say, as for that, that was a dead good idea for the winter to do that.
4: Yeah. That's it, isn't it?
6: But when people want to play the game, but they come up with the ideas.
5: Yeah, but by the time you've bought the ingredients and all the messing around and the washing up and all that, and you only get £1,000, I'd
4: yeah,
5: have to basically, do without.
4: Yeah, that's
6: and then
4: it.
6: You have to go down to, you have to go to lunch, where it
4: no,
6: is.
4: No, you have to go to each other's houses and then on the last night, whichever house it is, you then all get the results.
5: Yeah, and they're looking through your cupboards and getting your fashion sense.
4: That's
5: and,
4: the one.
7: Yeah, hoping no you don't get on, like, and not become friends for life, because that isn't good telly.
4: Speaking of friends for life.
6: Are they all friends that do that on the
4: screen? No, they all don't know each other. That's the thing. They're all picked, and they're
6: I'd have to start if they started about me couples.
4: It's four separate...
6: What love the fashion, please get hold of you, you'll know about
4: it's
6: it.
4: It's four separate people who've never met.
6: I'd go on, imagine me. What love was since when
4: What's
6: was that
4: say?
6: The Kate Geiger?
4: Speaking of friends for life, our friends in Florida, Joyce and Tom, morning to you too. Hope you are well. I'm sure they cook lovely meals over there as well. They'll all have to come over and try it.
6: What requests are they for people? Because I've got some from the...
4: Well, I mean, if you want to go over, I can ask them if you want to go over and spend some time with them, I'm sure they'll put you up.
6: Really?
7: You had a guest in here on Friday talking about... I'm sure if it was the show you were on, but Steve
4: I wasn't
7: was on. Oh, Steve was doing that, wasn't he? A happy birthday today. I've just sent it today. It was yesterday, wasn't it? Is that he was talking about a councillor and about how Liverpool City Council are going to get stricter on HMO.
4: Councillor Radford.
7: Yeah, but there's a story in Wirral now, in Tranmere, and it's probably the most crowded application I've seen so far is a six-bedroom house along a road that's quite near the Tranmere Rovers Football Club. They've applied for a 22-person HMO, and I guess the council are looking to... it's a Green Party councillor in the area. He said, well, that application itself shows the lack of the housing that we need. But 22... So some people know each other, but they're putting their families in separate rooms of four each or something. Or in most of the cases, and it splits down to 22 amongst about six rooms in a house that's detached, but... and they say, oh, but the rooms are quite generous sized. So, what do you actually think of this now in relation to, you know, HMOs where people can't find anywhere else?
4: Well, I mean, HMOs are, people have been evicted from houses, who've been renting houses for years, but it's obtained to the HMO by an unscrupulous landlord who can, wants to make profit. One thing the council are doing, and it's a very good thing, is that they are actually objecting to HMOs being made in the city. And Liam Robson, leader of the council, has said that, this is what they're doing. If someone applies to make a home into a HMO, there was a family home, it's not going to happen. Because if you've lived in a house for, say you've rented a house for 15 years, and after that time, the landlord suddenly goes, well, I want you out. And they go, okay. And then, they then turn out to HMO, knowing they can get more money
7: per room.
4: And per room.
7: You could do it easily when it was Section 21. At least that's now. Section 21 exactly. Isn't possible anymore because of the renters reform.
4: Well, that's the thing.
7: But...
6: Isn't that impossible?
4: It's impossible now. The law's changed.
7: That doesn't.
6: That
7: there's still reasons they're selling up.
6: Unscrupulous tenants in your property because it is unscrupulous tenants.
7: Well, that makes it harder.
6: With them.
4: Well,
7: that way around.
4: Yeah,
7: yes.
4: I mean...
6: That's why I wouldn't be allowed.
4: On the flip side, you're right, because Section 21... used to be the eviction, didn't it?
7: It was a no-fault eviction where you just say, we want you out. That's
6: I know. You have to have a really good valid reason.
4: Correct.
6: Is that what you're saying?
7: Well, no, with 21, you didn't at all.
5: You
7: just
5: say
7: to go, whereas 8.
4: No, with
7: eight.
4: Section 21, he didn't. But
7: no, that's what's now
5: my
7: gone.
5: My son got thrown out.
4: Yeah.
6: Remember that?
7: So,
4: yeah. And that's the thing. That's the thing where they could use Section 21 to get rid of people. He can't now.
6: So if you want to sell your property and you're a landlord and you want the person to go, you give them reasonable out of 6 months or a year.
7: Well,
6: is that okay?
7: Section 8 is still for antisocial or selling the property or want to move friends in or family in. Or I think, and I'm not absolutely, you can't take it as, this is just my
6: review. Yeah, I know. I'm not going to
7: do it. Yes, but it is... But that sort of thing, that sort of reason remains, whereas the Section 21, the so-called no-fault eviction, where they would just say, well, we want it back, we want you out, but there's no other reason given.
6: That's
7: actually
6: a bit mean, isn't it?
5: It's terrible.
7: But that actually has gone.
5: Just decorated and everything.
6: It's different if you
5: want to
6: sell your house and you know.
5: Yeah.
7: Yeah. So that's what's changed now. Time. But yeah, that's how it affected people. The story of your son, for example, you can't really make a permanent home. You can't feel secure
5: no.
7: in such
5: no,
7: as,
5: you
7: because
5: can't.
7: You don't know really when you could be. It's usually 2 months to leave as well. I mean, it would drag out until the landlord takes people to court. In some cases, the council even tells some people, "You stay here, and that's what you know, and we'll declare you an emergency homeless. You've got to stay beyond the 2 months.
4: No,
7: and it's got to go to court.
4: It's happened to us." It happened to me years ago. It happened to us years ago. And luckily enough, we managed to find another place. But it was like, you've got 4 weeks to get out. And when you think about it, and you go... And then where we moved to was in the same location, same place, same street. You know, the place we moved out of was actually made to HMO. But this was before the reforms came in. So I've been on the end, so I know exactly what people are going through. You know what I mean? It's a horrible thing to have done to you.
7: Yeah.
4: But hopefully now, I say, the council said anyone who applies for HMO, they've got to go through the council. And the majority of the time, they're rejected.
7: But usually it's within limits because they can appeal it. And if it's allowed within the law, the council may not get the say in it anyway. If there's restrictions on the amount of rooms or what can be used. But if so really, I wonder how much power they actually have. They want to have more power about it, but also what can be done to address the situation of the reason why they exist in the first place is that there isn't enough affordable housing, private rented houses beyond people's reach with the prices going up.
5: You're best going to a housing association.
7: But there's a huge waiting list, isn't there?
4: It's difficult getting on there as well. So.
5: We saw him did.
7: And that's what happened when he was given the two months notice.
5: And he'd gone
7: on to social housing.
4: Well, we'll see what happens with that. Right, let's play some more music, and then we'll come back and talk some more after Banners and Someone to You.

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0: That is Daisy Gill, Nothing Out of Me, Liverpool Community Radio 106.7 FM. New Daily Quest, I'm your Matthew Adams. Claire's over there. Good Karen's afternoon. Here.
1: Hiya. And Mick's
0: Michael's over there. A few more stories from the papers. Kaz, what have you got?
2: Industrial poultry farming has led to a more than 100-fold increase in the movement of bacteria that can cause food poisoning, scientists have found. Campylobacter, it's the most common bacteria cause of diarrhea worldwide, with people often falling ill after eating uncooked chicken or untreated water.
0: Oh.
2: It is responsible for more than 3.5 times as many stomach flu cases in the UK each year as all the monitored foodborne bacteria combined. The huge global expansion of chicken farming over the last few decades have created ideal conditions for the bacterium to spread, mix and acquire new traits that help to survive, according to the study by Innes Oxford Institute researchers at the University of Oxford, published on Monday.
0: There's nothing worse than that. Is there, when you think about it?
3: The supermarket chicken is diabolical. I just
2: I've had a chicken from Marks and Spencer's.
0: Other brands are available. Yeah, thanks.
2: It wasn't top, tip top.
0: Am I right in saying, if you're cooking a chicken, if it's pink inside, don't eat it?
2: Yeah.
0: Yeah, right, thank you. So, is it people not doing the cooking properly?
2: And they say don't wash chicken, don't they?
3: What do you think of that?
0: In America, there's been cases, well, there's been stories of chlorinated chicken, hasn't there?
2: Yeah.
0: In America.
2: Yeah.
0: Where, you know, things are added to it to make it bigger.
2: There's all sorts.
0: Oh, right,
3: I don't buy chicken from Costco.
0: Mm.
3: If you go to Costco, it's venison.
0: With chicken, I mean, my adage is, if it's brown, it's cooked. If it's black, it's expletive. That way, you know it's cooked.
2: Yeah.
0: You know it's cooked thoroughly. But with meat, it can be dangerous. Steak, chicken, pork, whatever. You've got to make sure that. I think I was told it's got to run clear.
2: Yeah.
0: Before you know it's cooked.
2: And wash your hands.
0: Oh, of course, yeah. Wash your hands.
3: Of course, he's going to wash his hands.
2: Yeah,
3: it's going to be that.
0: But of course, I mean,
3: I did say he was minty before. You did say you placed his.
0: Thanks very much. Yeah, cheers.
3: I didn't mean like that.
4: Gone on over 75 Celsius. Got to go. Those thermometers that stick into it.
0: Yeah, but this is the thing. Is this something that should be taught in schools?
3: We did housecraft in school.
0: That's what I mean.
2: Yeah,
0: so should it be?
3: I used to come first every year.
0: That's what I mean. So
4: domestic science, or does it include you?
0: No, I mean it's something that people should learn. That, you know, make sure it's cooked properly, because if you give someone food poisoning, you're responsible. And no one wants food poisoning, because it's the most horrible thing in the world.
2: Yeah,
3: I had it in Turkey on the Alan Sugar holiday. Another story.
0: Well, never mind. Here, yeah. Tell us that one off there. He's got money. We haven't. Right. And he's got solicitors. Anyway,
3: it wasn't Alan Sugar, by the way. It was something to do with him.
0: Okay.
3: If you're listening, Alan.
0: If you're listening, Alan, you know
3: it wasn't you.
0: Wasn't you, honestly. Anyway, allegedly, we were swiftly on. Claire, what have we got?
3: Well, I've just opened on a funeral director for Ziri Small.
0: We've just chatted about that.
3: Yeah, but this one's left a baby in a bag.
0: Oh, God.
3: Sorry, but you said, have you got anything quick?
0: That's...
3: And then we've got the whole picture of Half Price, 50% off. Where's this? Hurry to subscribe.
4: Because you're going to pay for my story.
3: No, that's wrong. How diet affects your dementia risk and how you can help. This is very important.
0: It is?
2: Yeah.
3: Four key changes could be good for your brain health, by Claire Wilson. Should dementia be added to the list of health conditions supposed to caused by eating ultra-processed food? I think so. People who eat more junk food, like fizzy drinks, sweets, takeaways, and as any meals, that are home cooked are more likely to develop memory problems. So not home cooked, sorry. So they're not home cooked, so microwave stuff. Likely to develop memory problems with aging, researchers have said. Why the hell are they selling them then?
4: Processed food, yeah, supposed to be really bad for you. Ultra processed
0: Ultra
4: processed food as well.
0: You look at Jamie Oliver with the turkey Twizzlers, if you want to go back that far. processed food. But again, and I keep referring back to where we were growing up, it was one of those where the meals, you know, when we were in school, the meals were processed. It was chips and everything.
3: Yeah.
0: It was, you'd have mash on smiley a Thursday faces. Or a Friday, smiley face. You know, that type of thing.
2: I used to like them. I was a dinner lady. I loved it.
0: Yeah, that's what I mean.
3: Well, fortunately, I went to church every day and I did used to go to the chippy sometimes and I never, ever ate the school dinners. I got the money from my mum and dad. But what I used to do was I never spent it. I used to buy presents for everyone. That's what I used to do. I used to go to church. No wonder I ended up not growing and being so little. Stop. I was always that generous, you know. I was always being a mug, really. Anyway, let me finish off.
0: Yeah, go on.
3: The claims may sound alarming, but they should be taken with a pinch of salt. As this research has not shown that UPFs cause dementia. What's UPFs?
4: Ultra-processed foods. Yeah, so that's the like the ultra-carbohydrates.
3: Cause dementia. What's UPFs?
4: Ultra-processed foods. Yeah, so that's the like the ultra-carbohydrates or the ingredients and things that where they...

0: with dementia becoming the leading cause of death in the UK, there have been many studies investigating if it is linked with any lifestyle factors, including what we eat. The latest research looked at the diet of nearly 5,400 Americans. There's only one scratching their heads at the moment.
1: No.
0: Take from a study of health and lifestyle in people over 50. So you've got 5,400 Americans over 50. And that's what we're working on now.
2: Yeah.
0: It found that those who ate the most UPFs had a 50% higher chance of developing dementia or cognitive impairment than those who ate the least over 9 years. There were studies in research published in America Journal Public Health. And imagine that. Do you want to eat them for 10 years and we'll see how you get dementia?
3: Like a supersize me,
0: isn't
3: it?
0: We'll pay someone else.
3: Well, yeah. Like a supersize me documentary they did where he ate nothing but fast food. I'm not naming the brands.
1: Documentary, wasn't it? It's still available on Netflix
3: and
1: now.
3: It's true, what happened
1: Super
3: to him?
1: Supersize Me.
3: That's right. Yeah,
1: it was an American director who for a month lived on nothing but fast food, McDonald's,
3: and all that sort of stuff.
2: His
3: job was to. His job wasn't to get bored with it. It was all the effects on the body, Morgan Spurlock or something. So, and it changes your skin and everything. Yeah.
1: Absolutely.
3: He did hate it in the end. Yeah. It's fun at first.
0: So, to finish it off, our findings suggest potential need to reduce UPF's consumption for maintaining cognitive health. So, it is about the fast food.
1: Yeah.
0: Among older adults, said that researchers led by Dr. Cindy Lang. Of Harvard University, where they're all from there, aren't they? But how do these findings fit with other research on diet and demand? Avoiding UPS is one of the hottest food crazes at the moment, but most food experts say evidence is still unclear. And of course, they will if they've got any shares in it. They have always been concerned that takeaways, snacks and sweets are bad for us, but that is because they are high in saturated fat as well as salt and sugar.
3: Rather than unsaturated, because that's like an okay-ish fat.
0: It is unclear whether UPFs are inherently unhealthy due to processing or because of large majority of them are high in calories, saturated fat, salt and sugars. Said the government's scientific advisory committee on nutrition last year. So what can you do about it? It's only a little bit.
3: Well, I could summarise it, couldn't you? Don't eat crap.
1: Well, I mean, that's the thing, but sometimes if you've not got the money if you've not got the money and the cost of living the way it is, if you've not got the money to do a home-cooked meal...
3: Then it's cheaper priced.
1: Rather than have... starve, you turn to that, and
3: because of the cost of it's more effort, but it's higher cost, more effort to home cook the meal and make it with the really good greens and the effort, and then the low effort thing is just cheap, and then you end up looking like, I don't know, feeling like,
1: yeah,
3: I do.
1: Don't forget, if you constantly eat fast food and you constantly, don't eat vegetables, so on and so forth, your body will, start to, pile up the sugar,
3: It's like you are what you eat.
1: You are what you eat.
3: And it shows in, the skin. Or it changes even with a bit of chocolate. It's like you get more of an eczema type thing, or you get more, an oily skin, don't you, with fast food and that. So you do notice, you feel a bit lethargic.
1: But you will do, because your body's trying to, various fast foods, right? Yeah. Your body's...
3: That describes my average week.
1: Yeah. Your body's processing it. So it's working harder, making you more tired, that it's breaking down whatever you're having. Mm-hmm. And, of course, then you go look at your cholesterol level. They always say you try and keep a perfect balance of the cholesterol. You go over that, then you're into

0: high blood pressure, diabetes, so on and so forth.
1: Well, I've got diabetes, and it's not through my lifestyle.
2: No, well, it's not always is, no.
1: Because
2: is it type 1 or 2? Because it's quite different. It's quite different. Type 2 is so different. They say it shouldn't really have the same name from type 1 diabetes.
0: Well, type 1 is you need to inject. Yeah, type 2 is
2: end
0: your
2: of, the pancreas doesn't work.
0: Yeah.
2: Yes, but it doesn't work very well in type 2 either.
1: Eventually, you are right. There's an argument.
0: Yeah. There is an argument.
1: Because even though it's type 2, in my case, pancreas probably isn't working well. I know in a few weeks when I go for the next test because I've gone higher dosage of tablets. But to be honest, I'm in 1 of 4%, and how that's worked out, I've inherited it in later life from my grandmother in Ireland.
0: So that's the thing, isn't it?
1: I can remember the big massive needles in the 60s which was injecting. It was horrible.
2: It's not
1: and I've had flashbacks on it. And
0: can't. I'm so grateful that I'm terrible with needles, so I'm grateful that I haven't got like diabetes where I needed injection because I couldn't do it.
3: It doesn't bother me. When I broke my hip, I had to have injections in my stomach every day. Some people have to get the nurse out to do it. I got the nurse out. I did it myself.
1: I couldn't do it.
3: Just go on the best part of fat, which is your stomach.
0: Just watch Strictly Come Dancing.
3: Yeah.
0: Do you watch it, Claire?
1: My friend sings on it. Ricky's friend.
0: Okay.
1: It's, what's his name? Oh, my God. He's the singer.
0: Yeah.
1: Tommy Blaise. That's it. Tommy Liverpool.
0: Well, anyway, a new contestant has been announced.
3: Oh, who is it?
0: House of the Dragon star Bethany Antonia is the latest celebrity to join this year's lineup.
2: Oh, right.
0: Anyone?
2: I've heard of the show, I didn't find it as interesting as Game of Thrones. Yeah. Well, I didn't even find that totally interesting, but it was such a slow pace. Like this series, a prequel to Game of Thrones, set a few hundred years before the events of Game of Thrones.
0: I've got no idea.
2: And, although me and Joe were arguing on this show about it because he thought it was a good show, because it just shows it has got fans. They've used the exact same theme music as Game of Thrones. It's literally the same. So they haven't, even though it's a related show, but they haven't come up with something different. But she's on it, and she's going to be on. She might be the young princess. I'm not sure if it's her.
0: She's
2: a major star in it.
0: But
2: if
0: she's saying not Strictly she's put in the usual statement that she can't quite believe she'd be heading to Strictly Ballroom. I'd be apropos. She's grown up watching Strictly. I'm sure you have. She's so excited to be taking on the challenge, learning a new skill. So she's the ninth celebrity to be confirmed.
2: So who else is there then?
0: Well, there's Jamie Winstone.
2: There we go.
0: There's Dame Sarah Story. Yeah. Will Best.
2: Oh, yeah, Will Best. I've heard of it, yeah.
0: Cash Mercer, Delta Goodrum from Australia.
2: Country star.
0: Chris Appleton. Music.
2: Yeah, I think of him, he had some music out in the noughties.
0: Lacey Turner, who played EastEnders.
3: And
0: Danny Dyer.
3: Yeah, no, Danny Dyer. Yeah.
2: One thing about this is, would they not
3: it's
2: do...
3: It's his daughter, Danny, that,
0: yeah.
3: isn't it?
0: Yeah.
2: Have you not thought, for some reason, this has always been celebrity. So you've got shows that call themselves celebrity special. This is the celebrity, but this has always been celebrities. Never for ordinary people to do dancing. So like The X Factor was based on humiliating ordinary people, wasn't it? Like the dreams of stardom, but they don't do that on Strictly. Why not, though?
0: The original Come Dancing was people from around the country,
2: in the 50s,
0: if I remember rightly, taking part in the tournament, a dancing tournament. I think then it got phased out in the early 80s, late 80s. But then, obviously, they brought Strictly.
2: In 2004, I think it was.
0: Obviously, you can't have Joe Public on a Saturday night show.
2: But why not? Because they had the X Factor.
0: This is it. So they've thought, if we're bringing it back, let's bring it back with celebrities. Let's see which celebrity wants to take part. And that's how they'll get the viewing ratings. Now, if they said to Karen or Claire, we're doing Strictly, would you like to go on it?
3: I can't even walk, never mind.
0: But you know what I mean?
3: I know what you mean.
0: They will say that, well, we're bringing back Strictly, but we're doing it for celebrities. As you know, for a fact, they're going to get viewing figures.
3: Yeah.
0: If it was like, we're bringing back Strictly, but we're going to have the general public in a dancing competition, people are just going to go,
2: Why is it such a given with some shows? Because like The X Factor would be worse with celebrities. The idea is that it's making stars or making a new celebrity out of so-called, you know, Joe public, ordinary people.
0: Well, this is what I've always said. The likes of Love Island, the likes of Big Brother, the likes of programmes. People go on there simply because they've seen celebrity people in the past who've been on there, who've gone on to become millionaires, become celebrities in their own rights. That's what people do for. They want to be the person in the street that goes, oh, you were on such and such.
3: Yeah.
0: You know what I mean? They want instant fame.
3: Yeah.
0: And that's the thing, because you can do that, which is great, and I'm sure the TV companies love it. But there's also the flip side to it. What happens if you don't get the recognition and you come out of it and no one recognises it? Or you say, well, I was in such a... Oh, I never watched it. I think that does to their confidence.
3: Yeah.
0: Because they've not got the support behind them that they had when they were in the show.
2: And the X Factor was based on that as well, you know, sort of what do they call it? A top in the hedge. I forget what they call it, cutting people down to size.
0: Yeah.
2: I forget the title, but with
0: all due respect, right?
2: Yeah.
0: In a battle between Claire and Karen and Simon Cowell, there's only two winners.
1: Me and you.
0: Correct.
2: That's what it's called. Tall poppy syndrome, it's called. So it's alleged that UK culture is like that. Instead of rooting for people's success, and we're all kind of envious of other people and worried about the success of other people because we feel limited and we want to keep everyone down at a level, and they call it tall poppy syndrome because in a field of poppies, one that dares to go a little bit taller is then cut to size to be like everybody else, and that's kind of the idea of the put downs on the X Factor or something.
0: But why did it take so long for people to realise that?
2: Yeah.
0: As well as being okay, whether being popular, you know, primetime TV, it was also manipulation because, you know, they'd always have characters or people who were doing the auditions. And I've always said this, you can always tell the ones who are going through. There's a musical track behind them.
3: Yeah.
0: There's a backstory. And you know for a fact this person's going through. And then there's those who just turn up and who can't sing or just, you know, do something crazy, which the production company love. Because they know if they put that in the trailer, people are going to watch.
3: Do you reckon if Ryman hadn't started crying, he wouldn't be as famous as what he is today?
0: Probably. Probably not. You're right. And it's a wrap. But we don't see what goes on behind the scenes.
3: Mm.
0: Whereas, obviously, I believe the Britain's Got Talent is a long recording day. I think they can go through 200-300 people in a day. So it's a good 12 hours. Now, we don't know what goes on. Obviously, with it being recorded, there'll be a lot of retakes or pickups or whatever. And it's one of those where, you know, you must get to the end of the day and think, God, I don't want this day to be over. But you're always going to get shows like that because people want to be famous.
3: Yeah.
0: That's just my opinion. And if, you know, people want to do that, that's fine. But you've got to take the consequences to go with it because you read stories about people who were on X Factor, who were on Strictly or, you know, one of these shows or Love Island, who haven't succeeded to where they want to be. And now they're like in normal jobs or they're trying to get into the industry again. Maybe it's just me. I don't know.
2: Or you can get someone who's on gets the winner single and you don't really hear from them the year after. It doesn't really take off and then get the... You get a few examples like Leona Lewis, who has done really well, you know, following the X Factor. And
0: exactly.
2: Like Little Mix, for example, which had they had charted through the tens following their appearance in X Factor. So,
0: exactly. There you go. Anyway, anything in your paper? Now put the world to rights.
2: Yeah. Well, I found it to wrongs, yeah. Just a small story on the controversial Palestine Action. Palestine Action 5 may be jailed as terrorists because it was prescribed as a terrorist organisation, which means that they what they did as activists. Five Palestine Action activists who caused more than £200,000 worth of damage to a branch of Barclays Bank could be sentenced as terrorists. And it was a branch in Burnley, and the protest is the bank's link to Elbit Systems, who are an Israeli defence firm, and it involves criminal damage. But the charge has been more than that, potentially more than that, which is worrying to be sentenced having to, you know, go to jail for long. It could be because of the terrorist connection, because of the Palestine action being prescribed. So there's appeals about that, and I'm not sure if it's actually worse. It still stands that if you wear a T-shirt saying that you have support for them, or a placard, or verbally say that, that you can just be arrested straight away if someone from the police is there. So it's coming under that, making it stricter about what they did in protest. Yeah.
3: Like China then, isn't it? You can't say what you feel in China, can you?
0: Well, yeah, North Korea.
2: It's usually the comparison. But yeah. Mostly because it's a prescribed organisation. It's like ISIS, for example. Quite serious what happened with them in various ways. It's been put in that category by doing that. But it seems kind of preposterous that that people can't just say, oh well, I kind of go with them, you know, and just that alone is enough to be in you know, criminal trouble. So you get, I think people who protested deliberately holding the signs up to protest this in Liverpool. It happened last year. They ended up going to a police station, getting released a few hours later. Often, you know, midnight or something, and sometimes whether the charges stick, sometimes it's dropped after that, but other cases can go to court. So it does change the freedom over just simply what someone's view would be over the, you know, Palestine action, just because of the prescribed organizations. That's what's happened here. Obviously, it was a case of criminal damage, but it's become more than just that in the court because of this.
0: Yeah, well, I mean,
2: you know, involved in the protest against, you know, the action against Elbit Systems that they were protesting. So,
0: yeah, well,
2: so, you know,
0: we'll see what happens with it. No, genuinely, we'll see what happens. It's one of those. It's one of those where it's a minefield, so to speak, because a lot of things are happening and. Obviously, there's appeals going in and so on and so forth.
2: That will challenge it being a prescribed organisation. But so far, it's remained so since the order was put in to make it one. I think it might have been July of... I forget. I think it was either 24 or 25. I actually forget. Something like that. Also, we've lost Bill Oddie, which is...
0: Absolute thingo. Yes. If you watch The Goodies growing up,
2: yeah,
0: and of course Birdwatch, which is what he was done a lot for as well. But yeah, the tragedy actually that he was a very funny man, and The Goodies, I don't know whether you remember, they were superb, weren't they? Late 70s, early 80s. They were,
1: no, it wasn't,
0: was it?
1: 60s.
0: You
1: I
0: sure?
1: Was in junior school, yeah. The Goodies, this little play friend. Well, in school, junior school, he loved The Goodies. So it was the 60s.
0: Yeah. I'm sure it was the 70s, you know. Late 70s, early 80s,
1: Well, it wasn't late, it was early.
0: Was it early 70s? They were just mad. There was just three.
1: They were so funny, weren't they? Someone
0: Tim Brooke Taylor, Graham Garden.
1: Well, is Tim Brooke Taylor still alive?
0: I think so. I think. I don't want to say he is and he isn't. Hang on.
1: What date is The Goodies? Come on. I bet you'd come on late 60s and finished in 75.
0: Okay. Tim Brooke Taylor, no, he passed away in 2020.
1: Of course he did.
0: Yeah. Yeah. When was The Goodies made?
1: Yeah. So when was it on the series on the TV?
0: Yeah.
1: That's 66, 67.
0: Okay.
2: It was actually from 1970.
3: Was there?
0: Yeah.
1: 70?
0: Yeah.
2: Until 82, yes.
0: Yeah, it ran from the 8th of November 1970 until 13th of February 1982.
1: Of course, I was still in junior school in 1970. For some reason, I keep thinking I was left in the 60s. My sister... Not me.
0: No, but anyway, yeah, The Goodies. So 76 half-hour episodes and specials across 9 series.
2: Yeah.
0: And of course, they had the song as well, didn't they?
1: Goodies.
0: Yeah, they had another song, the Funky Gibbon. Yeah.
1: Oh, yeah.
0: Funky Gibbon.
3: I
0: not anymore, you won't.
1: Do the Funky Gibbon.
0: Do the Funky Gibbon.
3: Oh, God.
0: Do you not remember that?
3: Yeah, I'm trying to forget it.
1: And people do that to me.
0: Oh!
1: Himself out there.
2: Caution.
1: It wasn't me. It wasn't me.
0: No, they just happened to be there. She just happened to put her hand back very quickly.
1: Oh, why did you have to keep snitching on me?
0: No, it's not that. It's, It's that thing.
1: Somebody
0: it's
1: left something here.
0: They have.
1: And I've knocked against it by accident.
0: Yeah, you have.
1: And it wasn't me.
0: Shocking. I mean, those people who were in yesterday, I wait, it was me.
1: It was what?
0: It was me. Oh. Did I leave it here and not take it out?
2: Now, there's another new story I'm mentioning here.
0: Go on.
2: Which is that there's proposals to bring in an England-wide blanket 20 miles an hour in urban areas where anywhere there's 30, so which has already happened in Wales. This usually splits opinion. There's usually a strong for or against in the way that it is. And that in itself is like a blanket policy. So it's like in Wales, where anywhere it was 30 is simply 20, except for a few exceptions. And you notice that around the Wirral, there's some 30 left. So the idea is that they will do the same in England. There's lots of places that they're doing it a little bit already, but lots of 30s are still left. I mean, Liverpool could be one example.
1: Where about? Because I've got that many points on my licence. Come on, it's a bad subject. I've got 9 now. I'm not messing.
2: So is this your last one now?
1: 22 miles an hour and 24 miles and the one's 26. I've done the speed awareness test and then it's been done again. I was done the same week I was going down there.
2: Yeah, because I'm it kind of
1: more times than a turkey cock.
2: It does kind of target people just going back.
1: I live in the park. I live in a park. And let me tell you something, you can't do no more than 20. And it's just so easy to put do 21, foot, yeah. 22.
2: It's 20 around Sefton Park's drive,
0: that's
2: isn't
0: the
2: it?
0: Thing, yeah, isn't it?
2: But that's what I mean. Should it really be blanketed? Because I can understand on smaller roads and different parts of town where it's narrow, where it's more dangerous. But they also, a blanket policy will apply it to all the main roads through. And people go about their business.
1: The blanket's getting bigger, let me tell you.
2: Yeah, we'll get in trouble for it.
1: Someone's knitting fast there. I'm telling you.
0: Someone's knitting fast.
1: If you get me again, I'm out.
2: Yeah, yeah. It's like once I get it. It's 3 out of 4, isn't it?
0: Yeah.
1: I've done nothing.
3: Yeah.
0: I've done nothing.
2: And it's all been the 20 ones. How did they get you on them?
0: Well...
2: Because it's
0: a question.
1: Because you'd had a junction of traffic, like this was Lance Lane, the last one. Because obviously my memory's going, I forget which one. This is the main one. So I'm at the Lance Lane lights, and I'm like, as you know, with traffic lights at Lance Lane, if you don't, the traffic's coming all directions. So as the traffic lights change, you kind of like get out the way for the rest of the oncoming track because they change fast. So you kind of put your foot down. So it was there. So I was stationary and probably went from 20... to 26, that's what I was done on, to get out the way for the rest of the traffic. Next time, I've done it again. And you know what I've done? Just went dead slow, thought let them hit me because I've done nothing wrong. Rewind time was different,
2: Because they only give a leeway of two miles an hour. 10% plus 2 miles an hour.
0: I was going to say, I thought it was 10%, wasn't it? Yeah,
2: but that's 26.
1: Oh, no,
2: isn't
1: it's not.
0: Is that
1: it's
0: not?
1: It's not enough for discussion.
0: No.
1: Yeah, I know, and it was all over loose women because they had murder over it. All them have been done. And the average for getting done is over 60. Most people have done it. Because all the young ones know, because they're on the computers, where the speed and when to do it fast and when not.
2: Yeah. There's cameras. Yeah. Sometimes people come out with a speed gun thing. But other than that, it's not really enforced. So that's another thing that seems to happen. People tend to go about 30 anyway, where it's obviously not enforced. So it doesn't actually bring the lower speeds in that case.
1: It's fine, I will tell you. And they've done all the new bus lanes as well.
2: Well, I've been hit with that. I've been hit with them.
0: Yeah,
1: that you can use them in certain times, and then you can't. So if you don't know the time, or suppose when your watch is a bit slow or fast, or you've mislooked at the time because you're driving, you look at your watch dead quick, and you go, "I'm all right, I've got 5 minutes left." Oh, sorry, you're out. You're getting done. You shouldn't have gone into that because it's restricted hours.
0: Yeah, true.
1: So, moral of the story is: do not drive in town. I've got to the point now where I've gone round the city to get home. It's getting ridiculous.
0: Trying to avoid the bus lanes.
1: Why are you using your bike most of the time?
3: That's
2: about £200 in fines for going around Liverpool. Yeah,
3: and because if you don't pay them, they go higher and higher. You know, you've got to pay them. That happened to my son.
2: Well, because I'm on low income and owe about £1,800, and it's all just spiraling out of control. It just adds to the stress of it because you just you do one thing, you don't see. I didn't see the sign. Just thought you could go down that one road. Now realize you can't. I think it was Lime Street. There's a lot.
1: Oh, that's bad. That by commutation.
0: Yeah,
1: that
0: you fell for that one.
1: Everyone's been done there. Yeah. I got done there years ago.
2: Yeah. But I know now, but when you don't, yeah, it's kind of where it's not obvious.
1: So you've got to watch because you use the car to go over the water. Yeah. So I don't really drive in town. I try to avoid it.
0: Did you not notice a sign that says cameras?
2: Well, one thing is it was at 10 o'clock. It was 10 p.m. and I don't think I saw it. And I got, and it actually said it was after 10 o'clock when I got hit. When I got hit with the fire,
0: I think it's between such midnight till midnight or something. I'm not sure.
1: Mouth all the time. Then. I know where you went.
2: So I now just avoid that. So it's but it is like a catch you out thing, and it's often ordinary people like who are just trying to go about their
1: like
2: business.
0: Claire, just minding their own business, trying to drive around and just
1: playing for the idea that
0: playing their songs,
1: listening to one of you lot or my soul, you know, John Jules, and then suddenly bam. Through the post.
0: And on that note, before we get something through the post, thank you very much for your company. Show's been at 6:10, 6 tomorrow morning. Claire, thank you very much.
1: Thank you.
0: Karen, thank you very much.
3: Thank you.
0: Michael, thank you very much. Leave with Joseph Locking, goodbye from all of us. We'll see you soon. Bye.

Hello, my name's Steve Farragher, and I'm here to explain to you all about the LCR Club 100. LCR Club 100 is a novel way for you to contribute to and support Liverpool Community Radio. 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I realise £100 is a big ask, especially at the moment, but in reality this £100 equates to eating one Greg steak bake or drinking one Starbucks coffee a week. In return for being part of Club 100, you'll get a frame certificate, an LCR mug, and the chance to be a guest on our programme, Kenny Island Discs. But more importantly, you'll get a warm fuzzy feeling that you or your organisation is contributing to a worthwhile community project. You can either make a one-off payment by Bax of £100 or set up a monthly standing order of only £8.34. Donations need to be made to Kensington Vision, which is all one word, Community Interest Company via the Co-op Bank. Our SOR code is 089299, that's 089299, and our bank account details are 65255654, that's 65255654. 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

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I realise £100 is a big ask, especially at the moment. But in reality, this £100 equates to eating one Greg steak bake or drinking one Starbucks coffee a week. In return for being part of Club 100, you'll get a framed certificate, an LCR mug, and the chance to be a guest on our programme, Kenny Island Discs. But more importantly, you'll get a warm, fuzzy feeling that you or your organisation is contributing to a worthwhile community project. You can either make a one-off payment by BACS of £100 or set up a monthly standing order of only £8.34. Donations need to be made to Kensington Vision, which is all one word, Community Interest Company via the Co-op Bank. Our SOR code is 089299. That's 089299. And our bank account details are 65255654. That's 65255654. If you'd like more information or more details, then contact me, Steve Farragher, by emailing steve@l-c-r.co.uk. Or you can even call into the LCR studio, 53 to 57 Holt Road. And you can also see what your...

Hello, this is Frank Griffith, and you're listening to my monthly radio show on Liverpool Community Radio called the Jazz Cavern. And we usually appear on the first Tuesday of each month, of which today is that. And we'll be playing lots of jazz and related tracks, as well as conversing with guests on matters jazz and live music in the Liverpool and outlying areas. We're going to, just so you know, that we always start with our great hero of jazz and Beatles music, and of course that's Stanley Turrentine. Stanley, a saxophonist who recorded his own version of the Beatles' Hey Jude around the time that Hey Jude was released in the late 1960s. So, nice to have Stanley back. Okay, so today's guest, though, will be Jo Lowe. Her real name is Joanne Louise Griffith, which is not a million miles away from mine, which is Frank Griffith. However, unlike my name, she is a Griffiths. Joanne Louise Griffiths, Jo Lowe. And she'll be here in about an hour's time. And I'm Frank Griffith, without an S, a Liverpool resident, but as you might have guessed, not a native. I grew up in Eugene, Oregon, which is only about 6,000 miles from Liverpool. Just down the road, really, compared to negotiating the M6 down to London. I'm a saxophonist, clarinetist, and composer-arranger, and play frequently in the Liverpool area, and as well as the Northwest, all the way down into Cheshire and Southport and Manchester, of course. I'm also an educator and direct the Penny Lane Jazz Workshop, which meets weekly at the Elm Hall Methodist Church in leafy Mossley Hill, Elm Hall Drive, L18. We meet every Thursday at 7 to 9 p.m., and it's a mere £12 for a two-hour session for those of you that play an instrument and would like to learn how to do jazz improvisation. 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And as we always say, LCR is available on Dab Radio, Alexa, and Spreaker.com, Spreaker.com, as well as the good old-fashioned Retro Land signal on 106.7 FM. So that's pretty much a little synopsis of what's going on with Jazz Cavern. We're going to listen to some new CDs, new releases for our first hour and tell you a little bit about what's happening in the jazz world of Liverpool and the Northwest. So we're going to start now, though, with a new CD that arrived from a violin player, a jazz violinist called Tim Cliffewis, who I believe is from Holland originally. I'm not sure about that. But he's based in the UK, and he very kindly sent us this track, this CD, and the title of the album, as I said, is Rhapsody in Blue, and we're going to hear a cut or two, the first of which is Gershwin's The Man I Love. This is the Tim Cliffewis Trio.

Welcome back to the Jazz Cavern with your host, Frank Griffith. And what you're listening to now is a group that's based in Manchester, not far away from Liverpool, called The Easy Rollers. And they do a really lovely tribute to sort of the 1940s, The Easy Rollers. And they played recently in Liverpool in April at the Music Room at the Liverpool Philharmonic on Hope Street, of course. So we'll be hearing some of their tracks as we go through the show. This one, of course, is a Gershwin number, Lady Be Good. Now, we're going to mention, of course, the other tracks we've heard, one of which was a new album by saxophonist Dave O'Higgins and his wife, Judith O'Higgins, both of whom are very fine tenor saxophone players. And they recorded this album in the last year or so, so it's probably 2025, I guess. And the title of the album is called His and Hers, Licorice All Sorts. That's the title. And the tune we heard them play was a very brilliant, as are most of his songs, Horace Silver composition called Kissin' Cousins, and it's from that particular recording. A tune was originally recorded in the 1970s, about 1975, on an album Horace did called Silver and Brass. So, yes, the music of Horace Silver, always welcome on the Jazz Cavern. And in addition to Dave and Judith on the saxophones, we had Graham Harvey on piano, Jeremy Brown, double bass, and Josh Morrison on drums. So good on you, folks, for this lovely recording. We're going to hear some more new tracks today, shortly. But before so, we're going to just tell you about a bit about what's happening musically in the Liverpool area, at least. And slightly further afield, the town of Liverpool is just completely glowing and abuzz with music. And I'll tell you about some gigs I'm doing, as well as other things involve other jazzers and venues in Liverpool as well that have regular jazz. The first of which is on the 11th of July. And it's the annual Clearview Carnival, which is happening at a scout hut, actually, on Kylemore Avenue, which is very near to Rose Lane in Mossley Hill, of course. The postcode being L184PY, just outside of Mossley Hill Church on the top of the hill, for those of you that know that part of Liverpool. And I'll be playing there with a guitarist called Tony Omisher. And we'll be playing around 2:30 and hopefully be joined by a couple of other musicians. And there's another group, a jazz group called Mojango. And that's a duo of Paul and Roy Gregory. Paul is Roy's son. They both play guitar and sing and do a lot of the great Django hot jazz sort of favorites. And so they'll be playing at 5:00, as well as for all the bands that are playing during the day will be playing sort of short sets, 45 minutes. I think the music starts around 11 a.m. and will be continuing till about 6 p.m. So come along. It's free to get in, and you'll hear all kinds of great groups, but also there'll be lots of stuff for kids. It's like a carnival-style event. And according to the organizer, who I've been in touch with, Les is her name, she says it's been going for 16 years, so not a bad run. So do come along. And later that day, I'll be playing at a place called Ma Boyle's at 8 p.m. in Water Street, and that the address being 7 Tower Gardens, the Strand,
L3-1LG. That's Mob Oils. That's also free to get into, and they have great food there as well. And if you want to read a bit more about it, find out a bit more about it, it's available on parjazz.co.uk. And my trio on the night will be myself on saxophone and clarinet, and the guitar work of a very fine guitarist and bassist called Dan Barreto, and then legendary Johnny Mack, who will be doing the upright bass duties. And he'll he's been playing at Mob Oils with me for about 4 years now, and is a very familiar and friendly face on the jazz scene here in Liverpool. Is John. Used to play with the Spinners. Maybe some of you out there will have heard of them, and perhaps your parents could have told you about them. And so that's Mob Oils on Saturday night. And going down a little bit later, we're playing on the 16th of July, which is a Thursday. And that's at a new venue, just starting jazz, called the Cheshire Cheese, which is a pub in Wallasey Village in the Wirral. It's a new venue. It's only starting this week. And the postcode there, if you want to come along and hear the music, is CH44 2DH, and the gig is from 8 to 10. And free admission, and there's jazz there every Thursday night. I'll be there on the 16th with a bass player called Tim Pike. The drummer, who also plays vibes, is Mike Hughes, who's the organizer of the gig, sort of the band leader, chief rabble rouser. And then the guitarist, another Wirralian, is Alan Jeffs. So that should be quite fun to hear a new venue, see a new venue. And then just to round up what I'm doing this month, I'm playing on the 18th of July, which is Saturday, in the Baltic Triangle on the west side of, near to the, the river, the Mersey thingy. And the venue, some of you might know, it's called Hangar 34. It's on Greenland Street, Liverpool, L1 OBS. And I'll be playing with a Northern Soul act. It's not my gig, obviously. I'll just be playing the saxophone in the band. But it's what they call Northern Soul. It's a very big, popular kind of music. And the name of the band, for those of you that follow the tribute bands, is called The Signatures. So come along and sign up. So I think it's time to get back to some more music now. And we're going to hear some more new tracks by new players. I'm just trying to think of, we're going to listen to a little bit more of the Easy Rollers, and at which point we'll play you something else, and I'll tell you all about it. This is Frank Griffith in the Jazz Cavern.

That was the music of a drummer called Per Ekdahl and his big band, and he's Swedish, and it was recorded in Sweden, and it's a CD that just was posted to me quite recently, just recorded in the last year or so. I think it was 2025, and the composer and arranger of that piece was called George Riedel, I believe the title of the piece was On a Second Thought. So that's quite a nice big band, very atmospheric and colorful use of horns and, of course, a piano, sort of a piano feature. And before that, we heard from the same artist, Per Ekdahl, but this is another CD, and this is a small group of about six, seven players from a CD called Brittenstid. Of course, I can't pronounce it right because it's in Swedish, but he, as I say, is a drummer and composer, and he wrote the piece that we heard, which was called Fake Blues, B-L-E-W-S, Fake Blues, and it featured very fine Swedish players, saxophone, trombone, piano, violin, trumpet, vocals, and drums, guitars, and bass. So it was quite a nice change from some of the other pieces we heard. And I'm just going to tell you a little bit about some of the jazz that's going on in Liverpool before our guest arrives. And of course, I mentioned Joanne Louise Griffiths, who will be coming in about 15 minutes to talk to us. And we're going to move on to some other singers, actually, in a minute. But before we do so, we're going to talk about some of the venues in Liverpool that do have jazz on a regular basis, and one of which is Frederick's Bar in Hope Street. They have jazz there, I believe, on Tuesdays, Wednesdays, Thursdays, and Fridays. And they usually start up about 9 p.m., and it's 32 Hope Street, Liverpool, L1. And do pop by there. It's very close to the Liverpool Philharmonic, as you know, people that know that area. There's also jazz on the every Saturday at Ma Boyle's. I mentioned earlier, there's also jazz there on Fridays. So each Friday and Saturday of the weekend, Friday night and Saturday night, they usually start around 8 o'clock. So go along anytime and check it out. And there's also jazz on Wednesdays at this place called Keith's Wine Bar, which is on 107 Lark Lane. Those of you that know Lark Lane, it's been there for years and years. They have the Tony Piers Trio, who appear there on Wednesdays from about 8 o'clock, 8:30. So go along and hear Tony and his group. Super players. The other Tony that plays there, I mentioned earlier, Tony Omisher, who's a guitar player, and he'll be playing with me on Saturday at 2:30. But definitely go see him on the week nights as well, because he's just a super duper player. Now there's a couple of Le Petit Cafes in Liverpool, one of which is on 14 Lark Lane. They have jazz there, I think, Thursday through Sunday. It sort of changes a bit. It's also free to get in, 14 Lark Lane, L17. They have really fine groups, usually trios or duos. And there's another one, for those of you that know the original one, it's on 60 Berry Street, L1, and they have jazz there most nights of the week, I think five nights a week. And I also wanted to mention a new venue in Liverpool, which has just had one night of music so far, and it's in my manor, which is near Penny Lane on Allerton Road. And it's a venue called the Cheese Cellar, which is a largely daytime venue, but they do have jazz, occasional music, and they're open on Fridays and Saturdays as a wine bar until about 10 p.m. or so. So it's not just the daytime. But I played there with pianist Mike Kearns
on Sunday, and it was an afternoon event around 2 p.m., and it worked out really well, just a couple of us playing. And it's a big enough venue that you can, you know, get a few punters in, and as I say, they have coffees and soft drinks and various wines, and plenty of cheese, all the cheese you can handle. So that's another place to make yourself present. It's on Allerton Road, a bit sort of in the middle of Allerton Road between Penny Lane and Green Lane. So you might want to go check it out, even if it's just for some tasty cheese. We're going to move along to a singer called Zoe Gilby, who I had the pleasure of hearing a few weeks ago up in Cumbria, actually Lancashire, in Lancaster itself. And we're going to hear a track of hers from her new, well, it's not such a new CD, but it's a few years old. And it's the music of Tom Harrell. Tom Harrell, of course, is a trumpet player and composer. He's been around a while. And she wrote lyrics to his instrumental songs. And we're going to hear a track that she wrote the music, the lyrics to, called A Momentary Place of Peace.

Hi. Nice to see you. You can bring your friend in if you want. Oh, well, you can't bring her in. Well, just get yourself comfortable. Looking well, huh? Yeah. Is she in microphone three? Well, I'll figure it out. Yeah, I'm just

0: back on the Jazz Cavern. Thank you very much. And that was a singer called Zoe Gilby and from her album Aurora. And it's a song she wrote the lyrics to. I mentioned this before of the trumpet player Tom Harrell, who wrote the compositions, and she added lyrics, and the titles changed according to the lyric. The title of that lyric of that song was A Momentary Place of Peace. And we are happy to go from one singer to yet another in the way of a Liverpudlian. And her name is Joanne Louise Griffith. Welcome, Joanne.
1: Oh, hello.
0: Oh, there you are. I can hear you on
1: my
0: headphones. Thank you very much. Joanne has been on LCR a few times now, haven't
1: you? I have, yeah.
0: I think I discovered you, so to speak, in about 3 months, 4 months ago. And you were bigging up your gig at the old police station in Lark Lane.
1: Yes, the Real Evolution Music and Market.
0: And what a brilliant show it was. And I believe there were some other guests. It was on the weekday lunchtime program called The Daily Croissant.
1: Oh, yes, yeah.
0: I don't remember who the other hosts guests were, but Maddie, our producer, who's here all the time, he was here. I remember that. Mm-hmm. And I heard you talking about music. I thought, okay, that'll work.
1: Yeah.
0: Now you've brought some tracks, which we're going to listen to.
1: Sure.
0: And just to mention, we have just happen to have two of your CDs, which we'll be hearing some of the tracks in a slightly different format. The first of which is The Here and Now, and that was recorded in 2008?
1: It was released in 2008.
0: Okay, so a couple of years ago.
1: Yeah, just a couple of years ago.
0: And it's lovely, and it has mostly original pieces, doesn't it? Those are your compositions and lyrics.
1: Yeah, okay.
0: And we'll be hearing some of those. And we have something called Jolo EP.
1: Yeah.
0: Joanne Louise Griffiths, and this was recorded a few years later.
1: Yeah, quite a few years later.
0: Okay,
1: quite more recent. Fine. More recent.
0: Yeah,
1: The oldest tracks were recorded in 2019.
0: All right. Okay. So.
1: So 2020.
0: Not a million years ago.
1: Not a million years. No.
0: Now, all these tracks, or most of which, along with our discussion, our chat today. Can be, found on your website.
1: That's right.
0: Which, just remind us what it is.
1: It is www.
0: Yes.
1: Joanne Louise Griffiths with an S.
0: Yes. Unlike yours. Me. Yeah, go ahead.
1: Yeah, .com. Just .com.
0: Oh, that's easy.
1: Yeah,
0: that's an easy one.
1: It's a .com.
0: That's a good one. And so you also have a fairly medium to exciting All Singing Dancing Facebook page. Is that correct?
1: I was knocked off Facebook in 2020.
0: As many of us are.
1: A lot of people. Oh, okay.
0: Yeah.
1: I was removed unceremoniously and without any explanation, which...
0: Sometimes people what are they, invade it? What's the word?
1: Violated terms and conditions.
0: It. Yeah, and the result is you're...
1: My whole following of since 2012, I had several channels and really took me a long time to build.
0: Yeah, I had to start from scratch.
1: Yeah, yeah,
0: boring social media stuff. Now, do you also work on Instagram?
1: I do, because I was taken off that as well. I'm not long back on Instagram, and I am on there now. Yeah.
0: Okay.
1: Yeah.
0: Well, let's. Do a little kind of background stuff. Now, your mother was a classically trained singer.
1: Yeah.
0: And you loved people like Fleetwood Mac, obviously. Joni Mitchell, hello.
1: Yeah.
0: Who's still going. Kate Bush.
1: Yes.
0: That's an interesting one.
1: Oh, yes. Big fan.
0: Yeah, of course. Peter Gabriel, come on. Mm-hmm. These are all London people, aren't they? Well, London people, you know. Joni's from Montreal or somewhere. She's Canadian.
1: She's Canadian, yeah.
0: And she's Canadian. Northeast. East, not west. Anyway, yeah, we're all familiar with it, Joni. Ella Fitzgerald, hello. Billie Holiday, Stevie, come on. Stevie Wonder, Bob Marley, and a bit of Led Zeppelin.
1: Oh, I loved Led Zeppelin. Yeah. I loved them when I was a bit of a rocker when I was about 14, 15.
0: As you would be.
1: Yeah, yeah. I went through that period of...
0: Yeah, I was a rocker before I became a jazzer.
1: Yes.
0: Yeah, well, you know, all these bands. Come on, man. You know, Cold Blood, Blood, Sweat, and Tears, and the funkier ones, Earth, Wind, and Fire, and, you know,
1: brilliant. Yeah.
0: Kicking backside stuff. And now it says here, I gathered that you... you given a guitar at 15. Tell us about that.
1: 15, yeah. That was by my aunt's partner at the time, a guy called Brian O'Hara, who was the lead singer of The Foremost.
0: Was he Irish?
1: He Liverpool, yeah, probably. I think everyone's Irish.
0: Fair dues. Well, you're Welsh, like me.
1: I think the origins are Irish, actually, no. With the Griffith. The Radio 4 did a program
0: Doesn't
1: on Griffith.
0: Doesn't surprise me. Griffith sounds very Welsh. It's a double
1: it's
0: F.
1: It's definitely Welsh, Griffith.
0: It's very common, like Thomas and Jenkins and Jones. And
1: it's the 64th most common. But
0: oh,
1: actually,
0: it?
1: You know our lineage.
0: Boy, you've done your verse.
1: I really do get into things.
0: 64th?
1: Yeah.
0: That's way
1: like
0: down
1: that.
0: In the...
1: Yeah. It's not that common.
0: Come on in.
1: Come in. It's not that common, but I did find out my origins, you know, last year. And I think we discussed
0: need to do
1: it briefly.
0: Yeah.
1: It's great. Our lineage is very, very important.
0: North Wales, my guess.
1: Have you checked the crest of the Griffith?
0: I've been to the Arcady, which is Welsh for archives.
1: Okay.
0: In
1: so you've seen
0: downtown, what's it? Downtown, you know, Carnarvon.
1: Oh, yes. Yes.
0: Near the,
1: I don't know what it has
0: near
1: there,
0: the sea.
1: so you looked it all up and you know who.
0: Well, we went to the family farm.
1: Oh, there's a family farm.
0: Well, back in the 19th century, you know.
1: Well, I'm talking.
0: And it kept going.
1: 19th century.
0: Yeah, well, that's my great-granddad was Welsh.
1: Well,
0: I'm not really Welsh.
1: Okay.
0: About 20% Welsh.
1: Well, I gather that. But our lineage goes back to the last recorded king of North Wales.
0: Oh, man. I got to do some homework, kiddo.
1: 1062.
0: Sure.
1: Yeah, it goes back. Our name goes back to there.
0: 1062.
1: Before the invasion.
0: Yeah, yeah. Norman.
1: The
0: now,
1: Normans.
0: From actually the village, it wasn't Carnarvon. It was Tarfanai.
1: Okay.
0: It's a farm.
1: Tarfanai.
0: It's like 8 miles south. You know.
1: Okay.
0: So it's like, you know, suburb. You're not suburb, but, you know. Now, tell us about what happened. What was the guitar like for you? Just having sung before?
1: Well, he gave me a cool book, Beatles songbook. Said, go and
0: Absolutely.
1: Learn your chords.
0: Standard
1: and,
0: issue.
1: Yeah, yeah. And I had that until I lent it to someone and never got it back.
0: Never lend a
1: Anything.
0: Record or
1: Nothing.
0: A book.
1: I know.
0: You'll never see it again.
1: You live and learn, don't you?
0: Oh, I've lost so many.
1: So I learned a few, and I used to at school, and then I was entertaining people in old people's homes.
0: Okay. Sure.
1: As a community service program that we did at school, and I started doing it from playing from there. But I was never a particularly good guitarist. It
0: you
1: was
0: still
1: more
0: play
1: my,
0: now, don't you?
1: I do play.
0: Yeah, I heard you recently.
1: I can accompany myself.
0: Well, that's,
1: and I've always seen it that way.
0: Now, I gathered from your. You spent a lot of time in, McGull or
1: yeah, I was in school there.
0: Oh, yeah. School. Okay.
1: I started off in Lydiate.
0: I know Lydiate.
1: County Primary School. It was Lampshire Lane. Beautiful little primary school. Fantastic. I was.
0: Is that technically Liverpool?
1: It was Lancashire then, and then it was changed to Merseyside.
0: Oh, let's not go
1: Of course.
0: There.
1: Yeah. And then McGull went to, Ormond High, which is now McGull High School.
0: Sure.
1: Didn't do a lot there, but I did. I was a leading role in, not the leading role, but I did appear in West Side Story production.
0: Yeah.
1: That was fab. That really
0: the
1: that brought me out of my shell a bit.
0: Songs ever from a musical.
1: Yes.
0: Well, that's arguable. I just did what they call a medley of songs from My Fair Lady, which were great. You know, wouldn't
1: Beautiful.
0: It be Loverty?
1: Yes. Yes.
0: On the street where you live, just great. And that's of course American, but it's set in East London. So let's go
1: Wonderful.
0: Through that. But Bernstein. and Stephen Sondheim were, they were both quite, well, Stephen was like a kid, and Bernstein was a little bit older. Now, I have to ask you about this big move to London. Tell me, what was behind that?
1: Well, I think I felt that I wanted to go.
0: It's probably mine.
1: Okay. I felt that I wanted to go there and managed to persuade my husband at the time with our little boy, Cameron, who was only 18 months old, to go up and upstairs.
0: Early 90s.
1: Yeah.
0: It's about my son's age. He's 31 now.
1: Yeah. Mine's 33. And he's the music industry.
0: He's still in London.
1: He lives in London and Liverpool, so he's actually under Bold Street Management.
0: Bold
1: Street Management. Yeah, yeah. And he produced the first three songs of the EP that you've
0: got. Oh, wow, well done.
1: Yeah, so okay. He did that, and they are brilliant. And keep it in the family, as they say, but he's very busy. So
0: He's very busy.
1: Yeah, very busy.
0: So he kind of moves between both places.
1: Yes, he's published under, he's working for Tyliard, and he's an arranger and a producer, and he's also doing his own project, which is very heavy rock,
0: progressive rock.
1: Does he play as well? He arranges, he plays everything.
0: Well, a lot of rhythm instruments.
1: He plays bass and guitar very well, and he was a drummer. He started off as a drummer. In fact, with the Here and Now, my launch, which has a story to it in itself.
0: Yeah, well, I should hope so.
1: Yeah, he was 15 years old, and he played the launch for me as the drummer.
0: Oh, well done.
1: Yeah.
0: 15?
1: 15 he was, yeah.
0: Yeah, well, get him started early.
1: I did.
0: Because
1: him up on stage when he was 11, singing backing vocals.
0: So what was it like living in North London? Was it sort of Tottenham area?
1: Yeah, we were Tottenham. His dad still lives there in that same street. But it was good. I did Bruce Grove Festival there a couple of times.
0: Yeah.
1: I did a lot of work for the local community, a lot of arty kind of projects. I did courses there. It was okay. It introduced me to a lot of people. I enjoyed it. I met a lot of people. It was like a mini version of the whole world there.
0: You were there a good many years, sir.
1: I was there 11 years, and then we moved to North. I moved to North Finchley.
0: Yeah, so that. North London.
1: Yeah, London for 16 years.
0: Wow, so you were there a good piece of time.
1: A good time, And Cameron grew up. He went to Highgate Wood.
0: Yeah,
1: The end, yeah.
0: I lived in mostly west of Ealing, place called Northwood, North Holt.
1: Yes, I know North
0: Holt. Sort of getting over towards Buckinghamshire.
1: Yes.
0: And started out in Balham, of all places. But, that was kind of itinerant living, My son's still down in, he lives in sort of Kingston. But as far as, this sounded interested, this sound engineering course at DAC? DAC?
1: Yeah.
0: What's that? It's like
1: I've forgotten what it stands for, but it was a Tottenham Hale. There was an influx of, there was money, and they put on these courses, and I ended up recording a really good song with a rapper called, and the song was called Think What You Do, which I'd written, and he added his rap, and I've still got it. I found it recently, so it may be released. I mean, I think there are some restrictions. It's all...
0: legal stuff.
1: Yeah, maybe. But I don't know. I've not heard from them. I don't have any contact with them. But the recording is pretty cool. It's a very little recording. And he was a very talented rapper called Brasco. I don't know if he's still going. I have no idea.
0: Yeah, it's hard to keep track. But you say sound engineering. Was it to do with mixing, recording,
1: learning to record,
0: as opposed to like being a sound person?
1: Yeah, I've always just wanted to learn. Yeah, I wanted to learn how to do it. I'd already several courses, and I recorded the Here and Now, the album, myself. So I did it all myself.
0: Talk about multitasking.
1: We had recorded them on DAC machine, DAT machines.
0: DAT,
1: 16
0: digital
1: track.
0: Audio tape.
1: Yeah, and then I had a friend convert it into Pro Tools for me, and then I had no idea how to use Pro Tools, but I learned in 4 years it took me to do it.
0: Well, no, but I mean, that is all really good stuff. I mean, I never really learned as you gather.
1: Music tech.
0: I struggle with this, the kit here. I think people, regardless of what their main focus is or their talents, you know, their you know, natural talents lie, should learn
1: basic
0: especially how to work a studio.
1: Yeah.
0: Even if it's just listening back to things.
1: Absolutely. And then you have a part in actually the end product, because then you can communicate.
0: You can tell people, well, that's actually not loud enough.
1: Yeah.
0: I remember I've done a lot of big band recordings, and, you know, either 10-piece band or 20 or something. And the engineers, a lot of the younger people, they just don't know what it's supposed to sound like. Because it's a big band. It's not something that's done largely by the engineer. They're more capturing something and knowing, needing to know. And it's live. It's almost live in the sense that, you know, it's done. And and there's mixing, post-recording mixing, you know, but it's there. So it's the same as, you know, if you get a good track, you don't want to do another one.
1: No,
0: you know, or expect it to be better.
1: No, it's a very possessive kind of industry.
0: Yeah, it's a good word to call it.
1: Possessive. Because if you the writer writes and the other musicians are involved, and then there's a producer and there's a studio, and lots of people want a piece of the pie, and it ruins a good song or a good idea.
0: Too much fiddling.
1: Yeah, too much. It's all down to control. And it's a sad, sad business in that sense.
0: I mean, I think it might be similar in some of the tracks, like you've on one of the tracks, CDs, you have both Joe Auckland and Byron Wallen. Both of whom I know.
1: Yes.
0: I just happen to play with them because they're trumpet players. You know.
1: Yes.
0: And when they're doing a solo in a studio, I mean, when you're doing a live gig, you know, you're at the mercy of other things, aren't you? But generally, the live gig, the focus is on the audience, not the recording, right?
1: Mm.
0: I mean, ideally both. But, you know, you're in the heat of the moment, and the mic and all the gear has got to be, you can't think about, well, how's this going to end up on the recording? An engineer might not necessarily know what that instrument is that's soloing. If it's a horn, you know, they might not know.
1: No,
0: sure. Or they'll recognize it, but they won't know that it's a solo, or they won't know that it's got to have a certain presence and focus. And then you have to bring that to their attention and hopefully manage that in the mixing stage, you know.
1: Yeah.
0: I'm sure you've been there. It doesn't just have to do an improvised solo.
1: No, well, what I did with Byron and all the artists that came to me to record, I got them to record 3 tracks separate, but, you know, takes. And then they went away and I edited their finished performance.
0: Oh, sure. You can...
1: I did
0: cut
1: that.
0: Things out. Whoa! I'm falling.
1: Oh, be careful.
0: Wow. This chair's falling apart.
1: Oh, yeah.
0: Hey, I got an idea. Why don't we play a track?
1: Yeah, yeah.
0: We've got several tracks here. There's Lies and you Minor want to, Dance. Well, ask me. Sorry. Would you like us to play?
1: I think play the Byron Wallen one first.
0: Okay. Do you remember the title?
1: The Here and Now. It's the title of the
0: hear.
1: Album.
0: Yeah. Sorry, we had him put on our computer. Okay, we're going to play that now, and then we're going to come back and talk. Let me just get this going here, kids.

0: Welcome back to the Jazz Cavern. That was Joanne Lees Griffiths playing, singing a song of hers called
1: The Here and Now.
0: The Here and Now, and it featured, we were just talking about him, Byron Wallen. Tell us a little bit about that song, about, you know, how it came together or whatever.
1: Okay, well, it was a song I'd written probably early 2000s. But it's about the here and now. It's about being in the moment rather than worrying about the future, worrying about the past. Be in the moment, be in the here and now, and be joyful for wherever you are, because then, the moment's all we've got. So it really is quite a philosophical kind of message.
0: Yeah, I like the way you... I've heard the CD a few times now, and I remember thinking when I first... probably because I saw there was a trumpet solo. You know how jazzers are. Oh, it's a trumpet solo. I got to listen to it. I remember asking you about the backing vocals.
1: Yes.
0: And that was part of a... you're emphasizing a point with a backing vocal. Mm-hmm. Aren't you? How do you think of using backing vocals in terms of the structure of the song or the message of the song?
1: It's meant to be uplifting. It's meant to give you a bit of an otherworldly kind of vibe, what I do.
0: Mm-hmm.
1: Dreamy. Keith Ames described it.
0: Oh, did he call it?
1: Yeah.
0: Well, that's Keith for you.
1: Yeah. And I think it does fit the bill because I've got quite, kind of ethereal,
0: like that,
1: ethereal kind.
0: Well, he got the right message then.
1: I think so. And backing vocals just come. I just do what I want, and if it works, it works. It's pure feel. It's pure as you play. You know,
0: yeah,
1: it's just writing. You know, and if it works, it works. And
0: Another addition element that you mentioned, I think, perhaps on some individual tracks, is the string quartet.
1: Oh, yes.
0: With Ambrose Edison
1: Hall. Yes.
0: Wow, that was a great, lovely name.
1: I know. He was a bit of a genius. Okay. He actually wrote the music, the strings for Portishead. And I got to know him through the producer of Love the Sea is Blue, which was the first album, which is not really out there, but there are two songs.
0: Okay.
1: That Nick Cohen is on, the bass player.
0: Our pal, yeah.
1: I had a band called The Mighty House, which is the name of one of the songs, and I re-recorded it.
0: Okay.
1: And Ambrose was brought in by Martin Hawkes. I think that was the contact. Martin was the kind of producer. He was the engineer of the project and guitarist. And, he brought him in, and Ambrose... recorded two songs. He wrote Quartet Beautiful, and one of those songs is The Body Bride.
0: Oh, good. Oh,
1: and you've
0: good.
1: Got it if you
0: oh,
1: want
0: good.
1: To play
0: well,
1: it. It's beautiful.
0: Absolutely. Now,
1: it is beautiful.
0: So it was a kind of intimate, is a string quartet as opposed to a large body of strings.
1: Yes.
0: And did you think of the string quartet as being kind of just a job for the nature of the song, something about the quartet?
1: It just seemed to work.
0: Sure.
1: For the song is a very ethereal kind of song, but I don't know how you would categorize it, really.
0: Sure.
1: A bit folky.
0: Yeah, yeah.
1: But that song is on my website, and nobody seems to download it.
0: Right, yeah.
1: And it's not really out there, but I might be making a video for it soon.
0: Oh, right. Oh,
1: I've
0: good,
1: been making a few videos. I don't know whether you've seen any of them.
0: Oh, they're on the site, yeah?
1: Yeah, okay. The Here and Now. I did one with Byron.
0: Yeah.
1: I actually used an old photograph, but I used AI to animate old photographs from that I took for the session of The Here and Now.
0: Do you do them yourself?
1: Yes. You just put the idea in.
0: AI.
1: And, I don't use... I would never go near music AI. I don't believe in it. I think it's totally wrong. But
0: in terms of the videos?
1: Yeah, no, I wouldn't create music from AI. I think that's wrong. But I think the visuals, everyone's been making their own videos for a long time.
0: Okay.
1: And I've always wanted videos along with the music, like The Here and Now. I've got one, and get the message across a little bit. And The Mighty House, I produced this recently, so they're out there on my YouTube channel.
0: I mean, I really have a lot of interest, maybe more so because you know, the interesting trends going on since you started, you know, up. And you mentioned, you know, Kate Bush, who, I mean, it's just, I pulled that name out of my hat. She's came to life, as it were, late 70s, maybe. Mm-hmm. Came to life. Recorded some important stuff.
1: She had good contacts.
0: Okay. Yeah. Is she a London gal?
1: She's a, yeah, she's, I think she lives
0: born and bred.
1: Yeah, southeast.
0: Okay. No, I'm just saying that period, you know, whether it was punk rock or, you know, Joe Strummer, you know, I'm picking, you know, Madonna, obviously. Alanis Morissette, you know, we're talking, you know, Lennox, Annie Lennox, and
1: Nick Cohen worked with Annie for a while. Yeah, she, yeah.
0: I can't help but mention Nick. I know Nick from a completely different angle, and I would have known him for a few years. I mean, been around him from about 2000 to 2003 or something. It's just picking the name a year out of my head. But he was recording an album at a famous studio in St. John's Wood, yeah. Air Studios, I think.
1: Yes, yes, yeah.
0: Sorry, it could have been another one, but it was one of the big ones.
1: Yes.
0: You know, and they
1: he was
0: working there with a singer, half a Japanese singer, who's essentially American because she grew up in America, but not known to a lot of people in England. Michiru, I think it was her name, and her parents were famous jazzers, so mm-hmm. I got recommended to her, and there was Nick on bass, and in addition to playing bass, he was almost producing or something. He had a role.
1: He's an MC.
0: I could tell.
1: MD. Yeah, he's got worked with many great people,
0: and so. I don't know why, but I was teaching a class. I taught at Brunel University for 20 years. And I was teaching an improvisation class. And I thought, you know, most people, I had a lot of guest teachers. It wasn't just me or one of my colleagues. It was people from London. What an incredible opportunity to get people who could take the tube, you know, to the university or whatever. Because he lived in, like, Covent Garden or something. He was like a real central lad.
1: I know where I used to, used to hang out sometimes.
0: Was it somewhere in
1: Russell Square.
0: Yeah. Mm. And so I said, hey, you want to come teach for my class? You know, and he just rolled up, you know. It was early for him. It was terribly early, like 10 a.m.
1: Oh.
0: You know, he looked a little sleepy when he arrived. And he just hung out with him and jammed with him.
1: Yeah.
0: And then they went it was a long class, so we had a break. And he went with them to the cafeteria and just hanging out with them, you know, and it wasn't like a particularly traditional teacher-student thing, you know. And he had a really lovely way about him. And then, you know, as you know, with people, you go your separate ways.
1: Yeah.
0: But well done.
1: Spoken to him for years.
0: Yeah.
1: Yeah, and he's played beautifully on the song Lies.
0: Of course he did.
1: And I've given that. You can play that today. It's
0: on
1: my website.
0: No, you're right. I did kind of go off. Here we go. Let's listen to it. I mean, just for Nick alone.
1: Just for Nick.
0: No, sorry, that's being.
1: This is for you, Nick.
0: This is being cheeky again. Okay, let me just get it right. The here and now. No, lies. Sorry, kiddo.

0: Here we go. This is Lies, written by Jolo, and that was our pal Nick on bass, Nick Cohen. We talked about some of the percussion on that.
1: Yeah, Preston.
0: Which it sounded me, what do I know, like something tabla, but it was a, it could have been what they call a cajon drum. You hold it between your
1: congas.
0: Yeah. There's so many different sounds. The great thing about these mentioned percussion instruments is that they're very resonant and they have a tone, like a pitch, you know.
1: Yeah. Preston worked with Kate Bush. He worked with Tintin Out. He worked, I think, with the Spice Girls. And I met him at a gig and we got chatting and eventually I managed to ring him up and say, do you want to come and add percussion to this song? And he came. And Preston Heyman.
0: In terms of... we talked about your skills developing at the studio, sound engineering, and we talked about your performing and you know, songwriting and stuff. But did you ever enter into the world of teaching at all?
1: Not really. I used to run a primary school, girls' school, Cavendish School in the Cavendish.
0: It was not Southeast
1: in
0: London.
1: Camden.
0: Oh, sorry. Okay.
1: And I was looking after. I was nannying alongside doing music, so I had a.
0: So you got a chance to do some.
1: Yeah, I worked in there, and I did. I ran a little music class, singing class, and we ended up doing a little performance, and that was good fun.
0: Do you play other instruments besides guitar?
1: No.
0: You never
1: singing.
0: Like tickled the old ivories?
1: I did do, I can write a little bit on keys.
0: Sure.
1: But my

0: mum, for some reason, didn't want me to learn.
1: Was she a pianist as well?
0: Yeah, she did could find her way. She did. She was taught, but she wouldn't let me do it, and I wanted to be taught.
1: Yeah.
0: But I made sure my son was taught when he was ready.
1: Did you have other sibling when you grew up?
0: I have two other.
1: Did they do music
0: sisters.
1: As well?
0: No, my mum was the singer, and she would sing, doing the dishes, and I would sing with her. And she would she used to be in the Birkenhead Operatic Society.
1: A
0: big fan of Rodgers and Hammerstein, the musicals. And so she would sing all of those, and I would get to sing with her.
1: Well, I had a similar thing, but it was all. Everyone played, you know. And I had three sisters and me. I was the only boy. And the reason I mentioned it is because they all played piano.
0: Nice.
1: So I was just too cool for school.
0: Yeah.
1: They played piano. I played the clarinet and the sax.
0: Well, good.
1: You know, I was the only boy. Blah, blah, blah. But I regret it kind of because I didn't start playing piano properly until I was about, 18 or something, which is, it's not a big deal. But, when you start something when you're young, you just have an easier way of coping. It's like learning a language.
0: Absolutely. I really wish. That's one major regret, that I don't play piano. And I did pester her about it. I ended up, they couldn't provide me with a piano teacher at the school I was in
1: really?
0: Ormond in Magull, because I'd obviously showed aptitude for music.
1: Well,
0: and
1: course,
0: I ended up being thrown a violin, which I did end up doing for a year. But the teacher had hated her job. She just she wasn't a happy lady.
1: The kind of people that wrap your knuckles with a ruler when you get the wrong note on the piano.
0: I don't know what she was, but she didn't enjoy it.
1: Can be traumatic for a young person.
0: I was completely felt uncomfortable, and I really wish I'd learned piano. The violin could have been good for me, but it wasn't. I mean, I ended up playing guitar and teaching myself.
1: In terms of the I remember you saying, this has kind of changed the subject here, but it's all to do with your music, which I think is, we all have to kind of reinvent ourselves and to keep going. I had a job, full-time job, so I didn't really have to have a load of different things to do. But I always thought the more things you can do, I always tried to make myself employable, you know. And that could be like what you're talking about, the teaching at this girls' school. You mentioned, whatever it was, March, I think it was when you were here. Yeah. Not long before that gig at the police station.
0: Yes.
1: Which was a lovely day, by the way.
0: It was lovely.
1: You had
0: a
1: ukulele band.
0: We have.
1: You had all sorts.
0: We had
1: you?
0: A ukulele band. Everything.
1: It was a lovely
0: everything.
1: Day.
0: It was good.
1: And it was nice, but it wasn't like sweltering hot.
0: No,
1: yeah, I
0: it
1: remember
0: was
1: it was
0: perfect.
1: It was sort of Mayish, wasn't it?
0: Yeah. Yes, it was.
1: But what I was interested in what you were saying is that you were suggesting that you could slay him as an open mic host.
0: Yeah.
1: Tell us a little bit more about that.
0: Yeah. Well, when I did a spell in Spain, and when I got back from Spain, we just lost my dad, and I had to come back. I wanted to stay out in Spain. I was gigging out there and selling organic sun cream. It was great.
1: Great
0: product, as you do. And I came back, and I lived in Southport. And Southport used to be brilliant with music, and then it died a death. And so I decided.
1: It's coming back, actually.
0: I decided to ignite it. And
1: I
0: actually.
1: You need someone like.
0: Several people know who were in Southport know that I was responsible for that, because I actually started the open mic scene.
1: And
0: I did again. I
1: Lord Street? Like the main gut?
0: Where did I start off? At the Berkey. And then.
1: Oh, the Berkey. Is that near Briscoe?
0: That was. Birkdale.
1: Birkdale, sorry. That's very
0: station.
1: Close to
0: us. Yeah, a rock venue, really. But a venue. I started there. I was given the opportunity, and I ended up playing running one at the Fox and Goose, the 88 Bar. I ended up in Enel's. I had sessions, the Enel sessions. I had some great.
1: Wow, I didn't realize that. You had cooking.
0: And then I started working in Preston. And I was still living in Southport, and then decided to move away to Liverpool because everyone kept saying to me, it's all happening in Liverpool.
1: Yeah. Well, it does it in waves. But in terms of being a, call it what you want, a host or a, you know, a rabble rouser, you know, someone who, because you got to be an entertainer. It's like hosting a comedy show or something.
0: It is a bit, yeah.
1: It's not just say, okay, you're on a list, you know. Because a lot, you must be a bit of pressure from wannabe singers. What, how did you cope with that?
0: It was fine.
1: My aunt's here tonight. I got to do my song.
0: Yeah.
1: How did you coddle them?
0: I think I have good people. I'm good with people.
1: Gentle.
0: I understand people. And people enjoy my open mics. They find it friendly. I might not have it all the sound perfect all the time, but I do make an effort to try and make everybody sound as good as they can.
1: Yeah, that's a big part of it.
0: And better than me, you know, which is usually the other way around, the host, you know. I've been to a lot of open mics in my time.
1: Yeah, so you've been on both sides of the stage.
0: Yeah, and I really think it's important to encourage music. We always have a fantastic time. I put everything into it. I really do. So I try and make it a special night. And we have fabulous players. All the open mics I've ever run have been pretty successful. It's just the venue has struggled.
1: They're very fickle. I mean, do you know about the tavern on Smithdown Road? Tavern Company.
0: Oh, you mean the restaurant?
1: Yeah.
0: Yeah, yeah, yeah.
1: Well, they got a big old space there. And they had one on Wednesdays I used to go to. Because it's literally, I'm...
0: It's around the corner from me.
1: Heathfield Road, yeah. So there was no hassle getting into the town, you know.
0: No, it's
1: but
0: easy.
1: Allerton Road, as you know, and Penny Lane and Smithtown, I mean, they're busy places.
0: Yeah.
1: And there's lots of venues. I was already flogging this earlier in the show because I played at a place in Allerton Road closer to the, you know, the huge Tesco's called the Cheese Cellar.
0: Okay.
1: It's a nice new venue. We just played on Sunday.
0: Nice.
1: It's just two of us playing Broadway songs and West End songs. But anyway, it was on Wednesdays and it's moved out to Fridays. And it's just a similar kind of thing. One or two people will say, listen, you know, we'll bring a CPA, you know. And it never gets to, like, drums or bass amps or anything. But, you know, guitar players, a lot of solo people.
0: Mm-hmm.
1: But it's great when you get a proper group on. I mean, I say group, two or three people, you know.
0: Yeah.
1: And what do you think about the plentitude, you know, of singer-songwriters with backing tracks? Lots of venues have that, don't they?
0: I think it's okay. I mean, I think if it's original music, it's so difficult to get good musicians and to pay. You can't pay everybody. People aren't paying.
1: Well, that's the problem with the open mics.
0: And you need rehearsals and you need time.
1: Proper preparation.
0: Yeah. So you cannot expect, if a venue wants to have original music, they don't have the money to pay you. You're doing it for nothing. And I did that a lot. I've done that a lot, you know. But you get a good video. You get a little bit of video.
1: Enough is enough, though.
0: You know.
1: I mean, I'm just thinking, like, you could do it with jazz, too.
0: Mm.
1: A lot of jazzers, not a few, will do something at Frederick's on Hope Street, for example.
0: Yeah.
1: Or this place on Lark Lane called Keith's.
0: Yes.
1: There's a number of these similar.
0: Did you play there?
1: Yeah. Oh, yeah. Keith's, yeah. I play at Frederick's a little bit more. I play at the Pen Factory, which is just next door.
0: Okay.
1: See, the good thing about the Pen Factory is that it's huge.
0: Right.
1: And so, you know, with music, you need space.
0: Yeah,
1: Big places wherever people can put their instrument cases, you know.
0: Got to play, yeah.
1: But a lot of the pubs are just tiny, you know.
0: Yeah.
1: But what I'm thinking is that if you manage to get like you were saying, just get it rolling, you know, and get a few people... Because, see, those few people bring their friends,
0: they
1: buy drinks, and then the venue says, okay, we'll have this, And as I said, it was on Wednesdays, and you get like 30 people in there.
0: Well, the center of Liverpool, but it's like the scene is quite kind of...
1: It's sectored, like people have their rooms, and you don't dream of trying to get another night in the same room. Pubs are like that too.
0: Female artists.
1: Sure.
0: There's not many of us. There's not many opportunities, unfortunately.
1: Yeah.
0: It is a problem.
1: If you can manage, like, somewhere. And then the next step, the fatal step of having the cheek to charge a door cover. Okay, that's when it, like,
0: I think
1: tests, that's when it tests the, so if you, I mean, you know, some people, it's only a few quid. Sometimes it's 5 quid, you know. Mm. I used to do the same thing with my jazz class at the Mellow, the Handyman pub. And they got a little room in the back.
0: Yeah,
1: you know?
0: I know, yeah.
1: And then you know what happens nowadays because of phones and cards is no one has cash. I mean, I know you never thought that would be a problem, did you? You know, to just get a couple of quid. Mm. I mean, the thing is, you can always pick a place that's next to a hole in the wall.
0: Yeah.
1: You know, an ATM machine.
0: Yeah, sure.
1: And then that way you can say, well, actually, there's a whatever.
0: Well, my Real Evolution Music and Market was £2 to get in, but you got
1: £2.
0: You got a lot for it, and it was a day out. It was something that, you know, and people were saying, wow, all the stalls were not overpriced. It was all affordable when you got in there, which is some of the craft
1: fairs. A lot of the places are so expensive.
0: Yeah. I mean, and I think that's something I want to do again in maybe in September. So if you're around, maybe.
1: Well, I'm around. I'm not going anywhere unless they deport me. But I was just going to say there's a big event I already mentioned on Saturday.
0: Oh, yeah.
1: Which is going to have loads of bands.
0: Okay.
1: Including a little duo trio I put together. It just all came together last week. It's the annual, I got to remember what it's called, Clearview Carnival, which is an annual carnival in Mosley Hill.
0: Oh, okay.
1: Next to the Mosley Hill Church.
0: Oh, yeah.
1: Which you probably live walking distance from.
0: Are you advertising it somewhere?
1: It's on Facebook.
0: Okay, on yours.
1: Yes, thank you for reminding me.
0: Yeah,
1: yes.
0: Yeah.
1: Incidentally, on that note, anything you have coming up, just go on to the Jazz Cavern page on Facebook. Because I've seen some of your posts. But you can put it on unless you're trying to do something terribly illegal. it won't get taken off. In other words, you can just put it on yourself, okay?
0: Yes.
1: I said it all my guests. Can we listen to another track?
0: Of course.
1: Well,
0: do.
1: We got a few more. We played here and now. We've played at lunch.
0: Would you like to hear some flute?
1: Yeah, what's the title, kiddo?
0: Ask Me.
1: Oh, we didn't already hear that.
0: No.
1: Sure?
0: No,
1: okay.
0: No.
1: Sorry, you would
0: or
1: know.
0: On a level, whichever one.
1: No, here we go.

0: That was a lovely piece called Ask Me.
1: Yeah.
0: Tell us about the flute player.
1: Yeah, that's Sarah Wackett, a good friend of mine. Lovely. And
0: enjoyed that.
1: I met her many years before I recorded the album, and she came along and she played with us live. Because it was released under the band name The Jetsons originally, the album, but it was all my work.
0: Was that a TV show?
1: Yeah, but it was spelt slightly differently.
0: I know, I'm just being silly.
1: But Sarah was, she played and supported me. She sang backing vocals. She even played a bit of drums on a gig we did at the Jazz Cafe.
0: Lovely.
1: In Camden. We did do that. I have actually played there. And she played drums and sang, and then she would pick up the flute and do the flute bits.
0: As long as you don't mind all your audience standing.
1: No, it was an experience that I, was one of the high-profile
0: moments. I've seen a lot of gigs there. I played there a few times. But, I mean, it's really, it's been going strong for 40 years.
1: And I know. Decades. I've seen some great people there.
0: Oh,
1: great
0: yeah.
1: people. You know, and you've obviously played there.
0: Yeah, I mean, the thing about it is it's location next to Camden Market.
1: Yeah.
0: I mean, Ronnie Scott's has been there over 60 years or something, which is, come on. And then there's other clubs. But I think the idea being that, Liverpool is known. It's Mersey, it's Mersey Beat. It's I know, Beatles, that guy that sang You Never Walk Alone, He just died. What was his name? Famous guy.
1: Oh, did he?
0: Singer. He the football anthem. You're not a big LFC fan, are you?
1: I'm not a football fan, but my grandfather, Harry, was a major. In fact,
0: so you have it in your blood.
1: He was babysitting and took me to when I was 5 years old, and we went to a match.
0: And
1: that's what his babysitting was.
0: That's his concept of babysitting.
1: Yeah, the only match I've ever been to.
0: Well, here's the thing. Unfortunately,
1: we have to go.
0: The tyranny of the clock is dealt us yet its inevitable hand.
1: Yeah.
0: However, thank you for sharing this music, and please share what you're doing on the various Liverpool Community Radio, Facebook, and also Jazz Cavern.
1: I will.
0: And finally, do you have any upcoming things you're hoping to do or doing that people could come see you?
1: Well, not really, actually. My gigs are very thin on the ground, but I might be getting in touch with, I will be thinking about getting in touch with Prohibition Recording Studio. I did a gig there a couple of years
0: ago. Are they here in Liverpool?
1: Yeah. Really good, tiny little
0: venue.
1: What
0: a great name.
1: Yeah. Tiny little venue, very appropriate for me. It was a great gig.
0: What, the studio?
1: Yeah.
0: It's not a club.
1: It's a studio, and it's a live music venue.
0: Was it down in Islington or something
1: like
0: that?
1: No. Where is it? It's off near Hope Street, I think.
0: Right.
1: I think. You know what? I can't remember.
0: No, you can
1: look it up. It's called the Prohibition Recording Studio.
0: Thanks for the
1: studio.
0: Mention.
1: Yeah.
0: I asked it because there's a lot of studios opening up around Islington near the Royal Hospital.
1: Okay.
0: Which isn't that far from here. But there's lots of studios in Liverpool. And they cater to...
1: Par Street Studio. What happened there?
0: Gone forever.
1: I played there quite a few times.
0: I played at the Jazz there. It was called the Par Street Jazz every Tuesday. All those places. We have to get a bit of our theme song, folks. Sorry, folks, as we walk off into the sunset. Our theme song is Hey Jude. But a jazz version, of course.
1: Nice. Yeah. Okay.
0: Oh, there's loads of jazzers that just love the Beatles. Come on. No, we're just slowly saying goodbye. I'm just going to fade out now. But Jolo, Joanne Louise Griffiths.
1: Yes.
0: Namesake of my sister.
1: Okay.
0: Thank you.
1: You're very welcome. Thank you for inviting me.
0: Yeah, and we'll have you back. And keep us posted on your gigs.
1: I will.
0: Your recordings and...
1: Yes.
0: Where are you teaching? Everything.
1: Thank you very much.
0: Okay. This is Frank Griffith saying goodbye. We'll see you in 1 month's time. The Jazz Cavern lives.

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2: 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We're open Monday to Friday, 9 till 4:30. You don't need to struggle alone. 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But don't forget, if you do get in touch, make sure you mention that you heard about us on Liverpool Community Radio.
3: Oh, I'm so glad school's done and you're ready to go with the boys a lot.
4: Yeah, and I'm so excited for it tonight, Jez. Are you?
3: Yeah, honestly, I really am. Lexi, are you coming tonight?
5: Well, what are you going on about? What's the boysy?
3: You really don't know what the boysy is?
5: Not the faintest idea.
3: Well, the boysy is Edge Hill Youth Club.
4: It used to be just for boys, but now it's for both genders.
3: Well, there's football,
4: art,
3: table tennis,
4: pool,
3: dancing machines,
4: and air hockey,
3: and lots more.
5: Wow, that's a lot of things. But who works there?
3: Lots of boss staff.
5: Well, how much is it to get in?
4: It's only £1 entry.
3: There's a tuck shop, which you don't need much for. It's all dead cheap.
5: Oh, really?
4: Shall we go then, Mummy?
5: Yeah, go on then. Let's go.
3: Come on, let's go. Yeah!
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0: and a very warm welcome to you. My name is Michael Swerdlow, and it's my pleasure to be with my good friend and partner of many, many years playing this or running this radio program, Edward Robinson. Good afternoon, Edward.
1: Good afternoon, Michael, and good afternoon, Hillary, bringing some glamour to the studio. This is
2: excellent. And I have to say, Michael, welcome back. As all of our listeners will remember, you couldn't turn up last time we had the show.
0: You couldn't turn anywhere.
2: Your arm was seriously broken, and you were in all manner of splints. But I see today you're just in a sling.
0: No, I'm still in a splint.
2: You're still in a splint
0: up here,
2: as well as a sling. But you're managing to do this deck and all these twiddly bits very well, Michael. Well done, and welcome back.
0: Good. Well, thanks very much. A good way of getting this early summer program going is a great piece of music by the late Chris Rea, and it's called Looking for the Summer.

0: That's one of his lesser known tracks, but I think it's one of his greatest tracks. Chris Rea and Looking for the Summer.
1: By the way, does anybody know how Chris Rea is? The last I heard, he was quite ill. But I haven't heard any obituaries, so I guess he's okay.
0: Oh, no, he did pass away.
1: He did?
0: Oh, yes, yes.
1: Oh.
0: As far as I know. Now, it's a terrible thing if it's not the case, and hearing... You've heard the expression, I wake up every morning and if I read the paper, my obituary is not in it. I wake up and get up and
1: get out of bed.
0: Have breakfast. Oh, no, as far as I know...
1: That was Groucho Marx, of course.
0: Yeah, as far as I know, Chris Rea is the late Chris Rea.
1: Ah, that's
0: now, if anybody's listening right now and can put me right, it would be very great if you do so. You may have just joined our programme. If you're a regular, welcome back. And if you're someone who's never heard this programme before... it's very nice to have you on board.
1: And you're in for a treat.
0: We hope so.
1: So keep listening.
0: It's a two-hour programme with Edward on one side of the controls and me on the other, and we chat and we reminisce. We talk about local subjects here in Liverpool. We talk a lot about the music that we love and have in common, and suddenly it's 2 hours have gone by, so it's a great pleasure. You may be listening on FM radio, which is 106.7. We're also on podcast, and if you get a pencil and paper handy, and if you're not already listening to us on podcast, I can tell you how you can tune us in any time of the day, anywhere in the world, and you can hear us on your computer or smartphone or wherever. Anyway, more of that in a minute, but it's good to be back. As Edward has just said, I had to miss our last programme because I fell over. I went flying and came a cropper, and I'm not going to bore you with it because it is such a boring story, but I pushed my right arm out to save myself from falling and dutifully and gracefully broke, I think they call it a radial fracture in the upper part of my humerus bone. And I tell you, it was not humorous at all. I did go flying. And as I went down in slow motion, I said to myself, this happens to everybody else, but not me. And then I went down bang. And before I knew it, I was in an ambulance on the way to the hospital where I received the most amazing treatment and have done ever since in the amazing aftercare. Edward, you told me before you've never had an injury.
1: No, I didn't say I've never had an injury.
0: Yep.
1: I've had some injuries.
0: Yeah.
1: I've had a torn Achilles tendon playing squash, and I've had numerous other things. But fortunately, I've never broken anything. By the way, can I just check something, Michael? Because the last time I did a show, somebody told me afterwards that they couldn't hear me because my mic was turned off or turned down. So could you just check that you're actually hearing me? And I don't know if Matty, the engineer, is out there and can hear me. But anyway, I want to be heard.
0: Yes.
1: Let my voice be heard, like Andy Burnham, et cetera, et cetera.
0: That's right. Okay, well, all I can tell you is I'm looking at the little volume meter on the control panel, and every time you speak, it flashes. Every time I speak, it flashes. So I think we're both being heard.
1: That's good enough for me, Michael. Thank you very much, Mr. Engineer Controller.
0: Okay. Well, let's keep the music I'm not going to say all through the programme is going to be in the summer spirit, but here's a nice one. It's Summer in the City.

Well, that was a strange ending. I don't know whether that was on the recording itself or at gremlins in the equipment. That was The Loving Spoonful and Summer in the City. Well, you're listening right now to local community radio, Liverpool Community Radio. We're here just outside the fringe of Liverpool city centre here in the UK. And if you're listening to us on a car radio or on your home radio on 106.7 FM, we hope we're coming through loud and clear. It would be very good if you would do us a favour and tell us how far away from Liverpool city centre you're picking up our signal. Our antenna, or our transmitting aerial, is on the top of St John's Beacon, which is one of the high points in Liverpool, right in the city centre. And I believe you can hear this programme as far north as Crosby, Waterloo, on the way to Southport, Formby, and down south Runcorn, across into Wirral, into Birkenhead, and as far across on the M62, M57 to Warrington, which is a great coverage. And it's nice to know that you are listening. So if you'd like to either drop us a line by email, and the email is info@l-c-r.co.uk. l-c-r.co.uk. Let us know whether we're coming through loud and clear. And also you could say, I'm listening to the programme, my favourite kind of music is, and we'll see if we can play your kind of music. It's not a request programme, it could easily be so, but we can play the music that you like. Otherwise, we hope that our music that we're playing is the kind that you like. Anyway, I'm going to play a piece of music that Edward's brought along with him, and he'll tell you a little bit more about it in a minute.

0: 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And we play all sorts of music and talk about it. For example, that one, I've never heard that before, lovely slide guitar. Tell me more about it.
1: Well, the slide guitar and all the other instruments were played by three people who used to go by the name of Lady Antebellum. They probably now have to drop the word lady and call themselves Antebellum. That track was called Downtown. So it's entirely different from the Downtown that we all remember from Petula Clark. Now, a couple of years ago, I did this show on my own on one occasion. I think, Michael, you were on holiday. And I played a couple of songs with the same name, but were entirely different. They weren't cover at all. I can't remember which ones they were now. And I thought to myself, that could be, or this could be an interesting kind of experiment for us to come up with two songs that are entirely different but have the same name. So there's one. That's Downtown by Lady Antebellum. Nothing to do with Petula Clark's Downtown. But there you are. So how about that? Maybe you could match that next time, Michael.
0: Well,
1: it's a challenge.
0: Well, this is local community radio, which is on a wing and a prayer and seat of your pants sort of things. But if this was the BBC, we would have a computer screen in front of us and the entire BBC record library would be at our fingertips. And all you have to say is, bring up every piece of music called Downtown, and everyone would come up. And that's why you get these programmes on BBC where they say, today's theme is the word love. And you just have to listen to their indulgence when they bring up every one of the hundreds of tracks called Love or Love in the title.
1: Okay, well,
0: we don't have that facility.
1: We don't have that facility here, no. We don't have a library here as such. But, Michael, I offer that to you as a challenge. So next time, you come up with two songs entirely different but with the same name.
0: Well, I think that's a challenge I'd like to take up.
1: It's interesting, isn't it?
0: The same title, two different types of styles maybe, two different singers and two different things. I saw a great thing on television only the other night. They did a tribute, I think it was on Sky Arts or one of those programmes, a tribute to Ray Charles. And he sung a Jacques Brel song, If You Go Away. And he did a very good version of it indeed. I haven't got a copy of anything that we can play today of either Ray Charles or Jacques Brel, but it's the kind of music that we do play on this programme. If you're a Ray Charles fan, listen out for that one. It's the Jacques Brel song, Ne me quitte pas, If You Go Away. Well, do stay with us. Don't go away. Stay with us. We're on the air for another hour and a half, and we've got all sorts of nice music lined up for you. And here's some nice, it's an old jazz or Dixieland or American style. It's Fats Waller and When Somebody Thinks You're Wonderful.

0: All right.
1: It's all right. Yes. That was Fats Waller and a piece of music called When Somebody Thinks You're Wonderful.
2: And I think you played that for Hillary.
1: Well, yes.
2: And well, why not?
1: Well, Hillary always,
2: she is wonderful.
1: Hillary always comes to the studio and sits in on these programmes, and she is sitting in the background. We may even find an appropriate moment to switch your microphone on. You'll have to behave yourself. And
3: no, I don't think I'll be doing that.
1: Okay.
3: I can't behave myself, and I'm not saying anything.
1: Anyway, she was just saying she can't behave herself.
2: No change there, then.
1: Needless to say, I didn't switch her microphone on. Anyway, we're playing all sorts of music for you. It's coming to you from Liverpool Community Radio, from our studio here just outside the Liverpool city centre. And if you ever wanted to, well, if you ever wanted to listen to our programme at any time around the clock or around the world, you can hear us on podcast, because what we do is we come into the studio, record the programme, they put it out about 8 times a week, and I'll tell you what those times are in a second, but we also go out on podcast. That means you can hear it any time you like. If you want to do that, get a note, make a note, you can hear it any time you like. If you want to do that, get a note, make a note, pencil and paper, you can get us

0: whenever you do a podcast, you have to tell people who it is and so on. So it's Swerdlow-Co.
1: And I am the co, let me tell you.
0: Yes, you're the...
1: I'm the and co.
0: And present company. So there you are. You can hear us anytime. So if you're listening to us right now on the radio, make a note of that podcast and you can tell your friends they can listen to us. If you've got a pencil and paper handy, they put out this programme on 106.7 FM at the following times. So on a Monday, 2 o'clock in the morning, 2 o'clock in the afternoon and 8 o'clock in the evening. Then on a Wednesday, 8 o'clock in the morning and 8 o'clock in the evening. On a Friday, 8 o'clock in the morning, and on a Saturday, 2 o'clock in the morning and 4 o'clock in the afternoon.
1: So if you can't sleep at 2 o'clock in the morning, we'll wake you up. We'll keep you amused.
0: Similarly, we'll play nice, relaxing music. So if you are listening to us in bed or asleep or driving through the night, we hope that this music is a comfort and keeping you company.
1: The chances are, however, that my music is not nice and smoothing. Mine tends to be rocky and harder. So sorry about that, folks.
0: Give us an example. We've got another piece of...
1: A good example is the next track that you've got coming in.
0: Which is?
1: Little Star by a group called The Elegants. Now, if you're old enough to go back to the 1950s, to the doo-wop era, the amazing doo-wop era, you might have come across this once, being covered by others, including Dion. This one's called Little Star. It's by The Elegants.

0: So there you are. Regardless of what I said a little bit earlier in the intro to that record, in fact, the songs and the words, it's a lullaby. It's a kid's lullaby, Little Star. You probably all put your kids to sleep singing that all those years ago, or even now, or even tonight. Michael's gone to sleep already listening to it. So, yeah, that's a lullaby, not so rocky. The next one's more rocky.
1: Are you,

0: I always remember a joke about Twinkle Twinkle, and I can't remember in what the context was, but it was something like, "Twinkle Twinkle Little Bat, how I wonder where you're at." And the poem didn't get any better than that.
1: Something about a tray up in the sky or something, wasn't it? But I don't know any more about it. Play the next piece of music.
0: I wonder who gets the royalties for nursery rhymes, because someone must have written them in the first place. They once said that of all the songs in all the world, the one that gets the highest royalties is Happy Birthday to You.
1: Because it's sung in every language.
0: Yeah, because someone actually did write it, and it's still copyrighted.
1: Two sisters in America.
0: Yeah. Very good. Well, here's an unusual piece of music. Many years ago, the Liverpool Philharmonic Hall, before they built the music room at the back of the building, they had what's known as the Roderwald Suite, or Roderwald Suite, where they had a grand piano, concert grand piano, wheeled up in their lift. And they used to have sort of fringe performances. And this group, or this performer, a chap called Ben Waters, was performing, and I hadn't a clue who Ben Waters was. And someone said, "Don't miss the concert by Ben Waters upstairs in the Roderwald Suite, because he's doing a tribute to the Rolling Stones." And it's not so much the Rolling Stones as such, but it was one of the original members of the Rolling Stones, who was a guy called, Ian Stewart. Now, Ian Stewart was a pianist. Now, did you know that the Rolling Stones had a pianist in their original band?
1: No, I never knew that at all.
0: Well, apparently Ian Stewart was one of the members or founder members of the Rolling Stones, and he was very partial to Boogie Woogie in the style of Jelly Roll Morton and Pine Top Smith and all of those. So this guy, Ben Waters, did an entire concert of Boogie Woogie, New Orleans style Boogie Woogie. And I remember sitting in the seats behind him, because the seats were spread around all over the place, and the seats behind him, and he had his right knee underneath the keyboard, and he was raising his leg up and down, and he must be very tall because his knee actually came under the piano, and he was lifting the piano up and down while he was playing. And it was quite an unusual sight to see that this grand, I think it was a baby grand piano, bobbing up and down in time. However, listen to this amazing piece of music. It's in the style of Jelly Roll Morton. It's Ben Waters playing a piece of music called Boogie Woogie Stomp.

0: Wow, that was amazing. You know, you talk about him lifting his leg onto the keyboard, the piano's rising. I'm sure we've all been to see Jerry Lee Lewis, Jerry Lee Lewis, who doesn't lift the piano with his leg, but he kicks it. He plays the notes with his heel. He lifts his leg up and bangs his feet on the keys. That was an amazing track. Yeah. You should play a bit more on that, Michael, later.
1: I will do. What's the jazz guy, Cullum?
0: Jamie Cullum.
1: Now, talking about respect for pianos, now you get people like Little Richard and Jerry Lewis dancing all over the piano. I once saw Jamie Cullum in a concert, and he was kicking the keyboard of a Steinway concert grand. Oof. Now, he should have got the sack for that and never appear in this theatre ever again. He probably said, well, you know, if I've damaged your piano, send me the bill. But I thought it was a little bit strange to see someone who is a well-known jazz aficionado and jazz pianist banging his heel down on the keyboard.
0: You kind of wouldn't expect that from him. On the other hand, we've all seen Pete Townsend as well, smashing his guitar all over the place. So there's something in the DNA of mad musicians, I think. They all have that thing hidden away in the back of their minds that all of a sudden comes to the fore of their minds.
1: Yeah.
0: And they either smash a guitar or...
1: Do you think it's the real thing, or is it a sort of cheap Woolworths guitar that they do that with?
0: Well, I think if you ask Pete Townsend that, he might give you an answer to that. Yeah. I don't think he had cheap Woolworths copies somehow. But now, then,
1: a lot of people listening to this won't know what Woolworths means. You know, it was a sort of not very respectful description of second-rate products that you bought very cheap at F.W. Woolworth. It probably the day has gone, and now it's the pound world shops and so on.
0: There's nothing cheap about... Well, the product was cheap in price, but not cheap in actual product. Mm. There was nothing the matter with Woolworths. It just got lost in time. It was a shop of its time or a whole chain of shops of its time. Interestingly enough, in Australia, there is still a Woolworths chain. Yeah. And it's a very good shop, too.
1: Yeah.
0: So if you ever go into a Woolworths in Australia, don't be surprised.
1: Yes.
0: They don't have pick and mix, but they've got everything else.
1: And the other thing that Woolworths were famous for is that when they did what was known as the hit parade of the top 20 or 40 popular records of any particular week, they used to go to Woolworths, who sold singles, and say, what are your record sales for the past week? And Woolworths was a very reliable source of information on how pop records were selling. So there you are. Okay, well, we said before that we're doing this program at night time or very early in the morning in the wee small hours. So we play melodies and lullabies and, of course, the Great American Songbook. We've got a great one coming up on the turntable right now.
0: Yeah, we have indeed the fabulous Ella Fitzgerald, the timeless Ella Fitzgerald playing Rodgers and Hart, and this is Every Time We Say Goodbye.

0: Well, that was a bonus track, everybody. And if anybody can remember or know what the title of that song was, please give us a ring. Michael will tell you the number in a minute. Or
1: I think it was still written by Cole Porter.
0: It was. Now we're coming to the real thing, though. Okay. Every time we say goodbye, Michael.
1: And should I play that? But that,
0: yeah, go on.
1: That would be track 11.
0: Track 11.
1: Okay. Here we go.
0: Instead of 10.
1: This is a...

0: I think that's one of my favourite Ella songs. And I think we all admire songwriters, music writers and songwriters, but that one in particular, I think, where you have to find a rhyme for finer, and he comes up with from major to minor and actually changes the key from major to minor.
1: Yes.
0: It's absolutely beautiful. I mean, who would think of a thing like that? Actually, Lily Allen came up with some wording to a rhyme with Tesco, and it was alfresco, dining alfresco.
1: Why not?
0: Yeah, and I know we're going to talk about Lily Allen
1: in a few minutes,
0: shortly today. Yeah. So there we are, Ella Fitzgerald. And you got a bonus track, everybody, as well.
1: I believe you can't find a word to rhyme with orange.
0: I've no idea about that.
1: That's supposed to be a well-known fact. Mm. You can't find a word to rhyme with orange.
0: Maybe you could change the word flange to something for lounge, or maybe. I don't know. I'll think about that. That's a challenge as well, isn't it?
1: Well, they are challenge.
0: Definitely a challenge. Very good.
1: The song Ella Fitzgerald has just sung goes down in my personal music-loving history, because when I was in my teens, I used to go to a youth club, and they kicked us out of the youth club at 10 o'clock, and we all used to say, having such a marvellous time, jiving and enjoying the company of fellow members. And one of us or the other would say, well, come on, all back to my house. The coffee is on. And we will listen to music. And in those days, we played music and listened to coffee, or listened to music and drank coffee. Depending.
0: Well, I hope you weren't putting the coffee down your ear, Michael.
1: depending what mood you were in. Mm. And we had all these songs by Ella Fitzgerald, or sung by Ella Fitzgerald, Frank Sinatra, Mel Torme, Nat King Cole, and many, many more. And it was the days that I fell in love with Rodgers and Hart and George and Ira Gershwin and all those wonderful songwriters. And I didn't know that they were collectively known as the American Songbook or the Great American Songbook, but I certainly remembered the songs, remembered the words, the lyrics, and remembered the name of the composer and lyricist, and have never forgotten those names. And the beauty of songs sung by Ella Fitzgerald and Frank Sinatra is that they always sung the verse before the chorus. So you got the full version of the song as originally written. And I don't think anybody has done that ever since those days. So that's part of the thing that I always remember in my teens. They had competition in those days with a group called the Beatles. Now, in the late 50s, early 60s, pop groups started their infancy, especially in Liverpool, where we were born and bred and educated and enjoyed our formative years. And the Beatles were just one of the many groups that were up and coming in Liverpool. And it was in the days when they never sung their own compositions. They always sung songs by Buddy Holly, Jerry Lewis, Eddie Cochran, and so on. Even the Beatles, this was before the days that they started singing their own compositions, because that's one of the things that the Beatles did. They said, how on earth are we going to be different from all these other groups that are coming along? And they said, well, let's start writing our own material. And, of course, nobody can compete with that. But they did have a repertoire. Here's a piece of music that the Beatles and all the other groups of those early Liverpool days, the Merseybeat, as they call it, has a typical song that they all sung. And this is on an album of songs by Paul McCartney. It's a complete indulgence on his part, as are a number of his albums. He brings together fine musicians, goes into a studio, probably pays for it out of his back pocket or whatever, and runs an album. This particular one was nostalgic songs of all the songs they sung in the early 60s. It's called No Other Baby.

Well, if you ever went to the Cavern or any of the venues where the Beatles and the other Merseybeat groups ever played, you would have heard that one because they all had a very similar repertoire and they copied each other. And it was in the days when they didn't write their own music, they just followed the style of other famous rock bands like Presley, who's the other one, Gene Vincent and so on. That was a complete indulgence of Paul McCartney. He brought that album out of nostalgic music of the days when he was doing all the clubs and pubs and bars in the days of the Beatles, early days. And on that album, it's tracks like Blue Jean Bop, Lonesome Town, Shake a Hand, I Got Stung, All Shook Up and so on. And for good measure, he throws in one or two of his own compositions. The good thing about that album is it's all very high tech. In those days, when he was reminiscing and playing those pieces in the first place, they all stood behind one microphone and plugged into one or two amplifiers and recorded on a single track recorder. So that album, beautiful as it is very high tech. The little note he put on the album about that track, No Other Baby, written by two people called Bishop and Watson. He says, this is Paul McCartney, says, it's the most obscure song on the album. It was released as a single in 1958 by a British skiffle group called the Vipers. And he says, I've no idea how this one got so embedded in my memory. I haven't got that record, and I still, he said, I never had the record, and I still don't have it. Although I'm sure he did go out and buy a copy so that he could copy the exact style of No Other Baby. So that was a little bit of nostalgia. Talking about nostalgia, we every now and then on this programme we talk about famous people who have passed away since our last programme. And we used to be very into jazz on this programme in the days when it was exclusively a jazz programme. And we used to play a lot of Sonny Rollins. Now, Sonny Rollins, a very, very famous and influential person in world jazz, American saxophone player based in New York. He was born in 1930 and died in May, just recently, 2026. And he played with groups, he played by himself, and he also wrote one or two very famous pieces of music. I'm going to do two things. I'm going to play a piece actually played by Sonny Rollins. He didn't write it, but it was one of his normal repertoire. So here's the sound of Sonny Rollins and a piece of music called Reflections. And then in a few minutes' time, I'm going to play one of Sonny Rollins' famous own compositions.

Well, that was a piece of music called Reflections, played by Sonny Rollins, the famous American jazz saxophone player. And we're playing that because he passed away just recently in May in America. And what I'd like to do now is play one of Sonny Rollins' own compositions. It's almost a standard jazz classic and played by so many people. It's called Doxy, one of Sonny Rollins' own compositions. And here to play it is Cal Jader.

0: and the music fades away. That was Cal Jada, and it's spelt in a very unusual way. It's pronounced Jada, but it's spelt with a T, T-J-A-D-E-R, Cal Jada. And that was off his Greatest Hits album, and he was playing the piece of music written by the late Sonny Rollins called Doxy. And we played that because Sonny Rollins passed away in the month of May just recently. Well, you're listening right now to Liverpool Community Radio, coming to you on FM 106.7 if you're listening on your radio, or if you're listening on podcast, you might have caught us on the internet, where all you need to do is tune in at www.spreaker.com/show/swerdlow. That's SWERDLOW-CO. And you can always listen at any time, round the clock, anywhere on your computer or smartphone. So we do hope you're enjoying the programme. We're about, more than halfway through. Hope you're enjoying the music. And sometimes, as I said to you, we go out at 2 o'clock in the morning and 8 o'clock in the morning. So if you're listening and you want some company with some nice, easy listening music, then we hope that this programme is doing just that. OK, Edward, your next piece is...
1: Yeah, from the And Co side of the table here, yeah. I'm going to play a song by a singer whom I've always loved and admired ever since she made her appearance at the Troubadour back in the late 60s. Linda Ronstadt it is. She's got a most pure voice, and it's just so unfortunate she became ill a few years ago. She got Alzheimer's, but one of the symptoms that hit her right early on was her vocal cords, and she hasn't recorded now. She hasn't sung for years. But if you ever get the opportunity to listen to Linda Ronstadt, any of her albums, and also the work that she did with Emmylou Harris, and also with Emmylou and Dolly Parton, the trio, is always worth listening to. So I'm going to play a track now, which this one's for Caroline. Carol, I hope you're listening and you're not swimming or doing something else. I don't know, I'll see you a bit later. Carol, this is for you, and it's called I Will Always Love You.

0: Now, isn't that the purest, purest voice you've ever heard? It would reduce you to tears. It does to me every time. And I know that Dolly Parton wrote it and it's been covered so often. And it's such a fabulous song.
1: And she laughs all the way to the bank.
0: Well, she absolutely does, yeah. I don't think that, what's his name, Porter Wagner.
1: Yeah, Porter Wagner.
0: I don't think he was best pleased, but hey,
1: no.
0: He was holding the bank anyway.
1: Yes.
0: In those days.
1: It's a very strange story, the Porter Wagner and Dolly Parton story, in that he was jealously guarding her and he wanted her to be on his programme.
0: Yeah.
1: And he says, well, I'm the one that made you famous. And she said, yeah, but I'm the one that did the singing and I really ought to be on my own by now. And was there ever a legal battle between the
0: two? No, there wasn't a legal battle. They just fell out, but they fell out almost amicably.
1: Yeah.
0: She did go on her own, but still sang from time to time on the Wagoner show.
1: And wasn't that song, I Will Always Love You, dedicated to him?
0: It was her goodbye to him.
1: Yeah, yeah.
0: I will always love you, but I don't want to get in your way. that first line, I don't want to be in your way.
1: Yes.
0: So that was her goodbye to him, but it was amicable. She's done well, very well, although she's just cancelled a residency in Las Vegas. You know, her husband of 100 years or so died quite recently, and I think it's just absolutely knocked her sideways.
1: Yes. Well, her career, when she left that country and western programme, her career went into orbit, and then Porter Wagner just... Nobody ever heard of him anymore, so...
0: Porter Wagoner show did go on for quite some time. The Hayride, the Louisiana Hayride, he was on that a few times as well. But, yeah, he just faded away and he's no longer with us.
1: Yeah.
0: Oh, and by the way, talking about Chris Rea, I've just had a look. I owe him an apology. Yes, you're right. He died in December 25.
1: Not long ago.
0: Not long ago. Yeah. And did you know he was one of seven children?
1: Mm-mm.
0: I just looked that up.
1: And he was British, wasn't he?
0: He was British, Sheffield.
1: Yes.
0: He
1: was one of these performers with an international voice, and you never could tell whether he was American or Australian, but he was British.
0: One of the endearing traits, if you ever go and see any of his shows, he never moves. His feet are plucked out on the ground, and he doesn't run around, doesn't talk, and et cetera. Just get up there and just... plays and sings, or he did.
1: You know who else is like that, or was like that? Roy Orbison just stood in one spot and the sound came out, beautifully pure, fabulous songs.
0: Yeah, absolutely.
1: Not many today's singers and performers follow in that vein.
0: Unless you're watching Eurovision and none of them stand still.
1: Well,
0: they don't know the meaning of the word.
1: Well, it used to be a song competition.
0: It used to be.
1: It's all about performance.
0: In the days of Sandy Shaw and Cliff Richard, congratulations.
1: Yes. I think, Cliff Richard waltzed around the stage a bit.
0: Well, he did a bit, but Sandy Shaw never did. Yeah. Just turned up with no shoes.
1: I'm going to tell you something interesting, which you may not know about. I was tuning in my radio not long ago, on a Sunday night, ready to go to bed. So it was about 11:30. And I came across someone singing a George Gershwin song. And I thought, oh, that's unusual. What radio station is this? And because it was not where I normally tune my radio in. And it was one of the famous Gershwin songs. And at the end of it, this lady comes on and says, well, I played that record for you, Doris, in Argyle, or Gladys in Renfrewshire, or whoever it was, somewhere in the world. And she said, I hope you're listening tonight. And I remember you wrote and told me that you have an allotment, and sometimes you listen to the music while you're playing and doing the garden in your allotment. And she goes on and on, talking to one particular listener who might have written in with a request.
0: Maybe it was her only listener.
1: Well, I can tell you, she has an enormous listening public. And the name of her programme is Beverly's World of Music. And it's only on BBC Wales. Now, I accidentally tuned in to BBC Wales. It's a three-hour programme, very formulaic, because she talks very smoothly and very quietly, and she talks to anybody who happens to be listening as if they are the one and only person listening. And she's got a really schmoozy what's the word to describe her style? She says, I hope you're schnuckled up in bed or sitting in your armchair or under a cosy duvet, and this is just for you, and it comes from me with lots of love.
0: Maybe we should learn something from that, Michael.
1: Well, yes.
0: Maybe we should change our style and become really snuggly as well.
1: Well, you've got to listen to her programme. It's on BBC Radio Wales on a Sunday night from 11 till 1.
0: Oh, my God.
1: So they must love her, or she must have this enormous listening public. And she has this marvellous programme. Every alternate piece of music is American... Great American Songbook. She loves male voice choirs, and it's so formulaic that at exactly midnight she plays exactly the same tunes, two or three tunes, like a trademark, to make people feel that they've putting on a familiar glove or whatever it is. But you must listen this out for it. It's quite astonishing, her style. She's a retired opera singer. And they got her up at one of these famous rugby matches at Cardiff Arms Park to sing the national anthem. And she's got an enormous following. And her name is Beverly Humphreys. And the programme is called Beverly's World of Music.
0: So now, dear listener, we all know what Michael does on a Sunday night. Hillary, I think you need to do something about all that. Don't give him the hall anymore.
2: He wouldn't listen.
1: Anyway, she always plays Perry Como, Frank Sinatra, Vic Damone, and she always plays Diana Krall. I don't think she's played this one. Anyway, here's Diana Krall.

0: jazz singer and pianist. And that was Don't Dream It's Over. She didn't write it. It was a very famous rock band came out with that one. And for the minute, I just can't think of their name, but it should be on the tip of my tongue. That was Diana Krall. And I'm now going to play a nice piece of music. Tell me about Sandy.
1: Well, funnily enough, this is by Dion and the Belmonts. And I heard a track from Dion a week or two ago called Donna, Donna, the Prima Donna. So I went into my Dion collection, and would you believe I can't find a Donna? So the nearest name, single name, that I could find was one called Sandy. So now you're going to listen to Sandy instead of Donna.

0: There you are. Poor old Dion stood up by Sandy, who was not true.
1: You couldn't sing that song with the false teeth.
0: Sandy.
1: Yeah, Sandy. I'm a very old Dion and the Belmonts fan. One of my all-time favourite pieces of music is Where or When, written by Rodgers and Hart.
0: It's on this album.
1: And I think the Dion and the Belmonts version of Where or When is one of the best. Mm. If you ever want to hear that song, I think Richard Rodgers and Lawrence Hart would have said that's one of our best interpretations of our song. Now, talking of interpretations of songs, just to remind you that you're listening to Liverpool Community Radio. On one side of the control panel is Edward and me, Michael, on this side. We're on the air for another 20 minutes or so, and I hope you're enjoying the music. We put this programme out, we record it, and it goes out from Liverpool Community Radio about 8 times a week for about 4 weeks. Then we come into the studio and record it again.
0: And we do it all over again.
1: And it goes out for another 4 or 5 weeks. So we have to be very careful, because we can't just say next week is so-and-so, because you could be listening to this programme at the end of the run or at the beginning of the run. But just to give you an idea of the timing, the World Football Competition is on at the moment, the FIFA World Championships of World Football, and some very exciting games going on. We saw Croatia lose to England the other night. Quite an interesting match. So that's just to show you, that's at the very beginning of the tournament.

ornament, and that's when we recorded this programme. But talking of interpretations, I'm going to play you a piece of music now by Lily Allen. It's one of her famous hits, and it's called Smile. And then Edward is going to play a piece of music, and I'm going to challenge and say the piece of music he's playing by someone else is a copy of Lily Allen. You see what you think. I'm going to play first the Lily Allen version of Smile.

0: Well, we're going to try and do a little bit of jiggery-pokery here and fade the Lily Allen version out and play the other one. Who's singing on this one?
1: This is Caro Emerald. Now, I played this the last time out, and this is where Michael heard it. Caro Emerald, she's Dutch, and this track is called Back It Up. And just listen to the intro and see what you think.

0: Now, you tell me if that's not a copy.
1: No, I don't think it's a copy at all. I think there are certain similarities. The beginning, certainly, the first 8 bars, maybe 12 bars, are similar, but it's not a copy. And I'm not quite sure which one came out first. I mean, the Caro Emerald, there's a compilation made in 2010, so her version would have been before that. And I don't know when Lily Allen's version would have been. Again, it'll be on a compilation of some description, probably.
0: But I think the style of singing, the tone of voice, the rhyming, the rhythm, the backing, I don't know, there's something about it. I just think Lily Allen would not have been best pleased.
1: Or Caro Emerald might not have been best pleased.
0: Ah, now that's something I don't know which came first. Anyway, just to show you, we play all sorts of pieces of music.
1: And we make comparisons because we hear things.
0: Yes. Here's a piece of music sung by a group called Pink Martini. And the story behind this is that nobody had ever heard of Pink Martini until in France there was a general strike. And it became one of the signature tunes of the various people that went on strike in France. Now, Pink Martini are an American group. You may remember their style. Very, very talented. Anyway, I'm going to play you the famous piece of music called Sympathique. And the story goes that in the lyrics, it's something like, I've done all my work, now it's time for me to have a smoke. Well, the people that went on strike said, well, that's just the theme that we did when we were going out on strike. Listen now to Pink Martini and Sympathique.

0: That was Pink Martini. If you ever get the chance to see them doing one of their live shows, you're in for a treat. Before they even come on stage, there's about 20 instruments laid out on the stage, and you wonder what on earth is going to happen to these different pieces of beautiful musical instruments. And then about 10 of them come on with a very talented pianist, and they put on quite a lively show. Tell me about a piece of music that you're going to play now.
1: Well now, Michael, this is it's a track called Poor Boy Blues. Just hold on a second. Don't press the button just yet. Poor Boy Blues. And it's played by, would you believe, Mark Knopfler. Mm. Mark Knopfler and Chet Atkins.
0: Oh, yes.
1: Now, there's a throwback. Those of you who are Chet Atkins fans know of his finger-picking style. He and Jerry Reed and others. This one's going back to 1990 or 1991. And, of course, we all know Mark Knopfler. So he and Chet Atkins got together. They put together this album. It's produced by Mark Knopfler. It's called Poor Boy Blues.
0: Very good. They do a very good YouTube clip of the two of them playing. Mm. Anyway, let's give a listen now.

0: Well, there we are, come to the end of the programme. 2 hours just flashed by. Hope you've enjoyed listening to our music and our little bit of chat and so on. We'll be on the air probably in about 5 or so weeks' time. If you're listening to this right at the beginning of our output, that's about 5 weeks. But if you're listening towards the end of it in June or July, we'll be on the air very soon. So do hope you're going to stay with us again when we come on the air. From me, Michael, and from Edward.
1: And Co.
0: And Co, yes.
1: From me and Hillary on this side of the desk. Yeah. Cheerio, everybody. Have a great summer and be happy and stay healthy.
0: Okay, bye for now.

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4: 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I realise £100 is a big ask, especially at the moment. But in reality, this £100 equates to eating one Greg steak bake or drinking one Starbucks coffee a week. In return for being part of Club 100, you'll get a framed certificate, an LCR mug, and the chance to be a guest on our programme, Kenny Island Discs. But more importantly, you'll get a warm, fuzzy feeling that you or your organisation is contributing to a worthwhile...
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Hello, my name's Steve Farragher, and I'm here to explain to you all about the LCR Club 100. 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I realise £100 is a big ask, especially at the moment. But in reality, this £100 equates to eating one Greg steak bake or drinking one Starbucks coffee a week. In return for being part of Club 100, you'll get a framed certificate, an LCR mug, and the chance to be a guest on our programme, Kenny Island Discs. But more importantly, you'll get a warm, fuzzy feeling that you or your organisation is contributing to a worthwhile community project. You can either make a one-off payment by Bax of £100 or set up a monthly standing order of only £8.34. Donations need to be made to Kensington Vision, which is all one word, Community Interest Company via the Co-op Bank. Our SOR code is 089299. That's 089299. And our bank account details are 65255654. That's 65255654. If you'd like more information or more details, then contact me, Steve Farragher, by emailing steve@l-c-r.co.uk. Or you can even call into the LCR studio, 53 to 57 Holt Road. And you can also see what your donation is delivering to the community. Thanks very much for listening.

0: 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Good afternoon, good evening, good morning. You're able to listen to us. It is indeed Eddie Cross on me, Matthew Grimes, with his little two. Not on me own today, Alan T. Hello.
1: Hello.
0: 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Yeah. 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If you haven't played Liverpool Community Radio from TuneIn, you will get an advert. 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First hour, look at the papers. Second hour, have a guest, no guest. So you got us. You can get in touch with us in the studio, 077-619-08063. The phone is up and running. Well, it was a minute ago. Well, it still is now, I don't know. As I say, you can go through the social medias. We're at Facebook, Liverpool Community Radio, New Voice of the City, X, we're at LCRFM, TikTok and Instagram, we're on there. Just find us. I don't know the handles. As I say, look at the headlines on the front of the papers. Alan, what's on the front of yours?
1: I've got the eye.
0: Okay.
1: And there are several headlines that serve their purpose in the fact that they beg to be looked at in detail afterwards. Firstly, we're being urged to take a shorter shower to save water during the drought that was declared yesterday.
0: Oh, right.
1: Drought has been declared in half of England as exceptionally serious dry spell continues. Households using water faster than nature can replenish it, as we've been warned by the Environment Agency.
0: Oh, no.
1: The public are urged to reduce water use with shorter showers, low-flow shower heads, and not pre-rinsing before using a dishwasher.
0: Fair enough.
1: So, put your stuff in the dishwasher and have it still come out dirty.
0: Well, I thought that's what dishwashers are there for, to wash them in mind.
1: Yeah.
0: Don't get me confused. I'm easily confused at the best of times.
1: I've got a very good dishwasher at home.
0: Easy.
1: It's me.
0: All right, carry on then. I wonder where we're going then.
1: Say, another year of dry weather may trigger formal water rationing measures, experts advise. Growing wildfires could see all of Europe on fire by August, claims the EU emergency chief.
0: Okay.
1: So other things on here. Britain's loneliest dog has found his forever home. It's a greyhound and it's beautiful. Why a four-day week would cost you more than £135,000 in retirement? Being retired, I'm going to have a look at that.
0: Okay.
1: That's on page 43. And then in politics, Andy Burnham has signalled tax rises to pay for changes in social care.
0: Right.
1: Eight people you'll find in every WhatsApp group. Are you a lurker or a busybody?
0: Oh, I don't know.
1: And then the principal headline on here, the FIFA chief threatens a £75 cut to members' earnings if they reject his plans to sell off the World Cup. It sounds like it's going to be set up to be run by his son-in-law and Donald Trump's son-in-law.
0: Well, we shall see, we shall see. Is that it?
1: I was going to say, it actually makes Sepp Blatter look credible, doesn't it?
0: God. We've only been on, 8 minutes, and he already dropped one. I've got the Echo of Friends of St. Paul's Square. Hello. Your chance to be part of the Royal Albert Dock's 180th birthday celebrations. 180 years old? Wow. Almost as old as Steve. A couple of sports stories on the front. Reds open talks with PSG over France. Ace Barcola. That'll be interesting to find out. Hayden says he's aimed for double figures gold tally. Main headline in the front is BT Jobs Fury. They pull the plug on us. Protest anger. There's hundreds of roles at risk in telecoms firm plans to quit city. Yes, BT thinking of moving out of Liverpool. So, yeah, not good. Yep. Not good.
1: A friend of mine just left there.
0: Looks like they got out at the right time.
1: Yeah, absolutely.
0: I don't know. We'll read out more about that. Between now and 2 o'clock. Yeah. As well as that, yes, ladies and gentlemen, you know the script if you listen long enough. And if you do, God bless you. We play music from local artists as well. Kick off with this one from Banners and The Best View in Liverpool. Hello.

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5: Indeed, give it a listen. 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New Daily Cross on me, Matthew Grams. I'm still over there.
6: Hello.
5: With you till two. Right, in we go then. Come on then.
6: Okay, so look at the side panel of the Mint News Matrix for this Thursday. The quote of the day is from Peter McWilliams, who is an American writer who advocated the legalisation of cannabis. Quite a brave thing to do in America in those days. He died about 20 years ago.
5: Okay.
6: He said, to avoid situations in which you might make mistakes, maybe the biggest mistake of all.
5: Okay, fair enough. Yeah, that works.
6: In other words, in life, take a chance.
5: Yep.
6: So, happy birthday.
5: Oh, your birthday.
6: To the following today.
5: Go on.
6: Arnold Schwarzenegger.
5: He'll be back. Arnold, ooh, I think he's going to be pushing 77.
6: 79.
5: That was close.
6: Christopher Nolan, film director.
5: Oh, film director. 63.
6: 56.
5: Oops.
6: Sir James Anderson, Jimmy.
5: Jimmy Anderson, 42.
6: 44.
5: We're getting closer.
6: Lisa Kudrow.
5: Actress Lisa Kudrow, 46?
6: She'll like you.
5: Why?
6: She's 63.
5: Okay, fair enough. I don't know.
6: Okay, Baris Harman, Harriet of that ilk.
5: Oh, good. Now you're asking. 58.
6: 76.
5: Okay, well, seems to be getting away with it today.
6: Mm-hmm. Tom Green, comedian.
5: Oh, 41.
6: 55. Okay. Kate Bush.
5: Ah, the running up that hill, Babushka woman herself.
6: Yeah.
5: Kate Bush. What are we looking at? Kate Bush. Gotta be 79.
6: Slightly 68.
5: Oops.
6: Oopsie. I remember seeing her as a schoolgirl in The Black Prince in Bexley.
5: Really? Was this before she was famous?
6: It was about the time she was writing. What was the
5: Wuthering Heights?
6: That's the one.
5: Not the book, the song. Oh, there you go.
6: I was actually looking at it. Might well be in the book.
5: She's
6: one of the people that looked old before her age.
5: Oh, you're such a charmer, you, aren't you?
6: Well,
5: we try
6: to say the nicest things without.
5: Yeah,
6: without
5: I know,
6: causing
5: but
6: that much
5: upset. You're such a charmer. Aren't you saying you have to do some interviews?
6: You're just jealous.
5: Yeah, that's true. Anyway, right, okay.
6: Okay,
5: that's the birthday. So it's your birthday. Happy birthday.
6: And the last one I've got is Hilary Swank.
5: 52.
6: Yes, exactly.
5: Ish.
6: Was she the lady that was the lady from MASH?
5: I don't know, mate. I really don't know.
6: Was it Hot Lips Hoolan?
5: I don't think so. No, because surely she'd be too young. Surely she'd be too dingo for that. She's from Cobra Kai, apparently. Starting. No, I mean, from what I can understand, no. In answer to your question.
6: Okay. So let's look at today's anniversaries.
5: Ah, yes.
6: Tuesday, the 30th of July, 1619.
5: Okay.
6: Virginia's House of Burgesses holds its first meeting at Jamestown, creating the first elective legislative assembly in English America. The body allowed colonists to participate in government and become an important foundation for later US democratic institutions.
5: Oh. There you go.
6: Okay.
5: Okay.
6: And later on I'll cover the list of the day because it makes me smile.
5: All right, you don't want to do the list now?
6: Well, let's do it now then.
5: All right, then give me a second. So you sprung it on me there, you see.
6: Nothing personal.
5: No, it's fine. Don't worry about it. It's fine.
6: We're still friends.
5: Yeah, you know me. I don't complain.
6: Yep.
5: Well, I do, but no one listens. Right, okay. Here's the music. Here's the list.
6: Okay, the list today is the most annoying habits at 30,000 feet. I don't mean seat hijacking either. Filming TikToks, painting nails, and doing aisle yoga are some of the more modern in-flight habits, testing the patience of fellow airline passengers.
5: Ah.
6: A research from Booking.com found that just over two-thirds of Britons say they behave the same way on a plane as they would at home.
5: Oh.
6: But nearly half, that's 44%, of those interviewed think passengers are becoming too comfortable at 30,000 feet.
5: All right, then.
6: The most annoying passenger behaviours are...
5: Yes.
6: 7. Walking up and down the aisle to keep up with your daily step count or fitness goals.
5: Fair enough. Mm. You know, if you're on a long-haul flight...
6: You've got to keep moving.
5: Correct.
6: But the idea is to keep moving without annoying the people around you.
5: Yeah.
6: So...
5: That's a number 7.
6: 6. Going barefoot.
5: Some people say that's quite good going barefoot, but then that's when you get off the flight.
6: The trouble is your feet will swell up if you go bare, if you take your shoes and socks on the plane.
5: Okay. Even worse if your feet smell.
6: Yeah.
5: Anyway.
6: It's even worse if you're allergic to cheese, I suppose.
5: Moving swiftly on.
6: Yeah. 5. Getting caught in somebody else's filming for social media.
5: Oh, it's not worse now, is there?
6: Yeah, I mean, the last flight I went on, there was this 20-ish, typical Generation Z type, kept leaning across me to photograph the flying surfaces on the plane.
5: Fantastic.
6: I think they just wanted to see if the moving bits were moved.
5: Where are we at? I'm lost here.
6: Filming social media content or TikToks during a flight.
5: Okay, we've just spoken about that. Number 3.
6: Yeah. 3, being leant over or have someone getting too close so they can take a picture or film out of the window.
5: Fair enough. Number 2.
6: 2 and 1 equal, bring a strong smelling or smelly meal on board.
5: Oh, yeah.
6: Keep your gorgonzola at home, yeah.
5: That's the one. And what's tied with it?
6: Watching films or videos, listening to music without using your headphones.
5: Quite annoying.
6: Yeah.
5: There you go. Few things. By the way, Hilary Swank was in the movie Million Dollar Baby with Clint Eastwood. I've been informed by Tom and Joyce, our friends in Florida.
6: Excellent.
5: Thank you very much. Good morning to you two.
6: Yes.
5: Hope you are well.
6: Morning, Tom. Morning, Joyce.
5: Also, Tara and Tristan as well. They're there as well. So.
6: Hello, Tara and Tristan. So
5: yeah.
6: There.
5: Yeah. Alan said, can he stay when he comes over? Only joking. We're switching to music, which means one thing. We're going to do this day of music, believe it or not, which is always good to do. All right, then, should we go back in time?
6: Yeah.
5: All right, let's do it then. 1954, we're off to the Hillbilly Hoedown. Strange. Slim Whitman, Billy Walker, Sugarfoot Collins, Sonny Harville, Tinker Fry, great names, Kayleigh Harris, and a young Elvis Presley all appeared at the Hillbilly Hoedown in Overton Park Shell in Memphis, Tennessee. Elvis was so nervous he stood on the balls of his feet and shook his leg in time with the music. When he came off stage, he asked why people were yelling at him. Someone told him it was because he was shaking his leg, which with the baggy pleated pants, created a wild gyrating effect in time to the music. A bit like Alan in between the records here. 1955, Johnny Cash recorded his first version of Folsom Prison Blues. Cash was inspired to write the song after seeing the movie Inside the Walls of Folsom Prison from 1951 while serving in West Germany in the US Air Force at Bravia.
6: Mm-hmm.
5: Jump forward. Dana, music went out of the Beatles. Yeah, right.
6: Not a chance.
5: No. 1966, the Beatles start a 5-week run on one in the US album chart with Yesterday and Today. That's what it says on the screen. But you think I've lost the plot completely. It was the group's 8th number one album. Issued only in the United States and Canada, the album is remembered primarily for the controversy surrounding its original cover image, the Butcher cover, which featured the band dressed in white schmocks and covered with decapitated baby dolls and pieces of meat. Oh, that's fair enough. Also in 1966, the Troggs started a 2-week run at number one on the US single charts with Wild Thing. There you go. The Beatles are back. 1968 this time. They closed the Apple boutique in London after 7 months of business, giving away all the stock to passers-by and Apple staff. That was handy. John Lennon's friend Peter Sharp managed the store, which was a financial disaster because theft was endemic and customers helped themselves to stock, as did staff members. Say no more. 1969, they're back again. They continued working on Abbey Road, recording overdubs of Come Together, Polythene Pam, She Came In Through the Bathroom Window, You Never Gave Me Your Money, Golden Slumbers and Carried Out Weight. The Beatles began to assemble a medley that would make up the side two of the album. McCartney told the tape operator to discard her.

0: successful. Righty said the song upset the record company's new owners, General Electric, one of the largest defence contractors in the US. And Stevie Wonder would in 1988 start a four-week run at number one in the US single chart with something you have with the soup. You have a roll with it. Ah, Gil. It reached number higher, number 53 in the UK. So there you go. A few things that happened this day in music, ladies and gentlemen. Well, it's all fun, mate.
1: Absolutely.
0: Yeah. I mean, you know, you can't get any more. You can't get any more fun than the facts we come out with. Well, you could, but you know, you'd have to find a different radio station. Anyway, we continue. We'll find some stories to talk about. The main question is, will we make it till 2 o'clock? Will my voice hold out? I don't know. There's the Christians. An Ideal World. Liverpool Community Radio. Hello, how are you?

0: you ever get a chance to get their album, their debut album, have a listen to it. Absolutely fabulous. The Christian's Ideal World, Liverpool Community Radio, 106.7 FM. Hello, good morning, good afternoon, good evening. It is indeed Eddie Cross. I'm your Matthew Gaz with you till 2. Alan's here as well.
1: Hello.
0: Right into the pace we go. Now, look, I'll be honest with you, folks. We might be struggling here.
1: Thursdays are always...
0: Thursdays.

0: it's always pretty low, and I've gone through the Echo, and there's not that many happy stories in there, which is, you know. So we may play an interview at 1 o'clock. I've got to square it with the boss. I've got to go and speak to him.
1: Talking about the Echo, I read Liam's article yesterday about things that really annoyed him when traveling on the train.
0: Grumpy old man syndrome.
1: Yeah, absolutely.
0: Yeah. Although Liam's not old. No. Well, you know. Anyway.
1: I wonder.
0: Just in case he's listening, you see.
1: His wife feels when she reads it.
0: I have no idea. Hopefully, more jazz hands isn't listening. Hi, Dave. Right. Go on.
1: So, I'm going to look at the news matrix. So, lots of little small items here. Hackers have stolen contact details of government officials, school leaders and university staff in a cyber attack on the Department for Education, with 607,000 pieces of data reportedly taken. The DfE said the breach was quickly contained and the data protection risk to individuals was not high.
0: Okay. Morning, Tom and Joyce. They've just texted us in again. Said it's another hot one over here today. Thanks.
1: It's cooler today.
0: It's not bad. It's a lot cooler over here. I think we got highs of about 18 over here.
1: More than that.
0: Well, no, that's according to my weather app. According to my weather app, we're at 18 degrees.
1: Makes me laugh because mine says it'll go up as high as 24.
0: Yeah, it says that. Well, mine says 19. Feels like 19 degrees, so there you go. Anyway, sorry, my apologies for interrupting you.
1: It's all right.
0: It's a pleasure.
1: Anyway, a Reform UK councillor has been charged under the Communications Act 2003 with posting a grossly offensive message about Nigerians in 2024. Northumberland police have said Glenn Gibbons, 66, of Sunderland City Council, is due to appear before South Tyneside Magistrates Court on the 21st of August. Some sad news.
0: Oh, no.
1: The Frame's frontman and activist, Glenn Hansard, died in a motorcycle crash yesterday in Dublin. He was 56. The Irishman appeared in the film The Commitments and won an Oscar for Best Original Song for Falling Slowly in 2007. For the movie Once. He also took part in a variety of protest marches.
0: Oh, sad news, that.
1: Yep.
0: Sad news, that.
1: And we all know the expression, it's just not cricket.
0: Yes. Oh, is it Clicky Ponting?
1: Yes.
0: if you've not followed the stories, ladies and gentlemen, it's broke the last couple of days. It's basically a viral video of a game, amateur game, where the first slip, or the guy standing closest to the, as the ball's gone past, convincing the umpire that the batsman had got a touch on it and giving him out. Yeah. I mean, there's been a lot of controversy regarding it. It's now in the hand. Obviously, an investigation's been launched, and this player has been told he's not playing for the foreseeable future.
1: Yeah,
0: maybe even longer.
1: Yeah. The story in here said, a cricket club has suspended a player for the foreseeable future over a viral finger-clicking scandal after a fielder allegedly used the technique to fool umpires into giving batsmen out caught behind. Footage of several such incidents has gone viral on social media, and Saltburn Cricket Club has said it's treating allegations of cheating very seriously.
0: Well, technically it is cheating.
1: They've asked him to give, pre-asked him to give a masterclass.
0: No, it's cheating. It is cheating when you think about it, because, you know, I don't play cricket. I watch it, but don't play it.
1: Yeah.
0: And you've umpired.
1: Yeah.
0: So I would ask you the question. You're 22 yards away.
1: Yeah.
0: How do you know? If I'm where he was and I go, as the ball goes past.
1: I think you can answer the question about how would I know by pointing out the need in test matches and televised matches for a snickometer.
0: Yeah, but this is amateur. This is amateur.
1: So there are bound to be mistakes, mate.
0: Yes, absolutely.
1: For what it's worth,
0: yes,
1: there's a group of cricket umpires down south who had a group tie-made, and it consisted of a walking stick a pair of glasses and a piece of paper, the piece of paper resembling blank spaces on a birth certificate.
0: Right.
1: But a walking stick and a pair of glasses.
0: Oh. Yeah. You mean it was fun?
1: It's supposed to be.
0: Okay.
1: But I felt sorry for them. I quite enjoy umpiring. It's just that, unlike sports like hockey and rugby, where if you breathe out of line, you're sent off. Soccer or football.
0: Don't you ever call that?
1: Yeah, the American game.
0: Yeah, don't
1: the American game.
0: Yeah, you called it the S word. Don't you dare.
1: That's what the Americans call it.
0: Yeah, I don't care.
1: To differentiate.
0: I don't care. I genuinely don't care.
1: Exactly.
0: We're not in America.
1: No.
0: So honestly.
1: Yeah. So anyway, suffice to say, cricket umpiring is definitely a labour of love, because it's not the fun it used to be.
0: There you go.
1: And apart from the various forms of the game, each have their own unique set of. They all have the same basic rules, but things like you're allowed one short pitch ball and over. Anything that goes down past the batsman's legs, behind the batsman's legs, is usually called a wide.
0: Okay.
1: Makes life very difficult.
0: Fair enough.
1: Because it's about trying to be consistent.
0: And that umpire wasn't being consistent, was he?
1: How often have we heard that?
0: Well, I don't know. Happy 180th birthday to the Royal Albert Dock. 180 today. It was opened by Prince Albert on July 30th, 1846. Alan remembers it well. He was there at the front. So this is a acclaimed Liverpool photographer, Mark McNulty, looks back through his archive of Royal Albert Dock pictures. He just doesn't see one of Liverpool's most recognisable landmarks. He sees nights out he's forgotten, friends from his youth, culture milestones, and a city that's transformed before his eyes.
1: Mm-hmm.
0: Which it has. I mean, if you think back to what the dock was back in the early 80s, it was just abandoned. It was only in, I think, 1987, 1988, that it all started getting redeveloped, and the Tate Gallery opened, and ITV This Morning came from there.
1: Mm-hmm.
0: But, Mark is he's revisiting thousands of his photographs, resulting in a spectacular projection that will illuminate the Maritime Museum's facade throughout August.
1: Mm.
0: What's a facade?
1: Facade of
0: facade.
1: Fascia.
0: Oh, thank you. You mean the outside?
1: Yeah.
0: Thanks.
1: The face. Kind of gives it away.
0: Too many big words. Anyway, launching tonight and running from 9:45 to 11 p.m, his work will paint a cinematic history of the dock. For the Walton-born photographer, the commission has been much of a journey through his own memories, as it is celebrating one of the city's best-loved destinations.
1: Mm.
0: He went on to say that he used to photograph it when it was derelict, but not professionally. I was only an amateur photographer. One of those earliest photography visits came when Brookside was filming at the dock with TV presenter Paul Yates. There's a blast from the past. Well, another memorable trip was when he rushed down after hearing 1980 singer Yaz. Do you know who he's up? No, not Yazoo. Yaz.
1: Yaz.
0: Yeah. No, it wasn't Yazoo. Yazoo was a different group.
1: Okay.
0: Yaz was... If I play you Yaz's record, right, you'd know it, right? So what I'll do is I just need to go into my other screen, because I have a lot of records, you see. If you listen to Builders Tea, you know why. Right, here it is. So if you want to pop your headphones on,
1: Alan. Yep.
0: Right, okay. You put your headphones on. There you go. Yeah, dull. Oh, jeez. You're being more subtle.
1: Okay. Not really.
0: Ready?
1: Yeah.

0: it actually has.
1: I like it.
0: Yeah. Please now, note, I could let it play.
1: Please note that. Please note, you played some music and I said, I like it.
0: I know.
1: I know it's a rarity.
0: Exactly. So, yeah, Yaz. Anyway, so that's who Yaz is. So he said that one of the simples... A photograph, he said, yeah, it's one of the simple photographs that's become one of his favourites. Taken in 1988, it shows his friend Louise walking across Hartley Bridge shortly after the dock opened. So he said, but back then, he said, the newly restored Albert Dock felt different from the bustling waterfront destination it's become today. And I agree with this because there were a few shops that were for tourists and the Tate, which was the key thing. Liverpool, though, had great galleries like the Walker, the Blue Coat, and the Open Eye Gallery, but the Tate, which opened in 1988. If I'm right, I think Prince Charles opened it, didn't he? Was such a big deal. He used to go and see all the exhibitions there he did. There were little events every now and again, and he had a rough exhibition. He had an exhibition of his early ray photography in one of the Albert Dock buildings. But these days, the place has come on leaps and bounds, which it has, because a lot of people live in the Albert Dock, and also, obviously, the shops. So over the decades, Mark has documented Liverpool's music scene, club culture, and some of the city's biggest cultural moments, many of which are unfolding against the backdrop of the dock. It says, looking back through tens of thousands of photos to curate the projection, he found himself rediscovering just how often the dock appeared in his work.
1: I was amazed that from the Albert Dock, I actually saw... it made me realise just how long I've lived up here, because I saw the John Lewis's and the Hilton being built.
0: Yeah, I remember. Well, there was the bus... Paradise Street bus station.
1: Yep.
0: Where Liverpool One is now.
1: Yep.
0: Obviously, it was the Moat House, which then was the Holiday Inn. You know, those were, you know, you walk down Paradise Street now, and if you're old enough, you sort of, you look and go, well, such and such was there. That was where the hotel was. That was where Radio Merseyside, where that type of thing.
1: And just outside John Lewis's, there's a, it's like a glassed over part of the, pedestrian walkway, you look down, you can see the original dock in there.
0: You can indeed. Well worth listening to. But anyway, I may as well read this as well. The Royal Albert Dock has teamed up with the Echo. Now, there's a combination you didn't expect. To ask the readers help in telling its fascinating history. Royal Albert Dock Liverpool is inviting the public to share their personal memories of the dock from the landmark opening Tate to a quiet Sunday brunches by the water through photographs. So maybe you've been the docks, maybe you've taken photos when you're out with the family, or you've thought, that's really nice, I'll take that, you know, that type of thing.
1: Do you remember Granada Men and Motors? Because that used to come from the Albert Dock, didn't it?
0: And that one, this morning used to come from the Albert Dock.
1: Yeah.
0: Richard and Judy.
1: They used to edit Granada Men and Motors.
0: Yeah, I mean, Granada did have a newsroom based up here, which, as you go into the Albert Dock... If you see the building directly opposite as you walk in...
1: Opposite the pump house.
0: Yeah, that was actually Granada TV's news base for Liverpool. Obviously, this morning was filmed in the dock itself.
1: Yep.
0: And the floating weather map. So anyway, the 180 most compelling submissions will be curated into a commemorative digital photo book and featured on the dock shores projection on the side of its inner quay. So, if you want to submit a photo... you can scan the QR code below, which is there in the paper, if you've got a paper. If you haven't, just send them an email.
1: Yeah.
0: The prize includes, now there's a prize for this, ladies and gentlemen.
1: Mm-hmm.
0: It's all good. It includes overnight hotel stay for two, that's two.
1: Mm-hmm.
0: Dinner, entry to an attraction, dinner for two at the Marais, up to the value of £50. So watch what you're eating.
1: Mm-hmm.
0: A goodie bag plus VIP access to the Royal Albert Dock's 180th anniversary finale celebrations in September.
1: So I've got photographs. Do you remember when the Giants were going around Liverpool?
0: Yes.
1: I've actually got some photographs of the Giants out at Albert Dock.
0: Oh, okay. Have you?
1: Yeah, because one was put on a barge overnight.
0: I'll give you the QR code. You can scan it and enter it now. Also, a couple of other things that's going on. Are we allowed to enter? Tonight, 7:30, is the debut, first night, of the importance of being earnest. That's Oscar Wilde's play. It's being held at the Thingwall Community Hall, 149 Thingwall Road, L15 7JX. You want to put in your sat nav. Start at 7:30. It's tonight, tomorrow night, 7:30, and twice on Saturday at 2:30 and 7:30. And we had Kyle in last week. Was last week or the week before to talk about it. So the tickets are £10 for adults, £5 for concessions. Mm-hmm. Right, get yourself a piece of paper, folks, because if you want to go, it's a pretty long email, pretty long website address. It's www.trybooking.com/UK/events/landing/115490. Did you get that? Shall I read it again?
1: Yes.
0: www.trybooking.com/UK/events/landing/115490. Or just turn up on the door, see the light, you know. Tickets are £10 for adults, £5 for concessions. Well worth going along to. And also, Kenny Fields All Day takes place on the 9th of August. Free food, crafts, workshops, music stalls, performance and more. It's happening 12 and 5 at the Kensington Field Association, or Kenny Fields Community Centre, on Hall Lane, 24 Hall Lane, actually to be precise, L78TQ, if you'll have to stick down your sat nav as well. Get yourself down there, it's going to be a lot of fun. Anything?
1: I always thought that Kenny Fields was in Jubilee Drive.
0: Oh, no, no, no, no.
1: They moved?
0: Yeah, I mean, they've always been on Hall Lane. Kensington Field Community Association has always been Hall Lane.
1: Next to the library and just on the side.
0: That's the one?
1: Yeah. Mm. I didn't realise that was called Hall Lane.
0: Yeah, that's it, Hall Lane.
1: Okay.
0: Yeah, you used to have traffic going up there because it used to be a filter road up to Edge Lane. And But yeah. Mm. Yeah. You do. Yeah. Hall Lane's very busy.
1: You've got to say that you'll always learn something in this station.
0: That is true. I have to admit that. You will learn something. Don't ask me what, but you'll learn something.
1: How not to do it.
0: That's probably it, mate, yeah.
1: Good at that.
0: Yeah, that's we'll go with that. Yeah. We'll go with that, mate.
1: So, found a couple more bits in here.
0: Okay, go on then.
1: Italy's parliament has passed a law that could lead to thousands of prisoners with drug or alcohol addictions serving sentences at home to undergo rehab treatment. The move is aimed at easing prison overcrowding, with Italian prisons running at 140% capacity, one of the highest in the European Union.
0: Ooh.
1: And we think we've got a problem.
0: That's true. Yeah. That's true. Also, as well, Liverpool John Lennon Airport is one of the most punctual in the UK, according to new data. Mm-hmm. Family holiday specialists at Lapland Famil analysed figures for the first quarter of 2026 and limited the comparison of 12 airports that each handled at least 1 million terminal passengers during that time. The definition of on time is arriving at or departure gate. Arriving at or departing the airport gate within 15 minutes of scheduled time. Liverpool and Newcastle airports best at joint results, best results. Paul Staples, Airport Operations Director for Liverpool John Lennon Airport, said, "We're delighted once again to top the UK airport on-time performance table." Well done.
1: Mm-hmm.
0: Well done.
1: Wait till it becomes full of capacity and then watch it disappear.
0: God, come on. It's not that bad.
1: I can't think of it. I think it's quite underused in terms of its capacity.
0: Yeah, it is actually, you're right. Mm. But it's still a great little airport.
1: I do like the fact that it combines sort of commercial and private airspace.
0: Yeah, absolutely.
1: It must make it easy for FSG to get in, doesn't it?
0: Just you to drag it down to a football level. Honestly.
1: You can often see their Cessna coming in.
0: Can you now?
1: Yeah.
0: Okay, if you say so, mate, I don't go.
1: I was boring idiots that watches SkyTracker.
0: I honestly don't know. I never watch it. Anyway, we'll play some music and then we'll decide what we're doing. This is Ian Prowse. Playing Liverpool very soon with Pelé, I think, soon on Amsterdam. This is I Did It For Love on Liverpool Community Radio. Hello.

0: That's Ian Prowse and I did a full of Liverpool coming to Radio 106.7 FM New Daily Cross. I mean, Matty Grounds, Alan Stubbs over there.
1: Hello.
0: Right, what we're going to do is we're just going to say goodbye, play an interview out, because I'll be honest with you, folks, I sort of don't feel me best, and I feel a little bit yucky, and really there's not much in the paper, so we'll play something else, and I will, you know, be back. Steve's here tomorrow, but yeah, it's just one of those when you think, can I carry on? And you go, no. Alan, thank you very much indeed for your company. Anytime, I mean, there's nothing in the papers anyway. I mean, it's pretty light on the paper. So what we'll do is I'll play out an interview. I think we'll go with... What are we going to go with? I don't know. I don't know what to go with.
1: Daniels?
0: No. Done Pauline's Kenny Island already. I think what we'll do is we'll play out an interview I did with Dom King, who we had a good chat with. So what we'll do, because only simply because it goes into... it goes into the end.
1: Yeah.
0: Goes into the end of the show. So thank you for your company. Show's be at 6:10 tomorrow morning as well. Play a couple of adverts and then we're back with Dominic King. Thanks for your company. Steve's here tomorrow. And from me now, we'll see you soon. Bye.
1: Take care.

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1: 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It is the New Daily Quest. I'm Matthew Grahams. Alan Stubbs over there.
2: Hello.
1: Brom's over here. Delighted to be joined by this gentleman, local journalist now. Started in 2005 at The Echo after coming over from the MEN, has a degree in history. He's an NTCJ journalist, now racing correspondent for the Daily Mail. Dominic King. Hello, Dom.
3: Hello there.
1: How are you, mate?
3: Very well. Thank you.
1: Thank you for coming in first.
3: Thank you for the invitation. I'm absolutely delighted to be here with you all today.
1: Sounds like we're holding them hostage. You will say these words. Right, so come on, Dom. Where's it start then? Where's the local lad? Where does Dominic King's journey begin?
3: Really very easy. My mum and dad's house is on Melwood Drive. It's about 250 yards up from Crown Road. Family of Liverpool supporters. I wanted to play for Liverpool as soon as I realised I had two left feet. I was never going to do that, and so I thought the next best thing would be writing about them.
1: Yeah. So how did you get into journalism then? Was it something you wanted to do from an early age? Because, as I say, you didn't live that far from Melbourne. You could see it. Was it?
3: Yeah, I was. Well, we used to get the paper delivered every morning, and I was just. I used to sit with my dad, and was fascinated with it all, reading the reports from the night before. And it just always hooked me. I loved it. Then I had a paper round and, delivering the echoes. And, you know, before I even went out on the round, I'd make sure I read every paper cover to cover. And then I just thought, well, this is what I want to do.
1: Yeah, so you went to uni, obviously. You went to Manchester.
3: I went to Liverpool Hope. I did 4 years there. And then I did my NCTJ in Preston.
1: Yeah.
3: Just over 20 odd years ago now. So
1: he's only 23.
3: Yeah, well, exactly, yeah. Thank you for pointing that out.
1: It's okay, it's a pleasure, Dom.
3: Basically, when I knew what I wanted to do, all anybody ever used to say to me was, you need experience. You need...
1: Absolutely.
4: Yeah.
3: You need something to show for it. So I used to write into the Football Echo to try and get me name to have something. Yeah. Kept a little scrapbook, and then while I was in my first year at uni, I wrote to all the newspapers in the Northwest looking for work experience, and the only ones who replied were the Manchester Evening News. Yeah. I went for one day and ended up staying for 7 years.
1: That's what I mean. So when you went there, when you walked in, obviously you'd love journalism. Did it sort of strike you when you walked in and went, wow, this is it now, I've arrived? Even though you said, you know, you're there for just work experience.
3: Yeah, it was, do you know what? I can remember the day as clear as anything. I got the half five train in the morning from Lime Street to be in Manchester for seven. I was told I had to be in for 7 o'clock because that's when the paper was being put together. I remember walking through I was still in quiet Manchester city centre was. I was walking from Oxford Road Station down to Deansgate. First thing I did was I walked into the office and I got brought up, and the old boss, Peter Spencer, said, here you go. Gave us the big TN. He said, it's seven bags, fill it up and come back in. And I just loved the absolute, like, you know, the atmosphere and the camaraderie of that desk and the people, the journalists who were working there at the time, you were just absolutely in awe of them, and it was just the most amazing place to learn your trade. And the thing about it was, that day in particular, so Man City were in League One at that time, and went over to see Joe Royal as the manager. And I remember, like, you know, being around footballers and getting, it was, you know, I ended up doing like a little two paragraph story for the Sporting Brief, but I couldn't believe it. Like, you know, like this is what it's about, really. So
1: yeah. And of course, you spent there for a few years, and then you ended up at our local publication, Liverpool Echo. How did that journey end up over there?
3: So, not a lot of people will know this. I actually went for a job. There was a job advertised in the old trade magazine. It was for a sub-editor at the Echo. And I was tossing things in my mind, thinking about coming back to work in the city. Seeing that, thought about it, because I'd had little dealings with the Echo, like, so I'd worked at the Post and whatever, and I thought, well, let's see what that brings. And I actually never got it, and James Pearce got it instead. Genuinely. Oops. Yeah, James Pearce got that job. But then I got a phone call when Scott McLeod, who was doing the job, the Everton job, he was leaving to go to Everton, and I got a phone call from John Thompson, who's the editor, and he said, I think there's a job that you might be better suited to. If you want to apply for it,
1: yeah.
3: So applied for it, and
1: you got it.
3: Yeah.
1: So back, what was that?
3: 2005.
1: And you know, as I said, your mum only lives, 250 yards from Melwood. You were going into Melwood.
3: Started. I had 4 years covering Everton.
1: Oh, of course,
3: I did 4 years with Everton, and you know, honestly, it was brilliant. To see how hungry David Moyes was and the players that he was recruiting at the time, and the relationship that I ended up having with Bill Kenwright. It was just a fabulous place to work. Loads of great people there. And I don't know whether some people... People have an idea of who are support and whatever, and they all think a Liverpool fan writing about Everton, it can't be done. But the sort of feeling that I have for the club, for the people that are new there, for me mates and whatever, and when I've seen things going wrong, I don't want to see people suffering and being in angst with it all. I want the city to be thriving. I want both clubs to be thriving. That's what it's all about, really. And those 4 years of seeing David firsthand, trying to drag a club forward, it was a privilege to be there, because you know, me and Chris and Tony Barrett and James as well, we were probably the last of I think they maybe have it in Newcastle still, but we were the last of the sort of dying breed in terms of having the potential to go to the training ground every morning and get a story that day for that day's edition. You know, you'd turn up at the training ground at 8 o'clock and you'd have till 9:30 to get something. You know, and sometimes they didn't want to talk to you, sometimes it was you know, the hard conversations, but it really sort of toughened you up and made you think, and it was a brilliant job, brilliant place to work.
1: And also as well, nowadays there's a lot more to go through. Back then it was a case of you got to know the press officers anyway, but you got to know them and they knew you, so they know if you or James is coming along, they know, oh well, we've got an interview with such and such lined up, you can do that. You know, nowadays, you've got to go through about three or four different layers.
3: But there was the other thing about it. It was both clubs had this. It was a grown-up approach to everything in terms of they knew you were coming down every day. The press office knew you were coming down every day. And if you were writing anything, or if you'd written anything controversial, or, you know, not close to the bone, but, you know, if you weren't afraid to sort of pull any punches. Yeah, you had to face someone the next day.
2: Mm.
3: So, and I've always said this to young kids who are coming into the profession now: whenever you write something, you have got to be able to have the courage about yourself to say that to say it to that person's face if you see them.
1: Yeah.
3: Because there's no point writing it and then saying, "Oh well, I didn't mean it." You've got to say, "Well, no, I meant this."
2: Yeah.
3: So it then becomes, you know, the players respect you because you're there all the time. Mm. They trust you because you see things that might go on and you don't report it. And that's how they know you can.
4: Mm.
3: That's how you build your relationship up. And as I said, it's a grown up environment, and it really has changed over the last few years, where, you know, there's so many walls put in front of you between you and players. But I will always, no matter how long I stay in this job, want to be familiar with the people who are influencing things on a pitch or on a race course, yeah, or yeah, whatever, because they're the ones who matter.
2: Something made me laugh was, I used to work over in Birkenhead, and I was, my boss was a mentor to John Barnes.
3: Right, okay.
2: A business mentor.
3: Right.
2: And he knew the square root of nothing about football.
3: Right.
2: And I point out the irony of Alan Stubbs, a Gillingham supporter, stood in a lift with John Barnes. Barnes, he looked at me and he just laughed, clicked around the back of the head and carried on laughing and, what's going on, kind of thing.
1: But as you say, you make that relationship with the press team. But when you did go to Melwood and, you know, you arrived, yeah, and, you know, was it one of those where the young Don was, yeah, like, yeah, oh my God, I'm actually inside the train complex? Because as I say, yeah, you your mum that didn't live too far from it, and you sort of, you're seeing every morning. But to actually be inside, yeah, and being like the reception, or, you know, like, I don't know, the other press room.
3: No, it was, so I was, Rafa was the manager at the time. Tony had left to go to the Times. Chris had gone before him. Tony Barrett had gone to work at the Times. Chris had gone a couple of years earlier to work at the News of the World, and I succeeded Tony. So Rafa was the manager. And I remember it was a Friday afternoon, and we were waiting downstairs, and he called us up to the office. And you can, from the old manager's office, you could see into St. Paul's School. Mm. And now I can remember being in St. Paul's School in summer in the summer term, when the players were coming back for pre-season training, and we used to shout them on the old bus when they, yeah, used to get the bus there back to Anfield. And it, you know, it was quite surreal that, like, you've gone from there and all of a sudden you're up here.
1: You're actually there, and to be in, yeah, there.
3: And there's also, as well, I mean, obviously the media landscape changes and one thing and another, but writing, being the Liverpool reporter of the Liverpool Echo, or being the Everton reporter of the Liverpool Echo,
1: yeah,
3: to have your name on the back page for when you're informing the city and what the city thinks of football, there's no greater privilege.
1: Yeah, absolutely. Mm. Especially with transfer deadline days. I mean, I bet you've had some fun up there waiting. I mean, we've said about a transfer deadline day is chaos, and I sometimes feel for Vinny, who is absolutely professional. But, I mean, when you're standing there doing nothing, or there's nothing happening, how bad was it on transfer day up there? I mean, if you were you there, or
3: no,
1: was it?
3: No. So it depends. I mean, we would only go to a training ground in sort of extreme circumstances, in case you wanted to get a bit of colour for to inform a piece. But the one deadline day that will always stick in my mind forevermore was the one when Everton signed Marouane Fellaini, because that lasted until like 2:30 in the morning. You'd started at 7 o'clock the previous morning. We were still going till 2:30 the following morning, with phone calls and making sure things were over the line, and the details that you were sort of picking up through the day, when Bill Bill Kenwright ringing me up about 9:30 on that night, and he said I've just got David a private jet to go over to Brussels to meet Fellaini. I was like, what? And he met him and they got the deal done like literally in the nick of time.
1: Yeah. That's the thing, isn't it? But as you say, but I mean, covering the games as well, both at Anfield and Goodison, Goodison press box is not the largest for people like my good self. It is a bit tight. It was a bit tight.
3: Well, the things with the press boxes was they were sort of living monuments to a time gone by, because they were all just designed for when there was phones and people were ringing copy through and whatever. And the advent of the laptop, they never moved with the laptops, or, you know, the expanse of the media, the amount of media I'm talking about in terms of who were covering games. But, do you know, we were at the new stadium, me and Paul Joyce were at the new stadium for the Roma game a couple of weeks ago, and we looked at each other in the first minute, and it was really different because there was a guy who used to sit behind us and he'd shout, "Come on, the Blues." Every single game for 20 years, I'd hear him saying that.
1: Yeah.
3: "Come on, the Blues." And we looked around and there's no one behind you now. And it's, you know, you have to move on in life. Yeah. Things move on, but the little traditions that you've grown up with and you sort of not take for granted isn't the word, but you just assume will be there forever, and then when they're not, it hits you.
1: Yeah, I mean it is a working environment, but you journos are together. You're a funny bunch, aren't you? Leave the laptop uncovered and away you go. Sit, Mr. James Pierce.
3: So Jamesy is I think the world of Jamesy, but I'm not sure that he'd ever say the same about me. I used to have him demented. So yeah. He used to, when we were working together in the Echo. So the way the desks were set up, I was one side. Tony Barrett was opposite me. James was here. This was just after Chris had left, and James, God bless him, used to leave his phone out every now and again. So I'd get his phone. And because he was talking about his mates from back home in Bath, so I'd go through his phone, find one of them, and I'd be sending the message and saying, "Hi mate, just wanted to tell you that I really love you." Send it, delete the message, leave the phone back. Then next thing, James would come back from picking his breakfast up, and his mate would ring him and say, "You okay, mate? What was that message about?" Me and Barrett would be absolutely creased up. but he never ever learned about what. What we were up to when we used to go away on pre-season tours. Now James has got a fabulous Twitter following.
1: Yes, he has.
3: And but he never used to lock his laptop. So when he used to walk off, I used to get on his Twitter and be like, there was one I did when we were in Australia. I can remember I said, "By heck, it's cold tonight. I've got the pink leg warmers on." I just left the bin. he got retweeted about 200,000 times. And he just, "What's he done now?"
1: Has anyone ever done it to you, Dom?
3: No, I'm far too.
1: I asked that because I asked Ian Doyle that, and Doyle said that no, no one's ever done it to me. And I was like, "Have you done it to anyone?" He went, "I may have done." But he wasn't putting himself in it. But yeah. I mean, you know, you've done the Echo, then you moved on to the Daily Mail,
3: yeah.
1: And obviously Northern Football correspondent there. So yeah. you were all over.
3: Yeah.
1: And recently you've gone into the sport. We were having the debate about this, weren't we, Bromwyn? Yeah.
4: Were we?
1: I call it the Sport of Kings. It's called the Sport of Kings, but you said Sport of Kings could be chess.
4: Chess.
1: Could be. But racing, you become the racing correspondent.
3: Yes.
1: For a lad who likes his racing,
3: yeah.
1: How good's that? To go into that sphere.
3: Right.
1: How have you been accepted by the training community?
3: I couldn't say anything higher about it. It's just amazing. The access that you get, the equivalent, the basic best way I could explain it is this: it's like having a pass and standing on the 18-yard box at Wembley when Mo Salah's taking a penalty.
1: Fair enough.
3: That's as close as you get to it. I mean, I was. The first year I did the Breeders' Cup in November 2023, I was basically stood on the winning line as Ryan Moore had whipped round the inside on August Rodan to win the Breeders' Cup turf. And I seen as well for Frankie Dettori when he won that night on In Spiral, and he knew 50 yards out that he'd won, and he was celebrating before he'd even got past the horse in front. But it's those little
1: moments
3: that you're sort of privy to that you would never normally see that's it. And yeah, it's a fabulous job.
1: That's what I mean. But when you think about, you know, young Dominic would never thought of being over for the Breeders' Cup. Yesterday, no. You're at Deauville.
3: Yeah, yeah.
1: You know, you go to the big, you know, Roy Lascar. I mean, that morning suit, that's impressive. How much did that cost? Or did you rent?
3: John Monk down on thingy. John Monk Liverpool. Yeah, London Road. Yeah. Yeah, he's been there for years, and you have to give him a mention. Yeah, he never lets me down. Never.
1: Because if you follow Dom on social media, he normally. In Royal Ascot, he's doing a lot of posts and he's in his morning suits. And I'm watching him going, how the heck's he getting around here? Because he's.
3: Do you know what, though? People, I don't know whether people believe this or not, but I also have this feeling as well when I've covered golf and you're behind the ropes and you're sort of 20 yards away from Rory McIlroy while he's taking a shot. Yeah. I do feel I have imposter syndrome.
2: Yeah, what am I doing here?
3: Yeah. And it's, you actually can't sort of comprehend the proximity you are to things happening.
2: Mm.
3: It's different with football because there's that level of distance from where you are in a press box down to on the pitch.
4: Mm.
3: Yes, you feel absolutely blessed to be there for the Champions League finals and whatever.
5: Course,
3: it is an unbelievable privilege, but this is even more acute if you understand being that close to them as it's happening, and you do sort of wonder how you get there and whether you know.
1: Yeah. But shows the hard work, though, that you put in way back, after Manchester even used the Echo, that the Mail noticed, or you went for the job of the Mail, and they seen that, you had the talent to do this, and, especially with your love of racing. It seemed to be the obvious thing for you to take over the racing. But did they approach you, or did you say, go, I could do that?
3: They approached me.
1: They approached you. Yeah. They sort of said, do you fancy doing it?
3: Yeah. I came in as to work alongside Marcus Townend, who was the racing correspondent for 20 plus years. I'd taken over from Colin McKenzie, and I was hugely blessed to sort of work with Marcus. But the whole, people might wonder how I ended up with racing, but I always loved it. Always, like, before I was going to the match, we'd always go and have a little bet on a Saturday afternoon. There was a few of us. And when the first day that I walked into the Evening News, the assistant sports editor at the time, he was getting off on half a day to go to Haydock, and there was a horse called Sunny Bay running. And I mentioned it to him. I said, "Have you got the racing post?" He said, "Yeah, I'm going to Haydock." And I said, "Make sure Sunny Bay wins." And he looked at me and he went, "How do you know about that?" I said, "Oh, I love me racing."
2: Yeah.
3: He went, "Really?" He said, "Yeah." So he started talking to me.
2: Mm.
3: Seeing that I knew a little bit about him and whatnot. So he was actually the reason, his name's Steve McHugh, he was the reason that I ended up being able to get into the actual Manchester Evening News with a byline, because he used to say to me, come in of a Tuesday, go through the entries for a Saturday, look at the big race, phone the trainer, ask him about the horse, and see what we can do, get a line. And he said, we'll use that as a preview, and then all of a sudden you start building your portfolio up, and
1: that's the thing.
3: That was it.
1: As a local lad as well, covering the Grand National the last few years.
3: Yeah.
1: I mean, if you have not social media as well, you and Ed Chamberlain, it could be a good double act here, for TV. I mean, I know Ed's on TV. I mean, you know, you two when you get together, I don't know.
3: Ed's brilliant to work with. Ed is. I knew from. What Jamie Carragher told me about him working with him on Monday Night Football, that he's a genius in terms of how smooth he is in terms of broadcasting and doing things off the cuff. And he really is. He's just an incredible, incredible guy to know. But me personally, the absolute pride again of I feel of having the responsibility to write about the National.
1: Yeah.
3: I mean, I've seen it develop over 25 years, and I think you'd all agree.
1: Yeah.
3: The city feels different when it's here, isn't it?
1: Yeah, absolutely, yeah. Well, you see the scrum at the end, especially in the winners' circle. And I've always noticed there's a sort of set priority, because you'll have ITV, then Racing UK, and obviously BBC will do their piece, BBC Power Live. And then you lot are just milling around, and you just see your phones flying in. Is it a case of just like, is it etiquette, or is it just like, get in there?
3: It's the same in football. It's like you wouldn't necessarily see it sometimes, but that's just like the same as a mix zone. It's because just how it's done in, there's a bit more order to it when you're at a football match or on a golf course or a cricket event or whatever. There's a bit more structure to it, but people will always be around microphones. You never know what's going
1: to
3: be said.
1: What Dom's saying is, when you go to a press conference, and I've spoken about this before, up at the AXA, there is a set routine where you have Sky, you have PLP, then you've got Mike from Radio Merseyside, you've got James and Chris and that. And the rule is, Vinny gets the first three questions, then PLP get two, and then Radio Merseyside get a couple, and then it'll be Karl Mark and Pierre. And then it'll go to James or Chris or yourself if you're covering it. But then what they don't know is, at the end, once that's done, there is a breakout session for the dailies. They're still doing that.
3: Yeah.
1: So those who are the written journalists like Chris and Dom and so on and so forth, we'll go out and speak to Arna in a different room, won't you?
3: Yeah. And the reason behind that is that sometimes you can speak to a manager and it's a little less informal. He knows you can ask questions in a different way in terms of the. By that I mean, you can maybe stumble on your words or like I'm doing now.
2: Rephrase
3: things and qualify things as you're talking to them, and then they can tell you things that it's like, look, don't say that for the time being. Yeah. There'll be a time to write that, maybe not at this minute and whatever. And you can also clear the air. Sometimes the manager might want 5 minutes with you to say, listen, I've read that, I didn't agree with that. You know, we had that with managers down the years plenty of times.
1: That's what I mean. Go on.
2: I must confess, I'm not a great lover of broadcast journalism because it always seems so formatized.
3: Yeah, yeah.
2: And it's, you know, it just comes across as being totally unnatural.
3: Right. Do you know what? There's a total different dynamic.
2: Yeah.
3: To a phone being put in front of you or anything that's recording you.
2: Yeah.
3: That you're subconsciously you're thinking different and watching every kind of word you say. But so I learned this with David Moyes. When I first started off with him, I'd always have my dictaphone to make sure I had everything right. And then after like 3-4 weeks of doing it, I thought I'm just going to go do shorthand here. Because when you're writing something down, you can put it by your chest and you can see you're not writing something.
2: Yeah.
1: Unless you understand shorthand.
3: You physically stop writing, he knows that he's talking to you then privately.
2: My dad started off life in the Air Force as a navigator.
3: Right.
2: And he was navigating for 16 years until he discovered he was colourblind.
3: Right.
2: And he ended up driving a mahogany bomber in Whitehall. And mahogany bomber desk.
1: All right, thanks.
2: But he used to go to things like court martials and investigations into plane crashes and what have you. Those were in the days when they were flying Devil and Mosquitoes.
3: Right.
2: Still as a frontline plane, and they were very difficult to fly.
3: Right.
2: And a lot of people flew them into the ground.
3: Right. Okay.
2: And my dad would go and make notes, but in the end, he was writing in Pitman. Or he was writing in Greg, and his party piece was to take the BBC News and do Greg left hand, Pittman right hand.
1: Clever. Clever.
3: That is amazing.
2: And nauseating, promise you.
1: I was going to say as well, when you've been a fan of football, you know, how difficult is it to stay neutral in the press box if a last minute winner goes in?
3: It isn't.
1: Now, I know you still cover the game, but also you are a fan, you do go, you know, you go to the game. How hard is it in the press box if there's a last minute winner?
3: No, it isn't.
1: Isn't it? You're just like,
3: you're there working, you're there first and foremost, and who you support has absolutely nothing to do with how you cover the game. And you also have to remember as well, there will be people who've come from different parts of the country to cover that game who won't care about the team scoring the thingy, and there's a team scoring a last minute winner.
1: Yeah,
3: they don't want to be disrupted by somebody jumping around and things like that. You wouldn't do it. It's just not the thing you do. Yeah.
1: That's what I mean. But there are some. I've seen some of the foreign journalists who, you know, if they've scored, they're up, and you think to yourself, you know, that's not the etiquette for the press box. No. They're up there giving it the big, you know.
3: And I'll tell you. The best example of it is England at a World Cup or England at the European Championships. Nobody celebrates there, and you would think the vast majority in the press box would be wanting England to win.
1: Yeah.
3: Mm. Nobody does it. You don't do it. You're there to work.
1: That's what I mean. Yeah.
4: And I suppose as well, like, when someone scores like a last-minute goal, even if it's against your team and your team has then lost, you will then know as a journalist, like, well, regardless, this is great for the journalism.
3: Yeah, yeah. Well, so the first, that's exactly right. The first thing that comes into your mind is the story.
4: Mm.
3: It's the story's happening in front of you, and you've got to explain that story. Yeah. And if it happens in the last minute, you've often only got 5 minutes yourself to turn your whole story, the whole tone of your story around. So you haven't got any time to be.
2: I was a Tramor at the weekend.
3: Right. What did you score? Forgive
2: Tramor,
3: me.
2: Tramor won, Gillingham won, and Gillingham scored in the 90th
1: minute. He's a Gillingham fan.
2: Thank God I'm not a journalist.
1: But that's the thing. You know, when you've got to file your copy, how long do you have it when you do cover a game? How long have you got at the end of a game? Because I assume there's deadlines.
3: So there is, yeah. So say a game kicks off at 7:45, you've got to file by 9:30. You've basically got to file on the whistle. And if a goal happens at 9:25,
1: that is
3: time to not panic, because you're used to doing it over years, but the first time it hits you, you're just like, oh my God, what do we do now? You just have to react with it. You have to go with it, and then you have second edition now to

0: So essentially, there's been a think tank that has suggested that if you raise the tax on profits from gambling, they could fill a 3.2 billion black hole. Forgive me if that's not quite right, but that's essentially it.
1: Yeah.
0: Now, bookmakers currently play 15% on the profits they make from horse racing gambling. It's 21% from slot machines, casinos, and such like. The indication is that Rachel Reeves is thinking of raising it from 15% to 21% for horse racing. Now, the impact on that would be colossal in terms of bookmakers, what they think about, how they think about sponsoring, because you know there's huge amounts of bookmaker sponsorship in racing. If they start withdrawing their backing, that means there's less horses, it means there's less good racing, it
1: yeah.
0: then means there's less there's the impact all the way down to the people who are in the yards every morning losing their job. And that's what sometimes I don't think people fully understand. What got you, you'll see a horse running on a Saturday afternoon, but the hours of work that it's taken to get that horse
1: yeah.
0: there, and the love,
1: exactly.
0: a lot of and the love, because there's a lot of people, the vast majority I would say in the industry, are doing it because they love the horse,
1: yeah,
0: and they love love being in around them. It is a labour of love. The rewards for the people who work in the stables aren't great. The hours are thankless,
2: yeah.
0: And to think they would be the ones that would suffer is appalling.
2: You tend to think that, you know, I'm not a great lover of racing. I think I've been to three meetings in my life.
0: Right.
2: One was at Huntington because I used to live opposite.
0: Yeah.
2: I lived at Brampton, RAF Brampton. We overlooked the racetrack.
0: Right.
2: You got RAF Witten one side and the race course the other side. And you hear people talking about it, you think, even as a kid I was thinking, you know, the economics of this are fairly marginal.
0: Yeah.
2: So you're talking about taking 6-7% out of it.
0: Yeah.
2: Yeah. You know, it just scares you thinking about it.
0: Yeah. I personally would be surprised. No, I wouldn't be surprised. That's the wrong word to use, but racing has should have a big ally in it, because Sir Keir Starmer's wife, Lady Victoria, is a huge racing fan. She will know.
2: Yeah.
0: She will know about the implications of things. Also, people don't appreciate in terms of what racing brings into the economy each year. You know, let's use Liverpool as an example.
1: Yeah.
0: When they go in the Grand Nationals.
1: Yeah.
0: Yes, we talk about the football teams and what the football teams do for us financially. Racing is just as important for that weekend in particular, when, you know.
1: Yeah, but let's go back. I mean, if you think about it, back in the 80s, the Grand National may not have existed.
0: No,
1: it was about a year from going out of existence, wasn't it?
0: And
1: it was saved, and it's grown over the years. But you sort of think to yourself, if we'd have lost the Grand National in the racing game and in Liverpool, what would that have done to the sport and to Liverpool as a whole?
2: It's the local economy.
0: It was around the time that Red Rum came on the scene transformed things, but that wasn't long before the talk about managed decline.
1: Exactly, and that was it. And it was on the verge of, I think,
2: St Martell.
1: No, I think it was Lord Sefton who owned it.
0: Yeah.
1: They owned it, and they were talking about management declining it, and decline. And I think it was a campaign. John McCurrick was involved in it. And he sort of, with others, showed that the Grand National could be there for future generations. And it showed that, you know, every year it just grows from strength to strength to strength. And the amount of, also the coverage it gets from journalists like yourself, like everyone, you know, it's like everyone en masse comes up to Liverpool for those 3 days.
0: Yeah. It's huge, and it's absolutely the love for it within the racing industry in terms of the trainers. The trainers love it because they see it as a, I won't say holiday, but it's a break from Cheltenham's a pressure cooker. Cheltenham's the intensity on them every year. I,

0: I think Cheltenham's become too big, actually.
1: Yeah.
0: In terms of the how much it dominates the agenda. But so when they come up here, it's a little bit less pressure. Definitely more fun. They notice it in terms of the feeling around the course. Mm. And it's the people at Aintree have done an incredible job. Dick and White, who's there.
2: We had the clerk of the course.
1: Yeah, Suleika.
2: And I learned more in the 45 minutes they were with us. Matty and I, we've been friends for 20 odd years.
1: Something like that.
2: And Matty had always talked about racing, and you take an interest because he's a mate.
0: Yeah.
2: And I was like, where the hell did that come from?
1: I blame my dad for that. So I'm just putting that out there on record. He's not listening, so I can say it. Yeah. But yeah, I mean, Suleika came in and the way she explained it. Yeah. And then I think it was about 12 months later, we had the instance with the protesters. But it's funny enough, because we talked about, how would you deal with it and so on and so forth. And said there were plans in place to deal with it. And when it happened, I was like, wow. Were we predicting the future? But racing's gonna be here. And a lot of the trainers as well with this blackout are behind as well. Because I'd read in the stories a couple of the big trainers who said they'll...
0: When I was in Deauville yesterday, I spoke to John Gosden and Mark Prescott about it. And they both were emphatic in the backing for it. The government needs to understand what is brought in.
1: Yeah.
3: It's a difficult thing because the gambling industry obviously funds a lot of sport and a lot of sport companies are throughout it, but equally it is there are huge profit turnovers in the gambling industry that come from, in some cases, exploiting people and things. So it's
0: that's a fair point, but
3: yeah.
0: What I would say as well, I noticed this in France yesterday. They actually had cabins on course showing people how to have a bet.
1: Right.
0: Now, there's a very different attitude in terms of, again, talking about being grown up. There's a very grown up attitude in terms of, like, look, you can have this much. It's it shouldn't be looked at as, like, you're doing, like, it's something shady or whatever. People can have a bet if they have a bet. It's not against the rules. It's not against thingy. I totally agree with you on. I think the slot machines and things like that are absolutely disgusting.
1: They're fixed odds bet terminals.
0: And I've seen people in years gone by, the same as, like, used to work in a pub and see people coming in and standing in front of slot, the old-fashioned fruit machines, just putting pound after, passing you £20, can I have £20 coins? And you've got to do it because you're behind the bar, they're not doing anything, but you're watching them just bang, bang, bang, putting pounds in.
1: Yeah.
0: You know, they're the evil. They're the sort of...
1: Yeah, absolutely.
0: They're the evil.
2: One thing I've got to ask you about, and probably ask afterwards.
1: Easy.
2: Talk me through the Perry Mutuel up.
1: Now you're asking.
2: I've placed one bet on a horse in my life, and that was for my boss when I was working with him.
0: Yeah.
2: I was 20, and it was for the Prix de l'Arc, and there's this horse called Star Appeal that won it at 119-1.
0: Right.
2: Where the hell does that kind of odds come from?
0: Do you know what? I don't know how the Parry Mutuel. I'll be genuinely honest. I don't know how the Parry Mutuel works. It used to confuse me when they used to do coupling with the two horses being the same.
2: Yeah.
0: Same colours, one would maybe be a pacemaker, and the pacemaker would have the same odds as the hot favourites. Yeah. How was that? I never really understood it. So unfortunately, I'm not going to be able to enlighten you.
1: He's clever, but he's not that clever. Yeah. Moving away from that now. So we were talking off air. Young Mr. King is due his GCSE results. Does he want to go down the same route as his dad, or is he just like, forget it, I ain't going down your route, mate?
0: I don't know. Do you know what? The three boys, I've got three boys. They'll all find their own way. They'll all have their own hopes and dreams, and I'd never sort of force mine upon them. It's up for them to forge their own lives. They are fascinated about it.
1: Yeah. But
0: the landscape. Do you know what? The landscape has completely changed from when I was their age and I was watching you know, the news is breaking from everywhere now. Yeah. And, you know,
4: absolutely.
0: It's so hard, you know, to get yourself a reputation that you can, you know, maybe some people trust you or whatever. That's the hardest part.
1: Yeah, I've noticed a lot of people on social media, when you or Paul or James or Doyley always put stuff out, it's like, yeah, it's gospel. They've said it. Dom said it. And you go, yeah, Dom, you're right, Dom's put it out. So obviously Dom knows something. Joycey knows something. James knows something. Doyley knows something. Because you're all in that situation where you get, I think Ian explained it to us when we interviewed him, you get like an hour before it's announced, don't you? You sort of get told sort of like an hour and a half, yeah, that this is happening.
0: Yeah.
1: So you can have your story and ready to go.
0: Yeah. But let me use Paul as an example, though. This is years, you know, I'll go back to talking, all the people that you've named there worked at the Echo, and I'll go back to what I said about the responsibility you feel of being at the Post or being at the Echo and telling a city that hangs on every word about its football clubs.
1: Yeah.
0: The responsibility that you have to have stories right. Mm-hmm. Don't mislead people. Don't ever, you know.
1: Yeah.
0: If you wanted, you know, I could go and get 100,000 retweets now. I could say Liverpool are going to sign Alexander Isak this afternoon.
1: Disclaimer.
0: I wouldn't do that because, yeah, wouldn't never, ever, ever put anything out, one that I haven't checked two or three different people.
1: Yeah.
0: Now, I sort of know the power the words carry, whether it's mine, whether it's whoever. You have to be absolutely convinced and sure about what you're writing. So that is one thing that's changed now. There's too many accounts on social media that just put things out without checking. But you said about, like, Doyley mentioning about the hour before that you get a chance to sort of put things together.
1: Yeah.
0: The process actually goes back a long time before that. I mean, Joycey wouldn't have written anything about Florian Wirtz in the summer.
1: Unless
0: he was absolutely sure. That wouldn't have come from Liverpool. Liverpool,
1: you would have got the usual, no, we're not commenting on that at all.
0: But, you know, equally did say, yes, he's somebody
1: we're interested in that we
0: admire. So, but, you know, then Paul makes the decision to sort of go with it.
1: And
0: again, you know, the Paul's an unbelievable journalist.
1: He is.
0: Absolutely unbelievable journalist.
1: Modest.
0: Yeah.
1: he's modest. I mean, you know, you give him some praise, he's like, I'll just do my job. It's a bit like you and everyone else, you know.
0: But you know, we are all just doing a job. Yeah. We are just doing a job. We're providing information for you now. Mm-hmm. You know, I'll go back to again. Sorry to
1: stress this. No, don't.
0: The Echo. I'm working in this city. I know what this city means to people. I know what the stock that we have in the value of news. Yeah. I know what the clubs mean.
3: Mm-hmm.
0: Yeah, what you're telling people, you have to be right with it.
1: Yeah, mm-hmm. Absolutely. Because you can't. And also, as well, what you're taught, excuse me, is journalism as well. It's the law. You can't say something that it's not true, because straight away,
0: you know what?
3: Yeah.
1: You'd open up to you know, libel or something and so forth. You, as a journalist, you're taught that in law, aren't you?
0: I'm it's brilliant that you've brought that up, Matty, because O'Sheen Murphy, early in the summer,
1: yeah,
0: he had a car crash on the 27th of April.
1: Yes.
0: I knew about it. I'd been told by three different people. I'd had it stood up. But as soon as the police had arrested him, but not charged him,
1: yeah,
0: you cannot do anything. You cannot do anything once there's legal proceedings.
1: Exactly, yeah.
0: So you have to wait and wait. And then you're seeing all kinds of people saying, oh, you know, the kowtowing to him, that, you know, it's they're looking after him, and there's this, that, and the other. Not a bit of it. I went through, there was things... The day that he got charged, and he was going up to his case had been put before the magistrates, I'd had something written, and I was on with our legal department, and they said, you can't say that.
1: Yeah.
0: And I was like, but it's out there, and the way they explained it to me was this, you know it, he knows it, the people within his sport know it, however, if this case goes from the magistrates to the Crown Court, which he potentially could have
1: done,
0: and he goes in front of a jury, There's 12 people on there
1: yep.
0: who don't know, who may not know anything about yeah. racing. If they all of a sudden look at the Daily Mail or Mail Online yeah. and see that I've written something, we've prejudiced that we're in trouble. How
1: yeah.
0: can we do
1: yeah.
0: that?
1: Exactly, and that's yeah. the thing. A lot of people don't understand that the law, and I know because yeah. R. Michael has done, you know, the journalism, but also yeah. the law. The law's there to, you know, you've got to be careful, as Dom said, you've got to be careful what you say, because, I mean, Dom's lucky because he's got the male legal team there who are going over it saying, yeah, you can say that, can't say that, can't say that. But if you were to publish that without their say-so, straight away, once that goes into the sphere, you've left yourself wide open what? To Oisin or the racing authorities going, well, you can't say that.
0: Yeah, yeah, yeah, absolutely. And these people have high-powered
1: yeah, lawyers.
0: Legal teams
1: yeah.
0: behind them who are checking every single word every single day.
1: Yeah, exactly.
2: You hit the nail on the head where I'm going to draw the distinction between written journalism and broadcast journalism. Yeah. Too much broadcast journalism comes out as news and comment, but there's a very grey area between the yeah. news and the comment.
0: Yeah.
2: But it's one of the things I really like about I really love about written journalism is that it's news.
0: Yeah.
1: Yeah.
2: I may make fun of it.
1: Yeah, damn right you make fun of it.
3: On this show, yeah.
1: On this show we do. I mean, now we're not banned from St. Paul's Square, I'll never. So what's this week? Obviously this week, York, the Ebor Festival. You're yeah. going up to York. And what's the future for Dom King then? I mean, are we gonna see you teaming up with Ed Chamberlain on ITV Race and kick Ollie off? No, don't kick Ollie off.
0: Oh, I don't know. I don't know about that. Listen, I'm very blessed to have the job that I've got.
1: Yeah.
0: I never take it for granted for a single second.
2: Yeah.
0: You know, there will come a point in the future when I can't go to Deauville for a day or yeah. things like that. Can't go to Anfield. So for the time being, I am
1: yeah.
0: very, very lucky to be doing, and you know, hopefully some people enjoy it. Some people.
1: If everyone yeah. enjoyed everything, I'm not being funny, would be a very boring country.
0: So if I'm saying, hopefully some people read it, hopefully some people, you know,
1: yeah.
0: take it on board.
1: But that's the thing, when you've got people like yourself out there who, you know, especially for the racing industry, you know, with what we spoke about before, they want someone who'll campaign for it. I know the Racing Post do as well, but in the tabloid, so to speak, someone like you who writes the pieces that you write, you're getting it out there to the public in... Some people might not read the Racing Post because it's a bit too technical.
0: Yeah, yeah.
1: Whereas yourself, you break it down and sort of say, well, this is how it is, in layman's terms.
0: Well, that's the one thing that I wanted to do. And I, and this is absolutely nothing about people who work alongside or whatever. I have my own style.
1: Yes.
0: I wanted to write about it in a way that could be read by someone who didn't necessarily have an interest in racing, but we could read one of my pieces and yeah. go, "All right, yeah, I get that, yeah. yeah." That was just my approach.
2: Yeah,
1: yeah. It's an approach that's worked over the years because, as I say, so I mean, obviously you're still covering football in the Northwest, Manchester United, Man City, Liverpool.
0: Yeah.
1: What do you think? Right, I'm going to ask you this question: the Everton press box, the new one, it's pretty good. What do you reckon, Liverpool one?
0: Liverpool's press box.
1: Yeah, is it better than it was?
0: Oh, it's unbelievable! It's unbelievable.
1: It's more space.
0: I'd go as far as to say they're all Tottenham's the best one in the country.
1: Yeah.
0: And I say that because of the proximity you've got to it. Everton, you're further back. Everton's an unbelievable view. Everton's an incredible stadium. What an unbelievable job they've done on that, and what an asset it's going to be to the city in years to come. I say Liverpool and Tottenham are the best in the Premier League because of their proximity to the pitch, the surrounds that you can, the people that you can see, you can get to, in terms of
1: yeah,
0: it's been really, really well thought out.
1: Yeah, and what are the press rooms like at the race courses? I know Aintree's not too bad.
0: Some are fabulous. Some are very rudimentary, but. It doesn't really matter because there's never a bad day to be on a race course.
1: No, that's true. If he wasn't here, he'd probably be on a race course today, wouldn't he? let's be honest.
0: It's Windsor. Monday means Windsor, doesn't it?
1: It does. I mean, so you know, you told us about the future. Can you see a future for written journalism? I mean, a lot of it goes online now.
0: Yeah.
1: Can you still see a you know, 10, 15 years time, papers and daily journalism being around?
0: There will always be journalism. It's just how it changes. Obviously, I think I'm not telling anybody anything that they don't know in terms of the actual paper being produced, is sales are dwindling.
1: Yeah.
0: But the demand for news has never been more huge. And we've been talking about this a lot recently in work. A good story, it doesn't matter whether it's on an app page, whether it's on a web page, whether it's on a podcast, whether it's in a paper. If you're telling people something new, and they're listening to it or reading it, that's what it's always been about.
1: That's it. Dom, it's been an absolute pleasure having you in. Thank you so much for coming in. I know you're a busy man, obviously. No, you flew in from Dobie last night.
0: Yeah, I went there and back in the day.
1: was it like Dom's here quick, everybody? Yeah.
0: No, but thanks very much for having me in.
1: Oh, no, thanks, Dom, honestly, it's been an absolute pleasure. Yeah. The show will be repeat tonight at 6:10, 6 tomorrow morning and over the weekend if you want to hear Dominic again. I'm sure he'll make an appearance on his social media or ITB Racing on the Evil.
0: Yeah, he'll be there somewhere.
1: You'll see him floating around the back with his phone. Alan, thank you very much.
2: Thank you, Matt.
1: Bronwyn, thank you very much.
3: Thank you.
1: Back from Edinburgh.
3: Yeah.
1: You enjoy yourself.
3: Yeah.
1: She actually, quick story, she got ID'd. Even though she doesn't hold them up.
3: Yeah. I was with my parents, and my mum told the guy, she's 26. She is 26. My mum saying this to this guy, and he was like, no.
1: Yeah. See, you can't have a baby.
0: Just take that.
1: Baby faces.
2: Grateful.
1: Alan, thank you very much. Bronwyn, thank you very much. Dom, thanks very much. It's been a pleasure. We'll leave with Joseph Lock and goodbye from us. We'll see you soon. Bye-bye.
3: Bye.

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1: 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You can either make a one-off payment by BACS of £100 or set up a monthly standing order of only £8.34. Donations need to be made to Kensington Vision, which is all one word, Community Interest Company via the Co-op Bank. Our SOR code is 089299. That's 089299. And our bank account details are 65255654. That's 65255654. If you'd like more information or more details, then contact me, Steve Farragher, by emailing steve@l-c-r.co.uk. 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

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I realise £100 is a big ask, especially at the moment. But in reality, this £100 equates to eating one Greg steak bake or drinking one Starbucks coffee a week. In return for being part of Club 100, you'll get a framed certificate, an LCR mug, and the chance to be a guest on our programme.

0: here we are back again with the reading room. So it's been a while, but hopefully you'll remember what book we're reading. It was To the Lighthouse by Virginia Woolf. And I'm here, Krista. My name's Krista, and I'm here with Barry.
1: Hello.
0: Singer, songwriter, and poet. And I'm also here with Sue Gerard. Hi, Sue.
2: Hi, Krista.
0: She's a author, poet, actress. So we have some very special people with us. I'm going to start with you, Sue. Okay, so To the Lighthouse, 1927 novel by Virginia Woolf, the 20th century modernist. That's what she's been described as. So what did you think of the book?
2: Well, I always wanted to read a work by Virginia Woolf, and I thought this was the ideal opportunity for me to do this. But I did find that it left me with mixed feelings, to be honest. I found it very complex in its stream of consciousness and its characters and their interweaving, which only gave us a plot of sorts. At the beginning, I found the use of the very long sentences and paragraphs made it difficult to follow at first. And I have to say, I got confused with some of the characters, such as which she is she and which he is this. And the fact that she introduces so many characters at the beginning, I found a bit confusing. And sometimes, because they were only briefly mentioned, I thought that I really wasn't interested in finding out that much more about them. But having said that, I thought that her use of the characters' reflections through other people's eyes was really well done. But I only got into this book by page 25 with Mr. Banks' reflections on his friendship with Mrs. Ramsay. And at this point, I have to say, I was thinking, thank God for Mrs. Ramsay.
0: Yeah. Well, you're lucky you did get into it. I'm not saying anything yet, but here's Barry. Barry, what's your opinion?
1: I understand exactly where Sue's coming from. It reminded me a little bit of something that Bill Bryson said, the travel writer, which is that, travel is better looking back without the anxiety of the practical. And I felt a little bit like that about this book, in as much as looking back, having read it, I enjoyed it more, in as much as I have to say that the... Because the book's in three sections, really, for the benefit of the listeners. It's like one day in time at a house up in the Isle of Skye with a family and friends. And then at the end, there's another day, sort of 10 years on, and the war's in between. But the middle section of the book is a sort of the time passing. And it was fairly unfathomable on first read, I thought. And it was only when I was going back that I realised that the even the house itself was narrating some of the time passing, which was a fairly interesting concept, but not easy to grasp on first run through.
0: Yeah, I agree. I really couldn't get into it. And I have actually tried to read Virginia Woolf before, and I really couldn't get into it either. But I did. I'm glad that I did have the opportunity to read something of hers, because she's rated as one of the best novelists of the 20th century, isn't she?
1: Oh, she is, yeah.
0: Just like Fitzgerald, with The Great Gatsby. Yeah, so a couple of things that I didn't rate that much, like with you, Sue. I found it confusing. I know there's a certain style to that, and they kind of mentioned that James Joyce wrote in a similar style.
2: Yes,
0: I have tried to read James Joyce. I think I got through a couple of pages and I just didn't know what was going on. So it's not really my style. I don't really understand. For me, personally, I think it's quite self-indulgent to write like that.
2: Yes.
0: With no kind of plot, really. And it is about, what do they call it, kind of the consciousness, is that what they call it?
2: Stream of consciousness.
0: Yeah, so, and then looking into Virginia Woolf, I saw that she did used to sit around and just think of her thoughts, because she had like a few mental health problems. So it was just her really kind of reeling off these thoughts, which people can do. I'm not saying that I could write like Virginia Woolf, but that stream of consciousness, I suppose back in the day, was unusual when women couldn't really give their emotions and their thoughts freely. So possibly that's where she became, you know, a famous writer. Yeah, so Sue, what can you add to any of that?
2: Well, I would agree with you on that. I felt that there was a lot of the author in this book. For example, the same number of siblings. And I think that with the depth of analysis and other conclusions, I felt a lot of her was coming through. I thought that it was possibly because all the characters found it hard to speak out loud about their feelings, and they reflected inwardly about their feelings. And I think that was an indicator of how people in that society behaved and how society has changed in what we allow ourselves to think and do. With parts of it, I felt that I was guilty that I was trespassing into someone's mind, or a stranger with a little knowledge of their world, reading their diaries. And I felt I had to do a lot of reading between the lines before I could start enjoying it more.
0: Absolutely. Well, when I was explaining it to somebody, they said, briefly, what's it about? And I thought, okay, James couldn't go to the lighthouse. Exactly. Yeah, and he laughed as well. So, and then he does go in the end. And yeah, I get it that, you know, he's kind of forgiven his father in the end for giving him that big disappointment. But I just think, you know, build a bridge, get over it. Barry.
1: there's a danger of oversimplifying it, I think. I think it's an interesting study, I think. I mean, obviously it takes a single episode, which is the day at the start off where everybody's on holiday. And the son, James, who is about 7 years old, wants to go to the lighthouse. And his mum says that they will be able to go to the lighthouse. But the father knows that they won't be able to go to the lighthouse because the weather won't be any good the next day. And it does sort of, that first part of the book is about that. And then the last part of the book is about the denouement of that in light of the fact that James's mother has died and one of his sisters has died in childbirth and one of his brothers has died in the war. So there's quite a lot of baggage in between the two. And why that particular episode is chosen in order to illustrate that relationship with the father is probably fairly convoluted. But nonetheless, you know, that first section of the book, I mean, in books that we've read before, like, say, The Heart of Darkness and what have you, where, you know, there's a narrator and it's done in the first person and what have you, and we're getting that story. This is a different book altogether in that it actually sort of goes to each person. So you see what's inside each person's mind rather than an external narrator, which is an interesting concept, I think, you know. And I think that... And obviously confusing for the reader, as you know, for confused... the three of us, but nonetheless, the concept, it's like conceptual art, if you like. It's that sort of thing where you think, well, I could have done that, but you couldn't.
0: Yeah,
1: you know?
0: You're right.
1: It's like, and that's the point. And I think that's it is the same with conceptual visual art. It's that idea, and it's that whole principle, and where it's set. I mean, there are certainly for me far easier books to read in that time period. But nonetheless, I thought it was valuable and an interesting thing to read. And I felt, like I said before, basically felt better for having read it afterwards. So
0: absolutely agree with you, Barry. I'm glad that I've read it, and I get it. I get that what she's trying to do. I just didn't think it was that interesting for me. And also, there was one part of the book that's, you know, because I did read up on what other people have thought about the book. And a lot of people were saying, you know, in the first part, it's traumatic when one of the guests asks for some more soup.
1: Yes.
0: And I really didn't get, I don't get things like that, but I do put it in its context. So it was like the 1900s, the early 1900s. I also looked up Virginia Woolf, and I thought she had a very interesting life. And she was lucky because she was educated and she was able to write books. So yes. That to me was like an important part of it too, like just writing her thoughts. Sue, what do you think?
2: Yeah, I'd agree with that. I mean, she did say, oh, one needs to be a writer. It's £200 in a room of one's own. Well, when she was born, £200 would be a working man's wage for a year. Mm-hmm. So it's not blithely that easy in those days to be a writer. But I think with the book, I got a sense of the characters being settled within their world, yet unsettled because their world wasn't giving them what they needed, completely what they needed. I do think as well that I found some of it rambling, I have to say, and I also do think that I did become quite impatient with the narrative and the characters. I think what you just said, Krista, thinking, are there nothing better to do than think of the alphabet? And I know the alphabet had a significance for Mr. Ramsay, but it was self-indulgent to me in that sense. But it did make me think about their inner thoughts and sometimes my own response to that. I noted that there was very little dialogue in the book.
0: Yeah.
2: And very little happens. But I also think it's interesting that neither Mrs. Ramsay's first name nor her husband's are actually mentioned. And Daphne du Maurier did this with the Imi Becker with the second Mrs. de Winters. She never had a first name. She was always Mrs. de Winters, whereas his first wife was always known as Rebecca. And it's really making his characters more anonymous.
0: Yes.
2: By not giving them a first name. So, and obviously this was before Rebecca was written. But I did find that interesting. And Barry's referred to the tragedy that hit the family. But I also found it interesting that significant moments almost passed by unnoticed, such as the death of Mrs. Ramsay and Andrew in the war and through. Where so much attention and thought was given to comparative nothingness.
0: You're right, Sue, and actually that just reminds me of, like, nowadays when you watch a film, for me, there's too much attention on the special effects and the action. And so this is kind of the opposite way. There's not much attention on what's actually happening. It is just thought. So that's actually quite an interesting point. Barry?
1: I think that... Yeah, so I take issue a little bit with the characterisation because I think that the Mrs. Ramsay character is a very strong character, and I think that I'm not sure that she misses out that you miss out by not knowing her name. In that, I'd probably have forgotten it anyway, to be honest, because there's so many different names.
0: Oh, there is.
1: You know, that and so the idea that it's Mrs. Ramsay sort of fixed it in my mind because there was only one, if you know what I mean, Mrs. So, but in terms of her characterization. We're looking at a time here which was like sort of just post-Edwardian, I suppose, like post-Victorian, really. I mean, I think that the image of Mr. Ramsay was a sort of typical martinet type Victorian character. And he was, as a lot of people were at that time, he was taken with philosophy and you know, sort of more esoteric sort of issues and what have you. And I thought that Mrs. Ramsay had the total measure of him because he was a very sort of fickle man and he was quite vain and he needed her to support him. And she knew that and she played that game. And at the same time, she was like harking back to the past a little bit where she wanted the other Lily Briscoe. She sort of had her matched up to another guy who was an older guy. I think that she felt that that order of things was the right order of things and the way it should go. I think at the end, because it was only like one day or 24 hours, that you couldn't really cover the death of Mrs. Ramsay any better, in as much as, like I say, that central bit where time passes actually covers all that and throws in lots of things, including the house falling into disrepair and the cleaner coming and, you know, and getting it back to, you know, and like I say, Andrew dying and the girl dying in childbirth. So that when you come to the second part, the characterization of Lily Briscoe is even stronger, because Mr. Ramsay wants the same sort of reassurance of her, but she's a far more independent woman, and she is, like, what she wants to do is to complete her painting, because that's her goal in life. And I think that Virginia Woolf is using that, like, allegorically, you know, to actually show that independence from men. And I felt that quite strongly was carried out very well, I thought.
0: That's a good point as well. The novel kind of looks on relationships as well, doesn't it? That's part of the novel's main kind of characteristics. But I find that the relationships were not that interesting. I didn't find any of the characters that interesting, really. However, the end, that Lily Briscoe, is she the artist?
1: She's the artist,
0: and
1: yeah.
0: She, I liked the end when she realised it was more about, I think, the journey than the actual destination. That was my interpretation. She'd finished the painting, but she realised, no, it was about, just actually wanting to do it. So I thought that was quite good. That was the best part for me, really, at the very end when she said that. Anything else you can add, Sue?
2: Yeah, I think with Mrs. Ramsay, I wanted more about her demise, because I felt she was really the only interesting character in the book. And I didn't like the fact that it was Mrs. Ramsay's dead, full stop. I wanted to know more, because she was the one character that actually engaged me.
0: Yeah.
2: And I think that's why I felt she'd just been airbrushed out of the plot. And as I said right at the beginning, there was a point where I was thinking, thank God for Mrs. Ramsay, because otherwise I think I'd have to put this book down. So, you know, it's that kind of... She was the only one I had an affection for, so I felt quite hurt when she was just dismissed.
0: Well, I agree, because, like, the major things that happened were one of the ladies lost her engagement ring on the beach, didn't she?
2: Yes,
0: and that was
2: a major
0: event. And, you know, that to me is kind of something that happens. It's not very nice, but that does happen. And then the soup bit, that's something that's laughable. Yes. She complains because he asks for some more soup. The lighthouse visit, he's disappointed. What other points were there? Barry, can you think of any other kind of specific points in the book? Oh, they get engaged as well, don't they?
1: I think you're being a bit unkind to it, really. I think that, I read different things into it, and I don't honestly think that Mrs. Ramsay was whitewashed out of it. I think she's the focal point of the last bit, because Lily Briscoe is painting an image of Mrs. Ramsay, and that's when she gets it, you know. And so there's this... a conflict between what was the Victorian time and this. In so many of the books that we've read with the period novels, and you talk about the characters, and most of the time all they do is sit at home and knit, you know. So to actually find in this one, you know, that the characters weren't characterised, I think is a bit unfair, really. I think that she was, Mrs. Ramsay was very much an exemplar of a strong woman in that Victorian time, and it was it's that changeover to what Lily Briscoe was at the end, which is one of the key aspects of the book, you know. And in as much as Virginia Woolf, you know, the idea that Lily Briscoe, I think, is a sister, Vanessa Bell.
0: Yes.
1: I think that's the I think that's a given, you know. And I think that the whole lifestyle was a very modernist lifestyle. You know, they were part of the Bloomsbury set. They sort of rebelled against the bourgeoisie, although, to be honest, they were probably fairly bourgeois themselves. But, you know, they had, like, ménage à trois and ménage à quatre. For the time, they were very sort of risque groups of people.
0: Yeah.
1: And so, not, you know, the whole persona was them of being very modern thinking. And this particular novel... It, you know, illustrates it, if you like, and tells that tale. And I think it does it very succinctly, you know, with that stream of consciousness, notwithstanding the fact that I had to go back and reread bits in order to understand that.
0: Absolutely.
1: So, you know.
0: It was like a diary, and it reminded me of things that maybe somebody would write in your diary, like, for example, you know, I had chicken for dinner and it was lovely, that kind of thing, which does anybody else really want to know? I'm not knocking it in that way, that I just think, yeah, at the end there was a poignant point with basically enjoying the moment. That's what I got from it.
2: Yes.
0: Sue, can you add something?
2: Yeah, I mean, I do agree that it's sort of a novel about change, and particularly the role of women changing. I also like the way that Mrs. Ramsay's intelligence is brought to the fore, that she's not just this Victorian / Edwardian, housewife. I mean, on page 34, I think her husband thinks of her that her simplicity fathomed what clever people falsified, which shows the depth to her character. And, I mean, I did enjoy reading the book because I've always wanted to read some of Virginia Woolf. So
0: I
2: felt that it was worthwhile reading. I'm not sure whether I would tackle another one unless Barry's picked one for the next reading.
0: We have no choice.
1: What on earth? What the earth do you think of
2: me, Sue?
1: I've got
2: no choice whatsoever, so Barry would probably do that. And I felt it led me into another style of writing, which for me required another style of reading.
0: That's very true. It's very true. Yeah. And I suppose, like, it is, it's dated, because back in the day, I suppose it would have been quite unusual to have this woman painting and to have those thoughts and, to think of...
1: Because they do have the guy. There was the guy whose name, is it Tansley? I can't remember all the names. But Tansley, who was a big admirer of Mr. Ramsay, the philosopher, and had written his own things, but who was basically, you know, our women can't paint, you know. I mean, so there was that sort of... You know, you could see that there was a conflict there and a fighting against the old world and the new world, if you like, at this time.
2: It was pigeonholing, I think.
1: But I think that the end of the day, you know, that it, you know, the her one of her conclusions, because there's quite a few there, is that, you know, like Chris has said, you know, that part of it is the journey, you know, and part of it is doing, it's like Polonius' thing, you know, to your own self be true, you know, and I think that was what, you know, there's certainly values out of that, because, you know, it was the social mores was for them to do very much different things. Like I say, I mean, I would stress that bit, really, which I do think is worth, you know, sort of looking at again, which is that, Mr. Ramsay sort of makes stops to make small talk with Lily Briscoe, and she knows what he wants her to say, and she won't say it. And I think that's like a really critical bit, you know, and like a sort of a wow bit, if you like, you know.
0: Absolutely, so,
2: Not obeying anymore.
1: Yeah, absolutely.
0: Sue, can you add anything?
2: I don't think I can. I was just wondering, there is a film of this, which obviously I've not watched. I just wondered if either of you two...
0: I tried to find the film. I had been told the film was as boring as the book.
1: Right.
0: But I tried to find it on YouTube, but I couldn't get it. There was only... I managed to get something, and it was a Chinese translation of the book. An audio, and I don't speak Mandarin.
1: Yeah.
0: I did want to watch the film because I heard there was
1: a
0: film.
1: You do speak Cantonese, is what you're saying?
0: Absolutely.
1: Yeah,
0: but anyway, ni hao. I'll read, if I watch the film, it might give me more insight. I do think it was, you know, like with James forgiving his father at the end, and I think maybe you can look into that, and maybe that's what she wanted. Was the thing that, you know, as time passes, you do forgive, you get mature. But really, there wasn't much in it for me. But also, I'll just talk about Virginia Woolf and her. She had a very interesting life, didn't she, as well?
2: Oh, yes.
0: She was quite unique in the way she explored her sexuality. And she married, but was also quite mentally unstable. And there was a thing saying, I think it was about her, are artists, I'm not looking at Barry there, are you more fulfilled in your artwork if you do have some mental health kind of, not problems, but issues maybe? That was a whole thing when I was reading about
1: her. I've
0: been
1: trying to develop some all my life.
0: It's true. Okay, so But just moving on there, because Sue, you've got some things you want to announce, haven't you, about an event?
2: Yes.
0: I hope it's not too late to announce them, because we are 2 weeks late from what we're going to do the show.
2: I'll do the events first, and then do you want me to do the poetry, the tribute?
0: I'd love you to do that.
2: So I'll just the first event. It's shamelessly self-publicity here, I'm afraid.
0: And why not?
2: But it's an exhibition of concrete poetry, which is where the poems, the subjects of the poems, are not just represented by the words, but by the shape in which they're presented. So the poem of the cross is in the shape of the cross.
0: Oh.
2: And this, yes. So it's my exhibition. It's my concrete poetry, and it's going to be at St Helens Bookstore in Bridge Street, and it's from Monday the 27th of July until Saturday the 1st of August.
0: Okay.
2: It does reflect a lot about St Helens in it's this work in there representing light, because our motto is Ex Terra Lucem, out of the earth came light, and then glass, because of glass industry, and Isabel Roby, who was hanged with the Lancashire Witches, was from St Helens. So, but there are other general poems in there, and I'm actually going to be at the bookstop on Saturday the 1st of August.
0: Okay.
2: From 11 to 1. With a poetry reading at 11:30.
0: Nice.
2: Now, this is free, but ticketed, and you can go online for tickets at https://www.ticketsource.com/booking/t-xdagavj. But what I'll do, Krista, is I shall send those details to you.
0: Yes.
2: Unless you do shorthand, you'll never get those down.
0: Yeah, I lost it in the first three digits.
2: Yes, yeah. So if I send that through to you, Krista.
0: Yes.
2: Or you can go on their Instagram account at the St Helens Bookstop.
0: Oh, so you can find it on the St Helens Book.
2: You'll find it on the St Helens Bookstop as well.
0: Bookstop, is it? Bookstop or
2: book
0: shop?
2: Bookstop, yeah, as in the bookstops here.
0: Okay. That's great. That's good.
2: And it's, yeah, so you go to their biography and then event tickets. So that might be a shorter way. Or if all else fails, you can just give them a ring on St Helens 01744-902-768.
0: Yeah, so it's the Bookstop, St Helens Bookstop. That's the easiest for me to have a look at that, yes.
2: Yeah,
0: just repeat the phone number as well.
2: The phone number is 01744-902-768.
0: Okay, and that's your poem, Sue, that you're reading
2: on? Yes, all my poetry. So there's an exhibition, and then we've just opened a second story to this. It's actually called The Second Story. And it's one of the first events to be on there. So I feel very honoured, really.
0: Yeah, that's amazing.
2: To be selected.
0: You are. Well, come on. You've done a lot of stuff, and a lot of stuff for St Helens too, haven't you?
2: Yes, I have. And that leads me on to the second event, Krista, which is a fundraising event. There is a magazine in St Helens, and when I see you, I must pass one of these on to you. It's Glass Eye, and it reflects the past of St Helens, but the recent past as well, you know, the 80s, the 90s.
0: Mm.
2: And it also looks at future plans for St Helens, what's happening now. It's a community magazine, but it's completely unfunded. So this is a fundraiser.
0: Okay.
2: And it showcases some writers and contributors, of which I'm one. So I'm doing some poetry about St Helens and about the area, about the whole, you know, Merseyside area.
0: Okay, yeah.
2: And again, that's at the bookstop.
0: Okay.
2: But it's actually on Saturday, 25th of July, and it starts at 1:30.
0: Okay, cool.
2: And but tickets are £10 for that, because as I say, it's a fundraiser.
0: Yes.
2: And every penny goes to the magazine. And if you go to wegottickets.com, you will find them there.
0: Okay, cool. So what's the website that you find the tickets on again? Can you repeat
2: that? It's https://wegottickets.
0: Okay.
2: Wegottickets.com.
0: Okay.
2: Yeah.
0: Okay, cool.
2: And you can trace it through there. So I'm thinking of just permanently moving into the bookstop.
0: I don't blame you. It might be a bit cooler in there. Help yourself to tea. Yeah.
2: I'm living there.
0: Yeah.
2: to live.
0: In there. Help yourself to tea. Yeah.
2: I'm living there.
0: Yeah.
2: to live.
0: Well, I think that suits you well.

0: which was fought until the 18th of November 1916, and had more than a million casualties.
1: Wow.
0: There was a second Battle of the Somme, which was 1918, March through to April. But on the first day, 60,000 casualties, 20,000 killed in action, and it was the heaviest day's loss for the British Army. A lot of people, men from St. Helens, went there. And my granddad, he survived, but he was a stretcher bearer. So St. Helens pals were very actively engaged at the Battle of the Somme. But 1,007 men signed up, but by the time 1917 came, there was only 13 left.
1: From St. Helens?
0: Yeah. So it was really, you know, and a lot of them left and went to the Lancashire Fusiliers, so it's quite devastating.
1: Yeah.
0: Oh. And then also Liverpool had one of the largest PALS battalions, and on the first day of the Somme, 200 of them were killed.
1: Just insane.
0: And at the end of the war, 20% of the volunteers had been killed, and a further 50% had been injured. So
1: it's heartbreaking.
0: These poems are really in memory of the Somme, but also everyone else who fought in the Great War and other wars as well, because I think the feelings run through the same, Krista.
1: Yeah.
0: You know, the mode of fighting might change, but I think the loss and sacrifice remains the same.
1: Absolutely.
0: So I'm going to take you back to when men enlisted with this one, and it's called Mammy Mammy. Mammy, Mammy, what's that sound? What's that sound, Mammy? The drums are playing, townsfolk playing, church bells ring and people sing. Mammy, Mammy, where's our Billy's coat? Where's our Billy's coat, Mammy? Mammy, Mammy, where are the boys going? Where are the boys going, Mammy? I hear their boots, see their suits. I hear them talking, watch them walking. Mammy, Mammy, where's our Billy's cat? Where's our Billy's cat, Mammy? Mammy, Mammy, can I go and see? Can I go see Mammy? I'm only small, but I won't fall. Is it a special day this Saturday? Mammy, Mammy, where's our Billy's boots? Where's our Billy's boots, Mammy? Mammy, Mammy, why do you cry? Why do you cry, Mammy? Is it the rent, money I've spent? Is it the mine, is Father fine? Mammy, Mammy, where's our Billy going? Where's our Billy going, Mammy? Mammy? Mammy, why did Billy hug me? Why did Billy hug me, Mammy? He's going away to fight, not play. He's going to France to join the dance. Mammy, Mammy, will he come back? Will he come back, Mammy?
1: Oh, that's really emotive. That's really emotive.
0: And the second one is, do you remember, mate? Do you remember, mate, when you used to climb the gate over our garden? We'd stand by the wall, little men standing tall. We'd climb the jagged red bricks and sometimes fall. 6 years old with short pants and holes in our shoes. With our best toy guns in hand, we could not lose. And as we grew, we would chalk our height with pride. We knew we would go through life side by side. Do you remember, mate? Hey, do you remember, mate, standing by the school wall, by the rusting gate? Watching all the giggling girls walk by, never understanding why they made those clever older boys sigh. Instead, we would write our names high up on the bricks. Ron was here, so was James. Do you remember, mate? Do you remember, mate, that August morning by the wall, by the gate of the church hall? We were going to fight in France and through the Great War, lead them a merry dance. Church bells rang loud as the town came to enlist. This chance to travel the world could not be missed. This chance to leave hunger behind, mines and grime, to be a town pal and do our bit and have a great time. Do you remember, mate? Do you remember, mate, that horrific July day by the trench gate, waiting for the whistle signal to break through? We went forward, but we were caught so few against so many guns. Over the top, dropped down, drowned in mud, soaked in blood. Courageous pals fell down. Do you remember, mate? Hey, do you remember, mate,

0: against the prison gates, facing our fate. Placed roughly against the blood-wet wall, we stare silently as we stand, ready to face our share of German fire, fell face down on the ground, to depart this earth, crumpled without a sound. Do you remember, mate?
1: Oh. Yeah, really powerful.
0: And this one is on the long road back. On the long road back from hell, a mother stopped and asked in a quiet, calm voice, the tone of which I knew so well, "Have you seen my son?" "Which son?" I asked. "Which son out of the thousands of sons who have passed before me on this road?" "Is this the son," I carried on, "who disappeared to his Luana, jeered and speared amidst the howls of redcoats covered in blood, killed on that hot, remorseless January day, when the moon covered the sun, when the sun died? Is it he who lies half forgotten under the crumbling white cairn?" Her vacant eyes looked at me. "Have you seen my son?" she asked, despair forming in those neutral words. "Is this the son?" I said. "He bought his lot at Spinecop, now buried, forgotten in a narrow, shallow trench carved out of rock. Is it he who lies tangled and mangled with his friends and other nameless soldiers?" She stared at me, not seeing, not hearing. "Have you seen my son?" she asked, the terror carved out these words. "Is he the son who lay at the Somme, fear foaming on the lips, mud-filled lungs choking his last words before they had left his mouth? Is this the son whose blackened body lies buried there?" She looked at me with unblinking eyes. "Have you seen my son?" she asked. I nodded, for then I understood. I had seen all her sons.
1: Sue, that is so powerful. Yeah. It just sums up, you know, what those poor mothers had to go through as well. You know, sending your children off.
0: It always moves me when I read it. You know, it's So, and I think, as you say, it's not just those who are lost; it's everybody that knew them is touched.
1: Yeah, we just. Why, you know, it's the thing, isn't it? Why do we have to have that? These mass murders, isn't it?
0: And it's so sad, and it goes on today.
1: Oh, absolutely.
0: You know, it's really not good.
1: Not good at all. Thank you very much for reading those, because that was really, really powerful, poetry.
0: Thank you. And thank you for giving me the opportunity as well.
1: Anytime. So that's Sue Gerard from St. Helens. That's your poems. And we'll get some more hopefully next time. So let's get back onto this. Virginia Woolf, To the Lighthouse. Out of 10, Barry, what would you give it?
2: Ooh.
1: Ooh.
2: I think I'm going to go for 9.
1: No way. Out of 10? Yeah. I'm shocked. You're joking, aren't you?
2: You haven't. Have you not been able to tell from the way I've been talking about her that I thought that it was pretty special?
1: Okay, I'm glad you did, because obviously a lot of people do as well. It's a very popular book. Sue.
0: Oh dear. gosh, I sound like Craig Revel Hall was here. 6.
1: 6. Okay. Guess what I'm going to give it.
0: Two and a half.
1: Two and a half. I'm sorry, I like the half. Well, I only did that because I saw Barry's face and I thought, I better give it a half, an extra half.
2: That's made all the difference, Chris, to be fair.
1: I do get it, and I think I understand what she was doing, but it's not really the kind of novel that I would read usually. But then we're all different, aren't we? And now is the exciting time of we have the tambourine with our 3 book requests here. So let's see. I'm going to get Barry to pick out.
2: I chose last time, and I don't know. You were awfully unhappy. So if I hold I hold this and you choose.
1: But
2: Kristen.
1: Barry, we were happy to have read the book. To have read Virginia Woolf.
2: You choose.
1: Okay, I've got to keep my eyes closed. Let's see who this is. Who is this? This is Gabriel's Moon, William Boyd.
0: That's mine, Christmas.
1: That's great. Yes. So Gabriel's yeah. Moon, William Boyd. Oh, we have read a William Boyd, haven't we?
0: We have. Yeah. It was Every Heart Matters.
1: Every Heart Matters. And I've it's quite a modern author, am I right? He's not an old...
0: Yes, that's right. Yes, it is. Yes.
1: Oh, that'll yep. be good. Yeah, so I'll just briefly remind me what that other book was about.
0: It's where it followed the fortunes of one man, really in diary-like style, and it was looking at the events of the 20th century.
1: Oh, yes.
0: The events in his eyes.
1: Oh, I loved that. I did love that
0: and
1: book.
0: That's why I chose another one of his, because I thoroughly enjoyed it.
1: Me
0: didn't
1: too.
0: Didn't think I would, but I couldn't put it down. Yeah, compelling
2: lighting. Yeah. What's it called again?
1: It's called Gabriel's Moon by William Boyd.
2: Okay.
1: Excuse me. Well, that's exciting. So we'll arrange off when we have another meeting, but hopefully in a month. And everyone who's listening, I just want to say, if anybody wants to come to the radio and be part of our monthly reading room, you are very welcome. You can call Liverpool Community Radio on 077-6190-8063. I'll just repeat that number. So it's 077-6190-8063. You're welcome to come on the radio, read the book and come on and talk about the book. Or you can read the book at home and you could phone in, or you could just read the book and listen to our comments and see what you think. So everyone's welcome. And I'll just remind you that the next book is Gabriel's Moon, William Boyd. So anything we want to add from today's reading room?
2: No, I'm good.
0: No, I think it's... No, thank you very much, Krista.
1: Yeah, and Barry, honestly, even though I didn't like the book, as we said, I'm glad that I've read A Virginia Woolf, because it's a cultural thing, isn't it? You know, and it's a different style of writing, and we like to do that. Because, yes. I mean, for years,
0: oh, yes.
1: I just read Orwell, and so it's nice to be kind of veering off the path and discovering new styles and new writers.
0: It's good.
1: Okay.
0: Really good.
1: So we'll meet again. Us three will meet again. In a month.
0: That's lovely.
1: Happy Thursday.
0: That's lovely, Krista.
1: And speak to you soon.
0: Take care.
2: Bye,
0: Sue.
2: Bye-bye.
0: Bye.
2: Bye-bye.
0: Bye.

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4: 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It's just a short walk from Prince's Park Gates. We're open Monday to Friday, 9 till 4:30. You don't need to struggle alone. 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

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I realise £100 is a big ask, especially at the moment. But in reality, this £100 equates to eating one Greg steak bake or drinking one Starbucks coffee a week. In return for being part of Club 100, you'll get a framed certificate, an LCR mug, and the chance to be a guest on our programme, Kenny Island Discs. But more importantly, you'll get a warm, fuzzy feeling that you or your organisation is contributing to a worthwhile community project. You can either make a one-off payment by Bax of £100 or set up a monthly standing order of only £8.34. Donations need to be made to Kensington Vision, which is all one word, Community Interest Company via the Co-op Bank. Our SOR code is 089299. That's 089299. And our bank account details are 65255654. That's 65255654. If you'd like more information or more details, then contact me, Steve Farragher, by emailing steve@l-c-r.co.uk. Or you can even call into the LCR studio, 53 to 57 Holt Road. 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

0: 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If you live in Liverpool late, you're out of work, thinking about a career change, or just need a bit of support, we are a local, friendly team who are here to help you with anything from CVs, job searching, applications, and interview practice. 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It's just a short walk from Prince's Park Gates. We're open Monday to Friday, 9 till 4:30. You don't need to struggle alone. 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But don't forget, if you do get in touch, make sure you mention that you heard about us on Liverpool Community Radio.
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5: 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And our bank account details are 65255654. 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If you'd like more information or more details, then contact me, Steve Farragher, by emailing steve@l-c-r.co.uk. 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

0: Hi everyone, I'm Jo from Jobs Plus Toxteth. If you live in Liverpool 8, you're out of work, thinking about a career change, or just need a bit of support, we are a local, friendly team who are here to help you with anything from CVs, job searching, applications, and interview practice. 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You can find us at 3 Kelvin Grove in Toxteth. It's just a short walk from Prince's Park Gates. We're open Monday to Friday, 9 till 4:30. You don't need to struggle alone. 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

Hello, my name's Steve Farragher, and I'm here to explain to you all about the LCR Club 100. 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I realise £100 is a big ask, especially at the moment, but in reality this £100 equates to eating one Greg steak bake or drinking one Starbucks coffee a week. 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Donations need to be made to Kensington Vision, which is all one word, Community Interest Company via the Co-op Bank. Our SOR code is 089299. That's 089299. And our bank account details are 65255654. That's 65255654. If you'd like more information or more details, then contact me, Steve Farragher, by emailing steve@l-c-r.co.uk. Or you can even call into the LCR studio, 53 to 57 Holt Road, and you can also see what your donation is delivering to the community. Thanks very much for listening.

0: Hello.
1: Hello. How you usually say that? You jumped in there, didn't you? You gagged in.
0: Yeah.
1: Do you know what gagging is?
0: Buttoning.
1: Buttoning, yeah. Gagging. Someone's gagged in.
2: Yeah. I know.
1: Yeah.
2: Scouts say that.
1: Don't gag.
2: I know.
1: Gag free day. Anyway, welcome to New Daily Quest on Friday. I'm presenting Steve Farragher. We've also got Eddie Cotton.
3: Hello.
1: And we've got the lovely Alice.
0: Hello.
1: Hello, Alice. How are you?
0: I'm good.
1: How's college? Oh, you're not back till October, are you?
0: I know. I was looking at my uni schedule, and usually we go back the end of September, but teaching weeks actually don't start till the 5th of October, which is so long away, because like, I finished my assignments in May.
1: It's not long, though, is it, mate? October to May?
2: Well, you mentioned this on the Wednesday show, didn't you, Alice? You said a lot of your colleagues at uni are saying, oh, well, leave it till next week. I'm going to the beach today.
1: Yeah.
2: Alice got her head down and did the work in May, Steve.
0: Yeah, well, you've got to, like, when you're in uni, I always think, like, oh, you're not actually there for that long.
1: No.
0: If you get such a long summer.
2: Yeah.
0: And so we go back the 5th of October and then we finish the 19th of December. So it's only really 2.5 months I've got to, like, really get my head down, and then I'm off till February 1st, so I've got the whole of January to, like,
1: well, when I went into higher education, you were there all the time, Monday to Friday, 9 till 5, we're supposed to be.
0: Yeah.
1: But you weren't always.
0: We're not even in uni 5 days a week, I think. This term, I'm usually in three. This term, I think I'm in, like, three, some days, some weeks, two days, so it's not really a lot.
1: My mum would say it was a Bobby's job. Myself, but there you go.
2: What does that mean?
1: And it just means the policeman had the really easy job.
2: Oh, okay, yeah.
1: Job. What's your final dissertation going to be about? Because you must.
0: I haven't decided.
1: Very surprised. So, I thought it'd be signed, sealed, delivered in a little box with a ribbon on the top.
2: The history of car boots.
1: Yeah.
0: No, it's got to be something like journalism based. But you know what? Maybe that's an idea I should look into.
1: You'd do the underside of car boots, couldn't you?
0: Yeah. But
1: podcast series, I can see.
0: But I feel like that because I wouldn't be starting my dissertation till when I go back October, November.
1: Yeah.
0: God, bits are over by then, so it's too late. You know what I mean?
1: Mm.
0: But I did get to pick. So I do English and journalism, don't I? So I don't just do one.
1: I do
0: English two
1: as well. Yeah.
0: No, so I got to pick. They said, "What do you want to do your dissertation in? Pick which part of your degree you basically favour."
1: You must have a vague idea. No,
0: yeah. So
1: no,
0: I picked journalism. I said, "I'm doing it in journalism because the English department were like, you have to write 14,000 words or whatever, and it has to be, like, on a specific topic from 100 years ago." I was like, no, this is not for me. I was like, but with the journalism one, I know that it's, like, three articles that I need to write. They all have to be on one topic, different articles on the same topic kind of thing. So I just need to pick the topic and then narrow it down. But I'm not, like, too worried because I write articles
1: all the time, very
0: easily, so... They are longer articles, like long form articles, but it's still, to me, I would find that a lot easier than the English work, because the English work is where, like, I don't know why I picked English. Sometimes I do regret it. It's hard work because you're going into all these adjectives and words and just really explaining it. Whereas journalism, because I do it so much, it comes naturally to me easier.
1: You've got to read all the books as well, haven't you, I suppose? Like
0: you do,
1: authors,
0: you do for English
1: Jane
0: as well.
1: Jane Austen and all them people, them Dickens and them, you know what I mean? No, you're probably right, but do you ever read The Post, the online newspaper? Because they do long form.
0: Yeah, I've seen them. I've seen they were hiring recently as well, the Liverpool
1: really,
0: Post.
1: They're really the good stuff. The only problem, and, you know, it's not a criticism of them, it's just a reflection, really, is they are that long that you feel like you have to, you know, take a while to sit down and read them.
0: Yeah.
1: I usually scan them quite quickly, but they look at interesting stuff, especially about what's going on in corruption and councils and everything like that.
2: Well, as someone who's never went to uni, but I've always been fascinated by it, because during the war, when I was growing up, you know what I mean?
1: The
2: Boer War, yeah. No, did he still have, like, you see in the movies where there's a lecturer at the front of the stage and it's a huge sort of hall where people...
1: They still do that.
0: But, like, what you'll find is October 5th when I come in, the lecture hall will be booming, you can't get a seat.
1: Yeah.
0: 2 weeks later, half empty.
2: Really?
0: Within 2 weeks, it will wipe out.
1: And
0: every week, especially towards the entertainment, it'll go from a room of 100 people to about 20 of us.
1: Self-managed learning. Well, you know what? Those 20 ones are going to get a job in the career that they're after. The other ones are not. Simple as that.
0: Because a lot of people think, oh, it's so optional, it's optional. But I think one of the good things is because I commute, if it takes me 2 hours to get there, and my friends who live there all go, they'll get to the campus and they'll go, oh, can't be bothered. And they'll go home and I'll go, well, it took me 2 hours to get here. Yeah, I am going to the lesson because if it took me that long to get here, I'm not coming all the way here for nothing. And even if I book my trains in advance, if I get up and can't be bothered to go to uni, well, I've wasted money on the train, so I'm just going to go. I'm just going to go. There's no point of just being like, I'm wasting money or time.
1: Al dead on your shoulders, Alice. Yeah. I'm sorry. Well, I'm not sorry to say that. It's a compliment. But it's true. You know, I went back 30 years ago to do an MA, and I'm surprised at how little time I was expected to be in. I went to the library and couldn't find any books, which was a real shocker for me. It's all computers now.
0: Yeah, it's all like independent. Like when I come home from uni,
1: self-managed learning.
0: Uni doesn't stop because I'd have to do it all when I get home, basically, or on the train or whatever.
1: If you want a job, which you do, you've got to be like that. You've got to be driven. And
0: the benefit of turning up, though, is like, your lecturers are marking your assignments, so if you want to know how to get good, you need to be talking to your lecturers all the time. That's the point of being in. Like, you come in to get advice and talk to them and ask them, because at the end of the day, if you're doing it not how they want it, they're the ones marking it.
1: You're raising your profile, and also I think you're raising your profile being on Liverpool Community Radio as well.
2: I do too.
1: So there you go, slap on the back.
2: Well, quick one as well, another question, if you like, because as I say, I'm fascinated by uni, or was years ago. I went into my first ever job 2 weeks after leaving school, was in the printers, and I was there for seven and a half years. So I got into the earning money sort of bracket sort of thing. But those 80%, so you mentioned, Alice, that 100 people at the first gig, 20 a couple of weeks later. But that 80%, if you like, is it 80%? What do they do? They've missed that. There's a gap in their education there, isn't there? Do they come to you and say, Can I copy your stuff or stuff? You know what I mean?
0: There's like a mix. So at the start, like, everyone will turn up. A few weeks in, a few people will start to trick away. It's only towards the end of term where it's like 20% are left. So it is gradually over the weeks people just start turning up less. But I think it really depends. I think what they do is they'll go out drinking the night before. Yeah. Can't be bothered coming in. And some of them do catch up on the way because they'll put into the uni group chat, like, oh, what's this? Or did anyone do this? And so they do ask. And there is a lot who might not turn up, but they catch up.
1: Yeah.
0: And then there's some who won't catch up. They'll just start middle and just... Yeah. Or they'll just do the assignment rather than come toward the lectures. So everyone's different, but I think if you just turn up, it's a lot easier than people think. Well, a lot of people that don't turn up are like, oh my God, it's so hard. And I'm like, if you've been there, not really. It's like
1: 30,000 quid, for God's sake, as well. That's the other thing. You're going...
0: It's like £140 for every lesson you miss.
1: Yeah.
0: Which I always think of it that way. And it's like...
1: So you think a ching, shouldn't you, really?
0: Yeah. You think, like, if you know, you'd rather go home and have a sleep. I think, well, that's £140 down the drain, then, isn't it?
1: There isn't a degree in bargain hunt, is there, really? You know, BA in bargain hunt. Right, talking of ka-ching.

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0: welcome back to Liverpool Community Radio on Friday's New Daily Croissant. I'm Steve Farragher, Alice and Eddie in the studio.
1: Hello.
0: Jeddy's still away.
1: Yeah.
0: Jeddy's gone. He's gone all the way into that last thing to get married. And some lovely photographs of him in a completely empty church.
1: Has he sent us some photos?
0: They're on his Facebook page. Right, yeah. So I hope everything's gone well.
1: Yeah, sure has. The longest honeymoon in history, right?
0: I know. Yeah, sounds good, doesn't it? And he's staying there all the time. I'd have gone different places, but that's my story. Anyway.
1: Is the Grand Canyon by last?
0: It's not that far away.
1: Yeah,
0: I think you can go by helicopter there. You know,
2: I think you could drive if you got
0: an arm. In a big Cadillac with no roof on it. What's that film where they go over the cliff?
1: Two women.
0: Two women, yeah.
1: Thelma and Louise.
0: Thelma and Louise, yeah. Have a good time anyway and come back. Don't forget to bring us back a celebrity souvenir. Elvis's left shoe or something. So if you're interested in getting in touch with us as well, we have an email address which is steve@l-c-r.co.uk. Or you can actually contact us by phone 07761908063. That's 07761908063. We check the phone. So if you want to make a comment on what we're talking about, because we talk a lot about what's in the news. So what's happening today in the show? We've got a guest coming in by telephone on 1 o'clock. She's called Rebecca McDowell. She's a local children's author who lives in St. Dallin's. And she's going to tell us all about this book she's written. What else have we got? News of three public swimming. We'll talk about that. Probably latest footy, because we're getting close to that time of the year, aren't we?
1: We are, yeah.
0: It's all getting a bit like designing this, designing that. So-and-so's been left out.
1: 3 weeks tonight, the first game. Hull City against newly promoted Hull City versus Manchester United.
0: That'll be good.
1: Yeah.
0: And then Liverpool playing Newcastle,
1: yeah, which will be emotional, actually, because two sets of fans and the both clubs, of course, are planning something in special before the game. In memory of Kevin Keegan.
0: It's usually a big scoring game now. I can remember a few in the 90s where it was like 3-all and all the way to the end. Anyway, so that's coming up. So we'll start keep that ball up, to use an analogy. We've got lots of local music being played, which I'll explain a little bit about when we get to it. If you're interested in sending in your music, if you're a band or an artist, then let us know. Send us the track in and we'll listen to it and we'll play it. We get some great stuff. Sound enthusiastic there, don't I? But I am. We get some great stuff and
1: we
0: play exclusively local musicians.
1: And it's important to play local music. It's your spot on.
0: Where else can you play it?
1: Exactly.
0: Apart from on your iPad or your iPhone or whatever. Anyway, we also do reviews of newspapers as well. We've got three papers in today because we thought Jed was coming in. So we've got the Mirror, and the Liverpool Echo, which is now £2.30, which is £2.30.
2: It's just surprising because the Eye is the £1.10.
1: I know, it's great that, yeah.
2: Off the price,
1: best paper, that.
0: What I love about it is they give you little stories at the beginning, and then you don't have the full story, you go to the end. It's a little digest at the front.
1: Yeah.
0: And you did a bit of days as well.
1: Well, I was allowed me to take the... It sounds like I'm back at school here, doesn't it? Take the Eye last Friday. I love the Eye on a Friday, especially, see, because last week, two big articles about things I'm really, really interested in. It was like Andy Serkis, who played Gollum
0: in
1: Lord of the Rings, and he was talking about his new film.
0: Animal Farm.
1: And Animal Farm as well. Yeah. And there was another one, the band, I can't remember now, but really interesting articles, yeah. They go into it... the meat and two veg, you know what I mean?
0: That's right, yeah. That's what you want.
1: Yeah, exactly.
0: Bit of in-depth. No rumours, no conspiracy theories. Are we going to dip into the papers first?
1: Okay.
0: You want to go first?
1: I'll go first. Dip, my blue shirt. Penny on the water, tuppence on the sea, threepence on the railway, out goes she. That's the way it went, didn't
0: it? Mine was different.
1: Was it? Come on.
0: Dip, my blue ship, sail on the water. I like a cup and saucer. O-U-T spells out. Yeah. I'm going to use that to pick people in this.
1: And depending on who you picked, which mate you picked on first, it was guaranteed. Well, we never thought of that when we were kids. We were too thick. If it starts there, it's going to end up there. Or it's going to, you know what I mean?
0: Yeah.
1: So you're going to be, when we're playing hide and seek. But anyway, in the front of the Echo, someone knows who killed Diane. Sad story. This is going back 40 years ago, which is what, 1986, in Bebbington, over the water. Young girl got killed and they convicted the wrong man, and he spent 38 years in jail. He was released a couple of years ago. But, so basically the saying, like, we want justice.
0: Any DNA?
1: There's blood was found on clothing, but was ignored, apparently. They never really dug in and investigated that forensically. And, Diane Sindall, murdered 2nd of August, 1986. Yeah, and...
2: So what was the new evidence that, like, released the man from prison who was wrongly convicted?
1: I'll just have a look now. His conviction, Peter Sullivan, pictured right, was now 38 years in prison for the murder of the bride-to-be, but last year his conviction was overturned by the Court of Appeal when crucial DNA evidence was unearthed after scientific advances. I think, the DNA didn't exist in those days, did it? So that's a bit more
0: of a testing. Tool. DNA existed, but the testing didn't. You see, and what's happened is over the last 20 years, you can take a microscopic bit of DNA, whereas you used to have to need, have lots of DNA at one point. But and it's 14 million to one as well when you've got it.
1: It's that person, or not that person, in
0: this case, which is a shame to, I'm listening to a series of podcasts on Radio 4 about that guy who got convicted of rape and wouldn't. He did 18 years, I think, in the end, something like that, maybe longer. And then the DNA came up. But he was basically stitched up by Manchester police at the time. Who didn't really have any evidence on him apart from two eyewitnesses who said, well, three eyewitnesses, the rape victim recognised him, but she was basically saying by the time of the trial, not really sure it's him. These two other witnesses were basically given... softer sentences for what they were doing. They didn't know the guy.
1: Yeah.
0: So everything he said was being fed to them by the police. There's no one from the police actually been held responsible for that. But
1: I know. Well, current Detective Superintendent Rachel Wilson is leading this latest investigation. And speaking to the Echo on the eve of the anniversary of the murder, she said that she hopes old allegiances people had in the wake of the incident have started to break down. In other words, she wants someone to... open their mouths and tell the truth. She told the Echo, I would hope people will hear this and they now feel safe to come forward and tell us who was responsible. I do think someone knows who it was. When Diane, this is a little backstory here, but how it happens. When Diane was left on Borough Road, this over the water, of course, there was lots of blood. I think the person responsible may have gone home with blood on them. The clothing was taken away from the scene and found on Bidston Hill a couple of days later on fire. So someone stored that clothing somewhere. I do think potentially someone knows what's happened, so I'd really urge them to come forward and speak to us. 40 years on, it's a long time for Diane and her family to get to... to get justice. Please do the right thing. Contact Merseyside Police, and it's a £20,000 reward. So
2: that's surprising, a big reward for that, something that happened 40 years ago, when the person who did it could be dead, could have long gone, could have fleeing the country. Like,
0: well, they definitely proved that guy didn't do it, right? That's the thing you've got to say. But have they proved? The thing is that the person who did it isn't on the database, the criminal database. They can't find out who it is. But this is when it gets a bit more interesting. Like, members of his family, I'm saying it's a he, probably was, members of his family will pop up as well if they're on the criminal database. So what happens is sometimes they look for it, they can't find that particular DNA, but they can find one that's closely related to that DNA. It could be a brother, a dad, a son. And they can sort of go, okay, well, he's about the right age for the time. You've got to talk about someone who's probably in their 20s or 30s.
1: Yeah.
0: So they're in the 70s now. They could be dead, but at least you find out who actually committed it. Mm. And the other thing is, what they can do, this has happened with this rape case, is once they find out who'd actually done it, because the guy was on the computer database, criminal database, they started finding out they were responsible for other stuff as well. But this poor guy in prison over rape, he was like going to parole board and saying, I'm not admitting it. So, and he'd been out after about 8 or 9 years.
1: Yeah, yeah.
0: But he just didn't want to he couldn't bring himself to say, look, I'm guilty about something he wasn't guilty.
1: God. Peter Sullivan is his name, as I say. He's now 68. He's saved 38 years in prison, to do the sums there. He was 30 years of age.
0: Yeah.
1: Lost his life, hasn't he? Stuck in the prison for something he never did. But there's been many incidents of that over the years, hasn't there?
0: Do you think, though...
2: What do the people get, you know, when they've been stuck in prison for, like, all their life? Do they get any compensation by the police?
1: Oh, they will.
0: Well, the interesting thing, because the guy who we're talking about with the podcast on the BBC, he got his compensation, but he set a precedent because they take 30% of your compensation away because they provided you with accommodation and food
1: for the length of
0: time that you're in. Exactly what?
1: Yeah.
0: You know. He wasn't.
2: You can't have accommodation from home, no. Like,
0: yeah, you know, you've taken away someone's freedom who was completely innocent, and you're still going. But you know, we did feed you, like, you know what I mean?
1: Yeah,
0: and you know, you had that lovely cell with the view, you know, and you had a telly in the corner,
2: and your family like hating you for like 30 years, thinking
1: good point,
0: you know.
2: And like, you know, he's let out now, but like his family, it'd be hard to go back to what it was 30 years ago since they've been thinking that for 30 years.
0: He didn't have a partner at the time. You know, you should listen to it. I'll send you the link to it because it's an interesting program and it's just the injustice of it all, you know. And
2: like, what did he actually get? Like some money, a house, anything? Like 68? Like what could he have?
0: Well, it'd be in the hundreds of thousands.
1: Yeah.
0: Probably more with him being in there for 30 years. But I think the law's been changed now that they can't say, by the way, you know, it was a few bob for the breakfast, you know.
1: Yeah,
0: full English every day for 38 years, you know what I mean?
1: Oh, yeah.
2: And is that coming out of the taxpayers' money then?
0: Yeah. Well,
2: all this injustice?
0: Yeah, should be.
1: But what was I going to say? Yeah, it's 38 years in prison. It takes a long, long time, I can imagine, to adapt to new life. We've all seen the film. What was it? What's the film? Where the two, one of the lads escapes. And the old guy, what's it called?
0: Oh, Shawshank Redemption.
1: Shawshank Redemption. And the old guy's been there for years and years and years. Bit of a mentor, got a job in the library and stayed there for a long time. Not loved, but he was so used to it, prison life, that when he finally came out, he didn't know what to do.
0: No.
1: Yeah. Probably in a boarding hostel thing and stuff like that. In the end, God forbid, it was only a film, but probably from a true story, he killed himself because he couldn't cope with life outside. 38 years, sad, isn't it?
0: It's, well, it's, you know, we're at an age, Eddie, where we're sort of the same age as this guy. So all the years, you know, 38 of our years would have been taken away, and you're stuck in somewhere where you've got no freedom.
1: Yeah.
0: And I visited a prison once, and I freaked out a little bit because I went through about four doors, and they were all locked behind me, as they should have been. You know, it wasn't like, I'm thinking, I'm in a situation now where I can't get out. You know what I mean? Yeah. Sort of, I can't go. I'll just nip out to the toilet or whatever. It was like you're in the hands of this.
1: Yeah.
0: You know, this prison.
1: Excuse me.
0: You know, the prison authorities. And I was a bit like,
1: well, it's claustrophobia kicks in, doesn't it? Yeah. What for me? Yeah.
2: There's a lot of stuff in the news nowadays. There's a lot of reporting on how people like women who have had their like rapists convicted are getting out after like a year or two. Because they've done good, you know, on good behaviour. And the news are basically, these women are petitioning, saying that, like, we need people who get a life sentence to actually have their life sentence. Or, you know, if you get 7 years, you shouldn't be coming out after two. Because there was this one woman on the BBC, and it was a really good, not like a good watch, but it was very interesting to watch, because I was watching it and she said, like, She got raped when she was a child, and she didn't come. So she was 14 at the time, but it took her 10 years to come forward with the evidence and get him convicted. Like, that's how long it took with the courts and everything. So she was 24 when he went to jail, and now 2 years later, she got told he might be coming out in 6 months, which is like, imagine spending all that time getting someone in jail and feeling at peace just for them to come out so soon.
0: Yeah.
2: And but the prisons are getting overcrowded, so what are we meant to do?
0: I think people who get life don't get let out, though. This is, you know, I don't know what the people think they do, but... I think people who get life don't get let out, though. This is, you know, I don't know what the people think they do, but I believe, and, you know, I could always check this, I suppose.

0: people who are campaigning for it, saying that like they need to be sticking to the sentences more, because a lot of like they're letting quite a few people out early because the prisons are getting overcrowded and because they're being good behaviour, things like that. So it's a question of, should we let them out early?
1: Well, that happens. They'll talk about penal reform, and what do we put people in prison for? Do we put them in prison to deprive them of their liberty? Do we put them in prison to try and change them? Do you know what I mean? There's lots of different reasons, and you know, I'm only talking as a spectator here, that you know, the prison system is busted. You know, they can't keep staff. Some of the buildings aren't in the greatest condition. And you don't get any sort of opportunity to get involved in the outside world, you know, by doing jobs and work and everything.
2: Yeah,
1: it needs a total reform. But you know, the answer so far has just been more places, you know, and you can
0: build more. Yeah,
1: and in America, you know, they have more people in prison than anywhere else in the world. I remember seeing a documentary about people who went to Germany to see what it was like there, you know, what the prison system's like there, and in Holland, where people do get let out at weekends so they can resume a partially normal life. I'm not talking about murderers here, I'm not talking about this.
0: Yeah, but like robbers or whatever.
1: Yeah, you know, and you know, you've got to think, are people, is everyone redeemable at the end? But if the end of a prison sentence, you just get chucked out with 80 quid and nowhere to live. Just, you know, there's a fair chance that you're not going to, you know, you're not going to go in the straight and narrow, you know, so it's not rocket science.
2: And the political aspect of it, I think also, I was listening to a Tory MP on James O'Brien's channel, no, LBC, is it?
1: Yeah.
2: And he was, complaining about Andy Burnham's initiative to free prisoners early, as we're talking about.
1: Yeah.
2: Excuse me. But rightly so, the commentator at LBC, he said, well, you've promised all kinds of new jails and everything. So what happened today? So in other words, so you got that.
0: Because was this to like the Tory?
2: Yeah.
0: When like the Tory person basically was like, oh, like this is bad. And then the presenter basically was like, well, for 14 years you did do this and you didn't bring this.
2: Yeah.
1: They need reminding. The other thing to say is building more jails the answer, you know? Can you just create more and more guilty people, more and more offences, and just put them in, you know? And when Labour came into power 2 years ago, I'm making an excuse for me, but apparently there was 100 tree spaces in prison.
2: Is it possible that for minor crimes, in quotes, minor crimes, that you could put the prisoners to work for the community instead of putting them in jail?
0: I think they were discussing giving the magistrates more powers. Yeah. So that they could give more, like, community services or fines, like, giving them bigger fines, because if they do that for, like, for example, people who are speeding or, you know, like, those type of, like, crimes or, like, petty thefts, things like that, they should maybe be getting more, like, harsher fines and community service rather than taking up jail space.
2: Yeah, and if they don't turn up for the community service work, then they go back to jail.
1: You've got to have it. This is the issue, you see, because, like, you know, the Conservatives tried to privatise probation services.
2: Right.
1: And that was a complete and utter disaster. There's no other way to describe it.
2: Yeah.
1: It was a disaster. So it's all had to come back in-house in the control of the Home Office. And you know, in an ideal world, you know, you tag them, you know, you keep an eye on them and all that type of thing, but there's got to be, the infrastructure's got to be there to make it a secure thing.
2: Yeah.
1: So they think, well, I've got to keep on the street now, blah, blah, blah. But I hate people who say blah, blah, blah, by the way. So
2: I say it all the time.
1: I'm sorry to say that. Well, don't hate you, Eddie. You know, it's one of them things where you look at one bit of it. It's £54,000 a year to keep someone in prison, by
2: that
1: the way.
2: That much, yeah.
1: It's that's how much it costs. I checked this week just to try and work out whether it was better. I'll talk about this later, but you know, in my theory of TV licensing, that you charge money on the telly. So we had to find out how much the BBC cost each year, how much would be brought in, how much we'd have to put on a telly to get the same amount of money that the BBC gets. So I won't tell you, I've got it written down somewhere.
2: Okay.
1: But there's also people, there isn't anyone at the moment, but at one point there was like 11 women in prison for not paying the telly license. Mm. So not paying the telly license, £54,000 a year it's costing us for 170 quid or something like that.
0: Yeah. There's so many people who don't pay their TV licence. How can you put someone in prison for that nowadays?
1: Well, it's still a crime, and it's a criminal offence. It's one of the

0: few things where you think, oh, I just won't pay.
1: But how do you catch someone and prove it and whatever?
0: You knock on the door. And you say, you've got a telly license.
1: And you just say, yeah.
0: And you say, no. You say, yeah. It's a database, massive database.
1: Imagine if you just say, yeah, though. They're going to go, oh, yeah, okay.
0: Well, the check against the database. That, you know, we're getting, you know, we're in the red letter stage now with the cafe saying, you've got a TV, you know. I'm going to come round and do, and you know, we've got a TV. We don't watch telly on it.
2: Yeah.
1: That's so, what most people say. They'll go, yeah, I've got a TV, but I only watch Netflix. It's not live TV. Should yeah. you watch it?
2: But a lot, not a lot. A few of the channels these days are owned by the BBC, don't they? And you wouldn't know.
0: No.
2: Stuff like that. Together TV. I'm not sure. Don't quote these things. Together TV and stuff like that.
0: Brit TV and
2: Brit
0: things
2: TV,
0: like that. Yeah.
2: The BBC owns, yeah.
0: Okay, let's. Okay. Should we have another story? Should we move on?
2: Yeah,
0: move
2: yeah.
0: on. Go on, Alice hasn't had one. Jane, Alice.
1: There is. These are the headlines from the Eye paper. So, game changer: Europe tackles Infantiano by boycotting the World Cup. Wildfire just 3 miles from Britain's biggest nuclear plant. And then this is I found like a nice story, kind of. So this story, which is on like the fourth page, just in the middle of the paper. Britain is first in world to receive cancer therapy. So a woman with advanced ovarian cancer has become the first patient in the world to receive a pioneering new therapy. Tracy Tomlinson, 58, was given the drug at the Christie NHS Foundation Trust in Manchester as part of a clinical evaluation of a new type of treatment for several types of cancer. The therapy, known as ZIMA41, will be tested on people with ovarian cancer, lung cancer and sarcomas, and head and neck cancer in a trial led by the Christine, with a site also in London. Many people in the study have few other options for survival. Mrs. Tomlin from Chadderton in Greater Manchester has already beaten the odds in staying alive, having undergone surgery and several rounds of chemotherapy since she was diagnosed in 2020. So I think that's a nice story, a new hope, new therapy.
2: Anything that can help this horrible disease and to conquer it will be fun.
0: We had a lot of good stuff from Christie's, though. You know, so we've got Northwest, we've got Liverpool, Heart and Lung Hospital, Chest Hospital in Brogreen, which is like a like national leader in doing that.
2: Yeah.
0: And we got that in Manchester, you know. And you know, some of the things they're doing with people, it, you know, and a lot of it's like, you know, testing, you know, it's the first trials are happening in Christie's where people are, you know, I lost a, you know, an auntie when I was very small from ovarian cancer.
2: Yeah.
0: And it was just a matter of like watching her die, really, you know.
1: Because there was nothing you can do, but it looks like this trial is really saved this woman, so let's hope it, you know, continues.
0: Keep our fingers crossed.
1: It says the treatment is manufactured in advance from donor cells rather than being individually tailored to each patient. Experts believe this could mean advanced cell therapies are available to more patients more quickly and at a cheaper cost.
2: So, oh, good. Any good news like that, you know, is welcome. You know, hopefully in about 10 years, 50, 100 years, I don't know, cancer will be beaten, and you know.
0: It's all individual. You know, it's based on like genetics now, isn't it? It's like you're tailored. You know, it's not, you know, a lot of old cancer treatments were like using a sledgehammer to open a walnut. You know,
1: they were all very just one basic thing. Whereas now it's all bit individualized.
0: Yeah. Like nearly kill you, and it'll get rid of the cancer.
2: Yeah.
0: And then we'll bring you back to life again. You know,
2: I know.
0: It's sort of like, it's great that things are going like, okay, this is genetically what's happening with your body.
2: I know.
0: And that's where the cancer is. I was listening to one, this might be the one that you just mentioned, really, where it turns off a gene that allows the cancer cell to reproduce. So just because cancer cells are just cells, they just keep on reproducing for no particular reason. It just turns it off.
2: Yeah.
0: Stops it. And something like 40% success rate.
2: Yeah. I lost my mum and dad. My dad was 54 when he broke cancer. 54. My mum was 84. And one of my ex-partners, RJ's mum, Mary King, she passed away 2 years ago, again with cancer, which sometimes it's really fast. It was in her stomach. Within 2 weeks, it's gone to her brain, and that was the end of her sort of thing. But hereditary is interesting, that, because I can imagine, well, I would say, try not to be too fearful, even if you don't think about it. Just enjoy your life sort of thing, because if people start thinking, me mum and dad had it, I'm bound to get it sort of thing. Do you know what I mean? You've got to be positive in this life as well.
0: But it's like the BRCA gene and breast cancer, isn't it? You know, people know they've got the BRCA gene. Some people decide not to be told that they've got the BRCA gene because they can sort of like preempt that by having both, you know,
2: yeah, dinghies, yeah,
0: mastectomies, yeah, for, yeah, yeah, yeah, both breasts. So it's, you know, it's, I know some people don't want to know that, and you know, I'm not, you know, obviously, I don't know if we're going to get breast cancer or not, but it's sort of like, would you want to know that if it was something to do with those? You know, yeah. See, a lot of people go in, you know, with men's cancer, you know,
2: yeah. Prostate.
0: Kevin Keegan, wasn't it?
2: Prostate. Exactly, yeah. Yeah, oh, yeah, know. Kevin, yeah. So I know.
0: We need to have a check later, Eddie, so we'll go around the back and you can check mine. I'll check yours. Okay, let's play some, on that note, let's play David Duffel, and this is Ode to Liverpool. Lovely song.

0: talk about.
1: Hello, yeah, I'm going to have to leave you with Alison and Eddie because United Utilities are in and they want to find our stopcock.
2: Like a carry on film on LCR. Yeah. Are we live now, Steve?
3: Yeah.
2: Yeah. Alison, you and I?
4: Yeah.
2: Go on.
4: So I've got a story today. This is a story about the major incident called as wildfire burns near Sizewell nuclear plant. Mm. So a major incident was declared on Suffolk Coast yesterday as five firefighters battled a large blaze 3 miles from Sizewell B nuclear plant. So what do we think about this wildfire?
2: Well, if it, anywhere near, I think they've got it under control. They're confident that they have got it
4: the
2: under control.
4: The Met Office said Suffolk has seen 1 millimetre of rain so far this month, which is just 2% of the July average, the driest July on record for Suffolk ever. Mm. The Prime Minister, Andy Burnham, said we've got the situation under close monitoring and I'm receiving regular updates. I'll make sure that Suffolk Fire and Rescue Service will have all the support, the mutual aid, the other services that they need and any other resources that they need to be brought to bear.
2: Yeah, I heard yesterday that they're actually employing helicopters to scoop seawater and then carry it over the fire.
4: Mm, about 50 people have been evacuated from their homes and a local holiday park. It says the country's Suffolk's most senior firefighter said the fire was one of the largest in the country's history as firefighters tackled an area reaching 247 acres, the size of 140 football pitches.
2: Wow.
4: And it, the reason everyone's scared about it is because it's obviously by a nuclear plant.
2: Yes.
4: But also we should just be like, you know, they're discussing drilling in the North Sea to, you know, power 100 homes but or a million homes or whatever it is. But, you know, drilling in the North Sea is just going to make these wildfires even worse.
2: Yeah.
4: It's going to make climate change 10 times worse.
2: Yeah, exactly. You don't want another Chernobyl, do we?
4: Like, people are just like being, oh, that's sad, there's wildfires, let's stop it. But they're not actually thinking, oh, we need to do climate change and we need solar power and we need to get our power green and just, you know, better. Everyone's not thinking of it that way. They're just thinking, oh, wildfires, they're bad. Yeah. They're not thinking, you know, let's get to the source and let's get our power a different way like it should be.
2: Yeah, exactly, yeah. And the people who are being advocating or fighting for, you know, the greener way of thinking, you'd be like, you know what I mean? They've got an awful lot to back their arguments up, really, you know what I mean?
4: And it's
2: wildfires
4: just,
2: and stuff in west of France, you know.
4: Yeah, it makes you think, like, why is no one listening? Why why are they not doing more? Like, look at the amount of deaths this summer from the heat.
2: Mm.
4: And it's only going to get worse and worse. And it is worse than, obviously, France and Spain and more of Europe. But now it's on our turf. It's on England's times, you know what I mean? It's the worst fire we've ever had, so.
2: That's right, yeah. But people, as you say, are dying of the heat. I wouldn't love it, but like some of the statistics will be interesting to read. You know what I mean? The age of people who are dying, is it mostly older people and stuff like that? I don't know.
4: I think it's a mix of people. Some of them are older people who are in their homes and they don't have the facilities to keep themselves cool. Some of them are like, you know, kids that are out and they're just, you know, people are just getting, they don't realise how dehydrated they are or, you know, sitting in the heat all day, getting sunburned, which can lead to cancer, you know, skin cancer, or just there's all different reasons people are dying because of the heat. You know, heat can cause people to, you know, lose focus, car crashes, all sorts of things.
2: I remember years ago, I think I mentioned this on the show a couple of weeks ago, gang of us used to go out in the 70s when we were little, young teenagers. Let's go and have a day out. So we go to the beach, we go to Ainsdale Formby, swimming in the sea and the hot sun blazing down. Yeah, I remember the worst sunburn I ever had in my whole life. It was horrible. Felt sick for about a week. But so yeah, you got to be careful, you got to be sensible, and so wrap up, put some cream on and stuff like that. I know we moved away from the major story here.
3: You going to Spain again?
4: No,
2: we're just talking about
4: The wildfires.
2: The wildfires,
4: You know, the rise in heat and how we should be doing something about the heat wave every year and how climate change is getting worse and worse, but we're just ignoring it.
2: Little short burst in the sunshine and go inside then maybe, you know. I mean, after the show, I'm going to go to the shops. I'm going to go to Old Swan, get a few bits, goodies for the weekend. But that'll be me. When I get home, I'll have all the windows open in my flat, but same time, I'm protected from the sun, but I'm still enjoying the sun.
3: I wear a hat all the time now.
2: Do you? Yeah.
3: I'm always worried about getting too much sun on me.
2: Yeah.
3: I got a little mole a couple of years ago, and I was like,
2: oh, yeah, yeah.
3: And I went to see the doctor, and
2: it's all right. It's benign. Yeah. Yeah. He's still a mole. Yeah.
4: Yeah.
2: I've had a mole on my arm for years.
4: But you can never be too careful, can you?
3: That's the other one. Because people melanoma, if you get that.
4: That's the worst one.
3: Early on.
4: it keeps happening.
3: I'm getting an inspection from the library. Come in, come
0: Happy
3: on.
0: Happy birthday for the weekend.
3: Thank you very much.
2: Hello. Hello. Hello, Gail. You okay?
0: Hi, I'm good. How are you?
2: I'm good.
4: Hello.
2: Hello. What's your name?
0: Jacqueline.
2: Hi, Jacqueline. Hi, Eddie.
0: Eddie.
3: Alice.
4: Away from
1: Wales,
3: haven't
1: you,
3: Jackie?
4: Alice.
1: Oh, hang on. I've got my mic up. That's a bit bad, isn't it?
2: So that was a bit low. Yeah.
1: Yeah.
0: I'm not going to be on the radio.
1: You're live on radio now. So don't say any swear words that I can't say myself to tell you not to say.
0: What are we talking about today?
1: Well, we've been talking about today. We've been talking about prison reform. We've been talking about sentencing. Talking about climate change. Now what haven't we talked about, Eddie?
2: What was the first story? Oh, someone died. It got murdered 40 years ago. Yeah.
1: DNA. All that type
2: existed,
1: of stuff
2: existed, but it wasn't as sophisticated as it is now.
1: Quick rundown.
2: The police are all been Birkenhead.
1: So if anyone's just tuned in now, you don't have to listen to what you've missed, because we've just summed it all up in 2 minutes.
2: So the advances in DNA, the police are quietly confident that may be able to get the real killer, but an innocent man went to jail for 38 years for it.
1: I was going
2: to
1: say one thing as well. This is what, before I got taken away to talk to United Utilities, was... The funny thing, not funny, you say funny thing, don't you? It's not funny. But all these crimes that were, like, you know, people were put away for their, you know,
2: perpetuated there,
1: 38 years
2: and
1: 18 years and everything. All those police investigations were done by men.
2: Yeah.
1: And the people who were, you quoted one there, female police officer.
4: Yeah.
1: And the same with this guy who got done for rape in Manchester, female police officer. So it was a sort of macho... misogynist culture 30,
2: course,
1: 40 years ago.
2: Yeah.
1: And we've got our man now. You know, we can go down the pub and have some ciggies with John Thor.
2: Yeah.
1: Morton, you know what I mean? It's meaning, like, you know, nick him, all that type of stuff.
2: Yeah, but he burst, what was his name? Regan.
1: Yeah.
2: He burst into some criminals. You're nicked. Get some trousers on.
1: A big woman on the bed with no clothes on.
2: Yeah, things have changed. Yeah. So I can tell you a story.
1: Juliet Bravo, that's what.
2: Yeah, that's what it is. You used to go to school with her sister.
1: Yeah, come on. Anyway, let's have some music, because it's time that we had some music. This is Tom Moorcraft. I haven't played this for years and years, but it's a great song.
2: Oh, yeah.

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1: And me, Edward Robinson. 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
2: Hello, salu, ahlan, ciao, titi, hola. 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
3: Hello and welcome back to Liverpool Community Radio. You hear that noise in the background, it's because we're using a mobile phone in the studio for our interview. Let me just hang on. We've got my glasses on, so we can hear what I've got to say. There's a few technical things going on. Let's move down out the way, because that's better. Yeah. Someone knocking.
4: Visitor number two. Come just sit next to me.
5: Granddaughter.
3: Oh, granddaughter as well, yeah.
4: Yeah.
3: Have to be quick.
4: He won't embarrass you.
3: I won't embarrass you. I don't embarrass you much. Right, okay, we've on the phone, we've got Rebecca McDowell. And Rebecca.
6: Hiya.
3: Ah, that's lovely. You're lovely and clear, Rebecca.
6: Pardon?
3: You're lovely and clear.
6: Excellent.
3: Okay, so we got an email a couple of weeks ago. Is it your name, Beck?
6: Yeah, I think she's
3: Rebecca Slater.
6: She's the PR lady for my publisher.
3: Right, okay, so she told us all about you, or told us some main interesting things. You're a children's author, mother of three, and the latest adventure is for ages 6 to 11, since before. So you're on here today to tell us all about it, so give us a bit of background, or give the listeners a bit of background on what the book's about.
6: Sorry, I didn't hear the last part.
3: Okay. I'll try and talk a bit slow. Scouse accent. It's the phone today. Let me just put the volume up a little bit. Okay, that might be. Don't know if that's any better or not. But
6: it is clear.
3: All right. Okay. It's good. The volume is down a little bit. So give us a little bit of a background about how you got round to writing the book. What was it that sort of inspired you to write it?
6: I've got three children of varying ages, and one of the things that they love most is me making up stories at bedtime. And it just became the ones they requested the most I started writing down, and then that led to kind of exploring that and developing those ideas further.
3: So have you had a background in writing before, or is this sort of a new venture for you?
6: I'd always kind of doodled in writing, and then I actually went to university and studied publishing.
3: Right.
6: And I originally was in the fantasy genre, but then obviously with having children and reading quite widely within the children's market, that obviously naturally led to going down that route.
3: When you have kids, there's not much time for yourself, really.
6: No, it's chaotic.
3: Yeah. So, it's called Captain Carrick's Sunken Treasure. So, I'm thinking it's pirate based.
6: It's four children who are part of like an adventure mystery solving club.
3: Right.
6: And they've heard that within their town a pirate coin has been found, and is being kept in the local museum. So that leads them to trying to find some clues, see if there is any more treasure, because they know that their town has like a legend of Captain Carrick.
3: Yeah.
6: So they go around finding the clues to lead them off further on.
3: So it basically came from a story that you told. Because you were just making it up as you went along, or did you have a plan to where it was going to end up, you know?
6: I'd originally started with the Ice Cream Bandit, so that was the four kids again, as it's a series, and I started with telling the kids that, and they were just asking for more and more, and then they would say, well, can you feature this? Can it have this in it? So they sort of helped build it up in that way, really. And then just decided I wanted to see naturally where that would take the Biscuit Club and what they would do further. They just sort of came alive in my head.
3: The thing that always amazed me about when people are writing books is, like, when you start writing it, do you have an idea how long it's going to be? Well, you know, basically the question is, like, how do you know when to stop?
6: It's really hard. It's a lot of editing. I can definitely easily go over a word count. I think sometimes the stories just reach a natural conclusion. Other times I really have to be quite strict with myself to find that cut-off point.
3: So are you one of these people who set a sort of a daily regime of, like, writing, that you come in a certain time and that's all you do for a couple of hours? Or do you just have to do it when the kids let you?
6: Well, I've got a 10-month-old at the minute, so I've had to change my routine a little bit. So previously, when the older two were in school, I would pretty much write the whole time they were there. And I'd say maybe like 2 hours for developing ideas, another 2 hours for editing, and go that way. However, now it's just kind of at night when the baby's asleep, just trying to get in as much as possible.
3: There's nappy and bottle breaks. Is that what I'm thinking? Yeah. We've got a couple of other people in the studio as well. We've got Eddie and we've got Alice.
5: Hello.
3: I think Alice might have a question for you.
5: Yes. So I was just reading up on what your publishers have sent us. So I was wondering if you talk about the authentic disability representation that matters in your books and what you think about this.
6: Yeah, so it's one of those things where I'm disabled myself. I've got a number of chronic conditions, and some of them I've had since childhood. And I was very aware that you just don't see that in children's books, or if it's featured, it's cured by the end. You know, you normally have a magical answer, or nature has done you some good. And that's not realistic. And I think children, and even adults, they want to see themselves in stories. They want to be able to relate to the characters. And you've got, so many people who live with different conditions, and they deserve to be able to feel represented, to be able to feel seen. And it's also such a learning opportunity for children to see, like, inter-abled friendships and inter-abled families. And it'd be normal, and I think that's something that we really need to fight for. So it was quite important for me that we represented it, but in a way that it wasn't the entire plot. It was just part of Sophie's personality, and just something that she had, but she was getting on with in her own way, using her aids to kind of manage it day to day. But seeing that fluctuation in symptoms, because we all know that some people can have days where they have maybe don't have much pain, their symptoms might be more manageable, and other days where actually, you know, it's a bit more severe, so we're utilising aids a little bit more.
3: There's a sort of temptation, I suppose, you know, as you said, you've got disabilities as well, so it's something you know about, but there must be a temptation with some authors to say, oh, let's you know, try and do a bit of tokenism here, do you know what I mean? Let's put a few people in who've got issues with, you know, disabilities, just to make sure that we're virtue signalling, like, you know.
6: Definitely, and I think it's being really aware that it to try and not come across in that way. So I think some people do really feel like, oh, well, it's just a token character that's been added in to tick a box. And it's one of the reasons I've tried to be really careful in making sure that this isn't the whole of Sophie's character. You know, that we see that she's smart, she's clever, she's excellent at clue solving, and her disability is just part of her. It's not anything that is taking over the story.
5: And what's it like balancing life with this illness and becoming a successful author? Because it's quite inspiring seeing you be a mother.
6: Sorry,
5: as well.
6: The baby just
3: I think the baby's about to say its first word on the radio.
6: Would you mind just repeating that? Sorry, he's right in my ear.
5: Yeah, it's okay. So I was just wondering what it's like balancing life with an illness as a mother and being such an inspiring author. You know, how do you tackle your life and writing and things like this?
6: It's definitely chaotic. I mean, if I give you an example, this morning I was in A&E having my jaw relocated. I was a little bit panicked that I wasn't going to get back for the phone call in time. But it's definitely one of those things where every day is different, and it's just trying to do as much as possible. I've been really fortunate that my publisher is very understanding when it comes to deadlines. She is wonderful and very supportive. So she's quite, if I'm in the hospital, she's great at me just sending her bits from my hospital bed. And it's just having that flexibility, really. Definitely chaotic, though.
7: Rebecca, this is Eddie here. Nice to talk to you.
6: Hiya.
7: I'm just wondering, how do you find time during the day? You've got three young children, you said. How do you find time to actually physically write your stories?
6: At the minute, it's definitely doing it when they're asleep and just accepting that my sleep is going to be a lot less.
7: Okay.
6: And I use voice-to-text software to do my writing. So again, it's trying to make sure that they are in really deep sleep so they can't hear me.
7: Well, that's where your stories come in handy, don't you? You read your stories to them when they're at bedtime. Yeah.
6: it's definitely a funny one, and the kids love to come in if they hear me.
7: Yeah. Well, what's the Biscuit Club series? Can you explain that, Rebecca, please?
6: Yeah, so it's an adventure mystery series. So you have the four children. So Alex, Elijah, Maisie and Sophie. And they live in a little seaside town. And they're determined to find adventure and mystery in everyday life. And sometimes that's a bit fantastical. Other times it might be more day to day. But they're just four friends who are really... really wonderful friendship, solving clues together and trying to find excitement in daily life.
7: Brilliant. It sounds great. As a young lad myself, I used to love reading Enid Blyton books, the famous five and the secret seven.
6: Yes.
7: Sounds very similar, actually, Rebecca. Yeah,
6: it's definitely had some inspiration for that, but trying to give a more modern take on it. I mean, when I was writing it originally, I had the children taking photos with a camera. And Lorna, my publisher, went, I don't know if that's relevant. Like, it'd be a camera phone now. It's like, gosh, time's really moved on.
7: I know. But yeah,
3: so who's the members of the Biscuit Club?
6: So it's Alex, Elijah, Sophie and Maisie.
7: Okay, There must be a dog in there as well, Rebecca. You've got to have a Timmy in there as well, haven't you? The dog.
6: Pardon?
7: You've got to have a dog in the story as well,
6: I often post about the characters on social media, and I've given them like little character profiles so people can get to know them more, and listed sort of the pets and things that they do have. But I probably should incorporate them into the stories.
3: Mm. If you get a pet dog, call it Eddie.
7: Yeah.
3: So, but if people are interested, you must have a website. Have you got a website?
6: Yes, I do. So it's Rebecca McDowell Books, or you can just Google it and it will come up. And that has all of them listed.
3: And I take it you're on that famous website that's named after a South American river as well.
6: Yes. Pretty much everywhere.
3: Yeah. So, you know, if people are interested, then Google Rebecca McDowell Books and let us know how you get on. And when the next one comes out, when the next Biscuit Gang, what is it, the Biscuit Club?
7: Biscuit Club, yeah.
3: Yeah, I was going to say. You should get sponsorship from Jacobs, you know, because they do club biscuits.
7: Yeah.
6: Yeah. Definitely. The biscuit club logo that you see throughout the book was inspired by nice biscuits, like the sort of shape that you get with it.
7: But I was going to say, Rebecca, probably one of the last questions we asked you, an invisible illness, and you're still kicking on and doing stuff, and you're bringing up three young children as well. I think you deserve a medal.
6: Thank you. It's definitely fulfilling.
3: Mm. What would you like to say to aspiring authors who think they've got, a book or a children's book in them?
6: Just take the chance, and the biggest thing I would say is don't Google how to do it. Everyone is so different. I know a lot of people like to plot and slowly flesh things out. I'm a big believer in if you've got an idea in your head, just put it down, see where it goes, and even if it's only 10 minutes writing a day, do that, and you'll be really surprised how much it comes on itself, and it takes a kind of a life of its own. So and don't worry about spelling mistakes till the end.
3: No, that's, the typos, I call them, they're not spelling mistakes. This is a question I'm interested in. We're taking on a bit longer. You're not right, aren't you? The baby doesn't
6: feed. Yeah, of course.
3: Yeah. How did you make the jump from I'll do some children's books to being a published author?
6: It was kind of a leap of faith and hoping that somebody loved the stories as much as I did. Because I think you can write your own stuff and think it's great, and then other people can look at you and go, oh no, the kids are very good at that. Mm. Very honest. But I was really lucky that Compton Studio, when I reached out to them, they were so enthusiastic and so supportive the whole way through. And I've had a couple of books published with them now. And it's just been a fantastic journey and a really positive one.
3: That's brilliant. Did you ever sort of give them out to your friends and say, just try these on your kids?
6: I did a few, and a lot of them sent me video recordings of their children's responses, so you just got the pure honest first reaction. Which has been incredible. A lot of them have really loved it, and they just wanted to know more.
3: I met
6: up with a friend yesterday, and her little girl had just finished The Ice Cream Bandit, and she could not wait for Captain Carrot's Sunken Treasure, and apparently September was far too far away to wait.
3: Are they big enough to do a Netflix series, you know?
6: I often say I'd love it to go on sort of CBBC.
3: Yeah, some of the I've got three, I've got more than that. I've got four grandkids when they stay at mine, you put the telly on, and I'm not kidding you, it's too fast and furious. Really.
7: Yeah.
3: They don't watch that program, but everything's bish bash bosh. And I sat them down the little one, the 2-year-old. Sat down in front of the telly weekend before last. Yeah, put the telly on, and I put a Japanese animation on, Studio Ghibli, whatever you call it. Put one of them on, because I never really got Studio Ghibli stuff. I was a bit it's a bit mad, it's a bit Japanesey. And she just sat down and just sat there for 2 hours, completely motionless, watching the telly. because it's just fantastical, and it turns out some of the stuff in it is absolutely beautiful, the scenes and everything. The backgrounds and the scenery and everything, and she's got me addicted to it now, so I can't wait to mind it again so I can stick it in front of the telly and watch it with her.
6: I've been the same. My eldest, he absolutely loves Dragon Ball. I can remember Dragon Ball Z from my childhood.
3: Yeah.
6: So we've been having a binge on the BBC on the iPlayer watching Dragon Ball Super at the minute, and it's captivating.
3: The other one is a K-pop Demon Hunters or something. Someone told me that's all right as well. You know what I mean? I'm reliving my childhood again. Anyway, Rebecca, it's been lovely having you on.
7: Can just ask you, Rebecca, how do the people buy your book, Rebecca? How do we access it?
6: So you can find it online on things like Amazon or Waterstones, or independent bookshops that often have it, or you can go in store, and if they don't stock it, you can request it for them to order in.
7: Brilliant.
3: Okay, thanks very much. Have a nice day anyway, and in 10 years time you can tell that baby you've got in your arms that is it a girl or a boy?
6: It's a little boy, George.
3: Little boy. Just tell George that you were on the radio gurgling.
6: Oh, I shall do. Thank you so much for July. Having me.
3: All right, it's been great, Rebecca. Thanks for coming on.
7: Bye-bye.
3: Bye-bye.
6: Bye.
3: Ha ha ha.

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2: 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I realise £100 is a big ask, especially at the moment, but in reality this £100 equates to eating one Greg steak bake or drinking one Starbucks coffee a week. 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You can either make a one-off payment by Bax of £100 or set up a monthly standing order of only £8.34. Donations need to be made to Kensington Vision, which is all one word, Community Interest Company via the Co-op Bank. Our SOR code is 089299. That's 089299. And our bank account details are 65255654. That's 65255654. If you'd like more information or more details, then contact me, Steve Farragher, by emailing steve@l-c-r.co.uk. 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
3: Hi everyone, I'm Jo from Jobs Plus Toxteth. 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It's just a short walk from Prince's Park Gates. We're open Monday to Friday, 9 till 4:30. You don't need to struggle alone. 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

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I realise £100 is a big ask, especially at the moment. But in reality, this £100 equates to eating one Greg steak bake or drinking one Starbucks coffee a week. In return for being part of Club 100, you'll get a framed certificate, an LCR mug, and the chance to be a guest on our programme, Kenny Island Discs. But more importantly, you'll get a warm, fuzzy feeling that you or your organisation is contributing to a worthwhile community project. You can either make a one-off payment by Bax of £100 or set up a monthly standing order of only £8.34. Donations need to be made to Kensington Vision, which is all one word, Community Interest Company via the Co-op Bank. Our SOR code is 089299. That's 089299. And our bank account details are 65255654. That's 65255654. If you'd like more information or more details, then contact me, Steve Farragher, by emailing steve@l-c-r.co.uk. 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
1: Hi everyone, I'm Jo from Jobs Plus Toxteth. 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You can find us at 3 Kelvin Grove in Toxteth. It's just a short walk from Prince's Park Gates. We're open Monday to Friday, 9 till 4:30. You don't need to struggle alone. 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If you haven't got a pen, I'm going to say it again. 07 483 426 969. Or just search in Google Jobs Plus Toxteth and on social media. But don't forget, if you do get in touch, make sure you mention that you heard about us on Liverpool Community Radio. Hi everyone, I'm Jo from Jobs Plus Toxteth. If you live in Liverpool East, you're out of work, thinking about a career change, or just need a bit of support, we are a local, friendly team who are here to help you with anything from CVs, job searching, applications, and interview practice. 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We've also got an amazing garden space and it looks beautiful this time of year with all the flowers in bloom and the Toxteth birds and the bees are loving it too. 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You can find us at 3 Kelvin Grove in Toxteth. It's just a short walk from Prince's Park Gates. We're open Monday to Friday, 9 till 4:30. You don't need to struggle alone. 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So why not call us on 07 483 426 969. If you haven't got a pen, I'm going to say it again. 07 483 426 969. Or just search in Google Jobs Plus Toxteth and on social media. 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
6: Hello, my name's Steve Farragher, and I'm here to explain to you all about the LCR Club 100. 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I realise £100 is a big ask, especially at the moment. But in reality, this £100 equates to eating one Greg steak bake or drinking one Starbucks coffee a week. In return for being part of Club 100, you'll get a framed certificate, an LCR mug, and the chance to be a guest on our programme, Kenny Island Discs. But more importantly, you'll get a warm, fuzzy feeling that you or your organisation is contributing to a worthwhile community project. You can either make a one-off payment by Bax of £100 or set up a monthly standing order of only £8.34. Donations need to be made to Kensington Vision, which is all one word, Community Interest Company via the Co-op Bank. Our SOR code is 089299. That's 089299. And our bank account details are 65255654. That's 65255654. 454. If you'd like more information or more details, then contact me, Steve Fadiger, by emailing steve@l-c-r.co.uk, or you can even call into the LCR studio, 53 to 57 Holt Road, and you can also see what your donation is delivering to the community. 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
2: 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Plus, we've got guaranteed interviews with some of the biggest employers in the city. You can find us at 3 Kelvin Grove in Toxteth. It's just a short walk from Prince's Park Gates. We're open Monday to Friday, 9 till 4:30. You don't need to struggle alone. 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If you haven't got a pen, I'm going to say it again. 07 483 426 969. Or just search in Google Jobs Plus Toxteth and on social media. But don't forget, if you do get in touch, make sure you mention that you heard about us on Liverpool Community Radio.
3: Oh, I'm so glad school's done and you're ready to go the boysy lot.
4: Yeah, and I'm so excited for it tonight, Jez. Are you?
3: Yeah, honestly, I really am. Lexi, are you coming tonight?
5: Well, what are you going on about? What's the Boysy?
3: You really don't know what the Boysy is?
5: Not the faintest idea.
3: Well, the Boysy is Edge Hill Youth Club.
4: It used to be just for boys, but now it's for both genders.
3: Well, there's football,
4: art,
3: table tennis,
4: pool,
3: dancing machines,
4: and air hockey,
3: and lots more.
5: Wow, that's a lot of things. But who works there?
3: Lots of boss staff.
5: Well, how much is it to get in?
4: It's only £1 entry.
3: There's a tuck shop, which you don't need much for. It's all dead cheap.
5: Oh, really?
4: Shall we go then, Mummy?
5: Yeah, go on then. Let's go.
3: Come on, let's go.
6: Yeah!
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6: 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Donations need to be made to Kensington Vision, which is all one word, Community Interest Company via the Co-op Bank. Our SOR code is 089299. That's 089299. And our bank account details are 65255654. That's 65255654. If you'd like more information or more details, then contact me, Steve Farragher, by emailing steve@l-c-r.co.uk. 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
2: 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Our SOR code is 089299. That's 089299. And our bank account details are 65255654. That's 65255654. If you'd like more information or more details, then contact me, Steve Farragher, by emailing steve@l-c-r.co.uk. 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
2: Right, welcome to tonight. I'm only putting this on because it's going on the radio. Welcome to tonight's edition of the Tiny Croissant Sessions. We've got a couple of good acts on tonight. We've got Nathan.
3: Yeah, aka Thomas Leslie.
2: Thomas Leslie?
3: Yeah, it's my middle name, that.
2: Oh, right, so yeah. Nathan Thomas Leslie.
3: Thank you.
2: Let's give him a big hand.
4: Yeah!
2: You've not done much performing, have you?
3: What'd you say?
2: You've done much performing?
3: No, it's only third time this.
2: So you third gig. Big hand, let's go.
4: Yeah! Right.
3: The first song is a cover of a cover, and it's Slipping Through Me Fingers by Declan McKenna.

Yeah. I actually had the cap on my pocket. I'm an idiot. Thank you very much, my mate. So that was a cover. I'm going to do a mixture tonight of covers of my own. This next one's my own one. It's called Bring on the Sunshine.

Thank you very much. The next song is it's called Oh You Can Sing and Does It Really Mean a Thing, and it's quite a contradictory name because the song pretty much doesn't mean anything. So there you go.

Thank you very much. So I've got another original now, and it's called Waterman and Love. And I wrote this during the whole October 7th incident, whatever. But I've got a big shout out to Tom Doubtfire, because he's always kept me informed about the Palestine situation. And I was even going to protest because of him back in like 2019, 2020. Around that period anyway, way before that whole predicament, shall we say. But this is called Waterman and Love.

That was Watermelon Love. So the next one is a cover of this next one is called I'll Never Let You In, and I wrote this with me mates. We're in like a little band called The Melts, so I can't take full credit for this one. It's a joint effort, but yeah, it's called I'll Never Let You In.

0: you very much. How long have you got left, Easty?
1: How long do you want?
0: Got a few more, like, do you know what I mean?
1: It's right.
0: For where? So the next one's called Bury Your Mind, and I wrote this when I got over, like, a bad breakup, and I thought I'd come to the end of my mental health episode, and this song just came out, like, complete flow state. So it's called Bury Your Mind, and it's one of my favourites.

0: Thank you very much. Thank you. So you do about two more then, Steve?
1: Yeah, two more.
0: Go on, sir.
1: An encore. You've got to go off and come back on again,
0: though. All right, go on. This one's called Hit Me Your Mind. It's about me ex-bird. Ex-missus, sorry, guys. It's the same one. These, all these songs are the same one, yeah? I'm not casting over me, Steve. Oh, honestly. I'm not bothered, anyway. Well, this is Hit Me With Your Mind.
2: How many times have you sold it?
0: What? None. She doesn't even know.
2: I thought I was huge,
0: well, this is called Hit Me With Your Mind, anyway.

Thank you very much. Okay, so this is the tour I'm going to do first, but it absolutely blitzes my voice. And I couldn't leave it out because it's got a good message to it. It's about us all dancing between the good and the bad. And it's called You and I.

0: Yep.
1: Well, do we do what? Is that it now then, Steve?
2: Go on, go on then.
1: I'm trying to think. Okay, I'll go again.

0: kill himself.
1: Oh, thank you.
2: Well, get up, Steve. Yeah. Yeah, we've got loads. You come back next week, month, Jimmy, if you've not been, if you've not been banned. Right. Bit of music now from Steve, who's Ian, I thought you said Hayden, Layton. Yeah.
3: Layton.
2: Yeah, it's a bit early for that. Right, are you going to get plugged in as well, Layton? There you go, Layton. I don't have to do a sound check here. There you go. Whoa. Keep that down just a twitch.
4: Hello.
2: Hello, Layton.
4: Hello.
2: Say everyone, say hello to Layton.
4: I haven't played guitar for like about 2 years.
2: It's going to take ages to edit this, you know.
4: That's how we go anyway. This is called As You Go.

0: Yeah. Well done, Leighton. Brilliant.
1: Oh, hang on.
0: That's not me, mate.
2: Leighton, want to sing Amazing Grace for him? That's a big bad song.

0: One more song, Jimmy.
1: See a bit of rock and roll then. Bit of rock and roll, like. Bit fucking dead in here, isn't it?

0: more meow.
1: Jimmy, that's it, Jimmy.
2: You're going to move on now.
0: No,
2: Jimmy.
1: You can do that at the end.
0: Did you lost your... Oh, you did it at the end?
2: You can do it at the end, yeah.
1: Oh.
2: We've got a curry for you after, Jimmy.

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Well, I don't know about Jim, but he said he'd smoke a kipper.

Right, this one's called... it's called Stormy Monday Blues. You can tune a fish, but you can't tune a piano.

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0: Don't let it get you down. That's it, Toby. Thanks very much. That's the end of our set. Thanks, Jimmy. Roll, I suppose.
1: Jimmy. Right, thank you very much for coming
0: and to thanks this. Thanks to everyone, the croissants.
1: This is the tiny croissants.
2: Go
1: on then, Jimmy. Yeah. I shouldn't let you, but you know.
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0: Well, it's Wednesday night, and we're here in our little studio on Holt Road in Kensington.
1: Yes.
0: And we're waiting for you to phone in. There's no fire drill tonight, by the way, so don't worry about that. Okay, so it's WTF, what the flipping flip is happening. Anyway, last week, you know what, how many times I read the phone number out last week?
2: Oh, lost count. Double digits.
0: It was definitely in the 10s or even 11s.
2: It was.
0: And I got a message on me WhatsApp on my own number. Someone, it says, "Hi guys, I'm your listener in Drogheda. I'm actually in a nearby place called Dulleath in County Meath. My name is Ian and I'm originally from Bootle and I'm listening again." Now, I'm not sure whether he's listening tonight because we just checked there's no Irish listeners on.
2: But give it a chance.
0: If you're not going to text in or phone in, just take down this number again. 07761908063. 07761908063. There will be some sort of jingle type thing to remind you of that all the time between now and next week. So just write it down so I don't have to keep wasting my time. Now, if you're not listening to this program before, this is the third one. We had a bit of a break between the first and the second due to stuff like the World Cup and... Why is everyone looking at me? It's like, is he off his head? Right, possibly, yeah. So anyway, the idea is, you know, and I keep saying, I'll say this every week because it saves, you know, sort of, it might hit home at some point that we're really interested in getting people to phone in or at least text in about the stuff that we're talking about, because if we're just sitting in here talking about our stuff that we want to talk about, it's a bit sort of like, I don't know, it doesn't seem to go anywhere, does it, Andy? We've got Andy in the studio.
3: Hello.
0: We've got Matty in the studio. Hello. As well. And hopefully we've got you at home. But if you are at home, maybe you've never texted a radio station before. Now, I can't believe that. I really can't believe it when you remember what Roger Phillips was like when you used to get, you know, all these people phoning and texting and all the time. Start off with a text. Okay, this is the gateway drug. You start off with a text. You send us a text. You say, "Hi, guys," or something like that.
3: "All right, lads."
2: "All right, lad."
1: "All right, kid."
2: "Hey, kid. Will you play?"
0: Now, you can do, you know, you can do a text. It can be quite blunt, really. You can just say, I want, "I'd like some music playing." You can name the track. We'll try and dig it up off Spotify.
1: Yeah.
0: But if you've got something you want to talk about, any personal, it can be a personal thing. You know, you might have a... Might have a boil on your belly button or something like that. We'll discuss boil on belly.
3: We'll diagnose it.
0: We'll open it out to people. We'll open it out to the entire Liverpool City region of 900,000 people. And if you've got a problem and you want it solved, there might be someone out there who's got the solution that you need to...
3: Or we might know them.
0: We might know it. Well, we might know it. You know, we're three very knowledgeable fellows in the studio at the moment. So, three very knowledgeable fellows. Two very knowledgeable fellows. And Matty.
1: Yeah, that's me, yeah.
0: That's him.
1: Total thick.
0: That's his own.
1: Yeah, total thick.
0: So in the studio tonight, we've got Matty Grimes.
1: Hello.
0: Who's been here almost as long as me. No, you've been here longer, haven't you?
1: No, you've been here longer than me.
0: Oh, yeah, that's right. I stayed a bit in the afternoon.
1: And yeah, that's the one.
0: Andy.
3: Who's been home.
0: Who's also been here today.
3: Been here today. I've been singing today.
0: Oh, yeah.
1: Oh, stop it.
0: I love it. We have our karaoke on a Wednesday. I always end up saying, "Oh, we did this and we did that," but let's try and push back on that and just say, "Welcome to WTF." The WTF is whatever you want to talk about. Long silence.
3: I'm just waiting for the callers.
0: You're gonna have to cut that out, Matty. So, quick text message would be nice. 077-6190-8063. Text us. It's free to text us, I think.
1: Yeah, it is, yeah.
0: Do you get charged for text anymore, or is that?
1: No,
3: I think it's gone, hasn't it? It used to be 10p a text.
1: It used to be 10p a text, but if you've got...
3: it was 5p
1: a package.
0: Yeah.
1: Then it's... Yeah,
0: and you never use your package up.
1: No, you never do.
0: No, you never got do. 70,000 minutes. Yeah. You speak to about three people a month. Let's think about some... Right, okay, let's throw a few things out here, see whether that... Obviously, it's the first week of Andy Burnham's new job.
1: Yeah.
0: what a job that is. You know, we've all started the first day on the job, you're a bit sort of like reluctant, aren't you? Like, you know, where's the toilet? How do you make a cup of tea and all that type of stuff? Yeah. But that is a job you walk into. It's all laid out in front of you, isn't it? You know,
1: you've got
0: people helping you, and you've got servants and stuff like that. You do have
3: civil servants. I don't know if they're like ironing a shirt for him.
4: I think
3: not that he wears a shirt. That's one of his things.
4: He left a little post-it note on the desk. See ya.
3: Well, didn't they leave a post-it note? The last Labour government saying there was no money left, and then they kind of like jumped on that for the next 8 years.
1: Yeah. Yeah.
3: So they're probably steering away from the post-it notes. And
4: maybe
3: that,
4: left them a bar of chocolate.
3: And melted.
4: Welcome.
0: So you think? What do you think Keir Starmer's doing at the moment? You know, he's probably sitting at home with his feet up,
3: drinking whiskey.
4: Do you know what?
3: Listening to us, no doubt. Hello, Keir.
4: I think he's gone on a break. I think he's gone on a family holiday. He's just like switching off.
3: There was a photo of him on, was it Friday when he left? God, it was only Friday.
1: Yeah.
3: And then he was in the pub with the other one, the Chancellor.
4: Reeves.
3: So the two of them were losing their job and drinking.
1: Yeah,
3: well, and somebody posted underneath, that's the most relatable thing I've seen of Keir Starmer. Now he's left. He's
0: and
3: got
0: Rachel
3: the
0: Reeves as well. She actually was someone you'd expect to see behind the behind the desk in a bank, isn't she? You know, the way she used to talk to people. She had the social skills.
3: She's a bit like Keir Starmer. The two of them are quite similar, quite awkward and wooden and strange.
0: Yeah.
4: I'm thinking, he's probably gone away with the family for a break.
3: Where do you think he'd go?
4: Out somewhere quiet, probably. South of France, somewhere in a villa or something, just to get away.
0: It could be in Anglesey, Andy.
4: It could be in Anglesey.
3: I didn't spot him, but...
4: No, well...
0: Oh, hang on. What's that say there?
4: I don't know.
3: It's
0: not the 27th of June today, is it?
4: No.
0: Message for Sally. Mimi is listening to you from a hospital bed. She says,
4: "That was when we had Sally from,"
0: and sends you all her love. I'm just saying, it's there. Like, I don't know why it's there. Sally student. Oh, that's ages ago. That's last year.
4: Exactly. Yeah.
0: Okay, so Morpheus to be there.
4: Yeah,
3: Morpheus texting if you're listening.
0: Yeah, anything you can have. Like, I'm just gonna play some random music, so I'll give you an opportunity to say, "Oh, I don't really like that music," and maybe we should ask for something that we want, or you can anyway. So let's play some music.

0: Text.
1: Okay, we're back. We had our first text. It's not unusual. That's not the name of the song. That's a personal text then.
0: Oh, very good.
1: Let's say now. We've not recognised that song. That's from the 1970s. It's Jonathan Richman. He's a great artist.
0: Oh, right.
1: He did Egyptian reggae and...
2: Oh, is that him?
1: Yeah,
2: I knew that one.
1: Yeah, it's a long a record. Track. Went to see him in 1977.
0: Crowd enjoyed it.
1: And it was he's good. Good singer, good band, etc. You painted everything.
0: You painted
2: like Captain Beefheart.
1: How did you recognise Captain Beefheart?
2: I like Captain Beefheart.
0: All right.
2: Zigzag Wanderer, that's the
1: I'll
2: track.
1: I'm telling you Captain Beefheart story later.
0: As long as it beats your Led
1: Zeppelin. Anyway,
2: I might do Captain Beefheart. Talk about Kevin. Good idea.
1: Go on, next week. Kevin Keegan, right. Kevin died. I was a bit upset by that. Sometimes when people die, you're like, oh, you know, so what? You know, did a little sort of, you know. But poor Kevin, you know, because he had a bit of a disruptive life, didn't he, after his managerial career?
0: Yeah,
1: he lost his rag on, was he in charge of Blackburn or Newcastle?
0: No, it was Newcastle's when... I think Alex Ferguson accused whoever Newcastle was playing not going to be trying.
1: Yeah.
0: Against them to stop Manchester United winning the league, and that's when he went into his famous rant.
1: Just a bit of a shout out, you know, to all Kevin Keegan fans.
0: Indeed,
1: I once had a wee next to him in the old Liverpool airport. Liverpool were flying out to some European match midweek. My son used to work in the airport, and he said, "Oh, come up, you can watch the." What's the team getting on the plane? That's how exciting the '70s were.
0: Yeah,
1: you know, 11 people getting on a plane. And,
0: waving.
1: No social media. I couldn't tell anyone. It's taken me
2: nearly
1: 50 years to tell this story.
0: Yeah.
1: And I thought, I need to go to the toilet. And Kevin was in there with his big tie.
0: Did he say hello?
1: His big collars. No?
0: No?
2: Yeah.
1: No, I didn't look over.
0: I didn't say after when he looked over.
2: Didn't nod?
1: No. He didn't nod or anything.
2: None of that.
1: No. It's like the old joke about Frank Sinatra in the toilet.
0: Oh, no. Here we go.
1: Of the club.
0: Go on.
1: Frank Sinatra, he's sitting at the club. He said, "I've got to have my own dressing room, my own toilet."
0: Uh-huh.
1: It's a bit of a mad joke, you see, because it's hard to do this because it's a visual joke. I'll do it later.
0: I'll do it later.
1: I'll do it to you first, and then you can say whether it's worth doing or not.
0: Okay.
1: It being a visual joke.
2: Right? If we get enough text wanting it,
0: please.
1: So text me, and I'll do a visual joke on the radio.
0: That can go down really.
2: Have you got a text there, Matty?
0: I have, believe it or not.
2: It's like
0: Thank you very much.
2: You've got one, strangely.
0: It says, "Good evening to the team at WTF."
2: That's
0: very polite.
1: All right.
0: Very polite. I'd just like to say I really don't know the timetable of what is going to be played, neither do we. And what was coming back from, as I was coming back from a meeting today and caught the second half of Kira's show. It was such an interesting show that I put it on my phone so I could listen to it when I got home. The lady's story was so relatable about how making bad choices when you're struggling can put you on a road that you never imagined you would be in. Just excellent.
2: Mm-hmm.
1: Talking about choices. This program's not quite the best idea I've ever
0: had. I have to admire the text simply for
1: who
0: saying
1: is it?
0: It's our friend Joe.
1: Yeah, we've had two texts off Joe tonight.
0: Yeah.
1: All right.
0: But the thing is, I don't really know the timetable of what's going to be played. Joe, neither do we.
1: Yeah, no.
0: Genuinely, we
2: that's
0: set,
2: part
0: we
2: of
0: set
2: the
0: up
2: joy
0: the scheduling
2: of community radio.
1: 12,
2: you never
1: 12
2: know
1: till
2: what
1: 2.
2: You're gonna get.
0: It's, all we know is 12 till 2.
1: It's what you call it?
0: Is the croissant? Sorry, 11 till 12. Builders tea. 12 to 2 croissant. After that, God knows.
2: Yeah, it goes off piece.
1: When Mencap is on as well. We
0: know Mencap.
2: 10 o'clock start.
0: 10 o'clock dead on.
1: Anyway,
0: Friday morning.
1: Let's get back to the listeners. We got listeners in Columbus,
0: Ohio.
1: We had some guests in today. They weren't the same people who were listening. Because they were
2: that
1: from.
2: That would be fast if they were.
1: Cincinnati in Ohio.
0: Cleveland,
1: Ohio. No, Cleveland's in Ohio.
2: Yeah, Cleveland.
0: Where's Cincinnati?
1: Everything's in Ohio.
0: Where is Cincinnati?
2: Let's find out where
1: I reckon
2: Ohio
1: it's
2: is.
1: In Ohio.
0: Okay. Go
1: if
0: on.
1: You know, text in and tell us.
0: Yeah, please do.
1: To save us.
0: Yeah.
1: Do any?
0: Please. Yeah. They were
2: Cincinnati is a city in Ohio. You're
1: right. Okay. Well, the other listener we've got at the moment, or two listeners we've got in America at the moment, one's in Cincinnati, and one's in Columbus, which is in Ohio, and another place I've never heard of.
0: Go on.
1: And it's called Rogers.
0: Not Kenny.
1: Rogers, just one listener in Rogers. If you're that listener in Rogers,
0: hello.
1: Please dial up on the 066.
2: You'll have to put 44
1: before 44, it. 44 before it.
0: 44 and then
1: 7761908063. So, it might be Mr. Rogers, might it?
0: Who knows? Let me do a bit of research on
1: Tell us
0: Rogers.
1: Why you're listening to us.
0: Where is it? Ohio?
1: Ohio, Rogers. Okay. No, it's not. It's called Rogers. It's Rogers. In the sort of middle of America.
0: Rogers, America. In America.
1: Let's give a little brief outline of what the town's
0: I will
1: about.
0: Do.
1: I wonder why this person, it's like, it's probably got one.
0: Is it state? Is it?
1: No, it's a place called Rogers.
2: Rogers, Ohio.
0: Rogers, USA. Oh, here we go. It's a city in Arkansas.
1: Yeah, looks like
2: Arkansas.
0: Okay. Arkansas. So that's home of Bill Clinton. Arkansas, yeah. It's a prominent city in the Benton County, known for the Walmart AMP or the telecommunications brand Rogers Communications. So maybe they're listening to us.
1: Have they got a radio station?
2: They got this
1: in
2: one.
1: Rogers.
0: I'm going to have a look for you now.
1: And have they got a phone number, Matty?
0: I don't know. Leave it with me.
1: Going, can't you?
0: Yeah, I can see where it's going. Give me a second. Have Rogers a radio station? Have Rogers USA. Sorry about this, folks. Talk amongst yourselves.
2: We got another text from Joe.
0: Oh, no.
2: Asking for more details about Kira's show. So that's Mersey Women.
0: Oh, right.
2: And it's different.
0: It's on a Monday at 2 o'clock.
2: No. Yeah, after the.
1: No, it's not. No,
0: isn't it?
1: No.
0: Oh, no, I'd swear. No, three, sorry.
2: 3 o'clock.
0: No. 4 o'clock.
2: No. No, but she does it live, though.
1: What is
2: when
1: it?
2: She does it.
1: Sounds like a Bill Ailey record, this 1, 2, 3 o'clock. We'll find out for you. We'll stop everything into the schedule in a minute and find out.
2: We've got a request for doo-wop Lauryn Hill, please.
1: Doo-wop
2: Lauryn Hill. I don't know that. What's that, Joe, again?
1: Is it two O's in do?
2: And two doo-wop. Yeah.
1: Two O's and doo-wop. Hang on.
2: Two O's and do and one and
1: wop. Doo-wop that thing? No.
2: Doo-wop Lauryn Hill?
1: And... okay, this is due off Lauryn Hill.
2: Ah, there we go.
3: Tom, tomorrow morning at 4 a.m. and 4 p.m.
1: tomorrow afternoon. 4 a.m. tomorrow afternoon, you can watch it. Lauryn Hill, do up the thing. Is that right?
3: Do what? That's what it says.
1: Lauryn Hill, do up that thing. Now there's an edited version and there's another version. Okay, so that we'll line that one up for the next musical.
3: Has it got an E next to it?
1: No, it just says edit. So,
0: if it's E, it's expletive.
1: There's a whole podcast on. It's called "Dissecting Doo-Wop" by Lauryn Hill. So we won't be playing.
2: Sound like a song.
1: Yeah, I've never heard it. Who is it? Who's texting? Is it Morpheus?
2: No, it's Joe.
1: Joe.
2: I think Morpheus is out. Actually.
1: Oh God.
2: Yeah.
1: Oh no, that's the other listener. Right, let's play it. Come on.
0: All right, then go on.
1: There it goes. I'm supposed to be playing now. It's on
2: this
1: number 6.
2: Spotify again.
1: It's on number 6 and it's not come through yet.
0: Oh, that's not good. Is it playing?
1: It's playing, yeah. Let me just stop it a second.
0: Okay.
1: Go back to the beginning again.
0: We will get this track to you, ladies and gentlemen, promise. It's live radio.
2: Anything could happen or not happen.
1: The faders are up.
0: Right. But there's nothing coming out.
1: There's nothing coming out. Let's just try something else.
0: We try. Do you want to whack your Led Zeppelin this afternoon that you did?
2: Do I have to sing it again?
0: I mean, they keep the listeners awake.
2: Yeah, away more like.
0: Yeah, true. True. Don't you love live radio? While Steve's trying to find that.
1: I found it. I can't get it.
0: You can't get it to work.
1: Can't get it to play.
0: Okay.
1: You know. I know what it is.
0: What is it?
1: I've got it open twice.
2: Well, Spotify open twice.
0: Here we go.
1: Yeah.
0: That's the one.
1: Spotify's like a magnet with two pluses, and once you've got it open, you can't. We've got the words up here. We can all sing it as well.
0: No, you know what I say.
2: No, not again.
0: No, let's just let

0: I forgot how good Lauryn Hill was, actually. It's a great album because I used to listen to that. I should have gone, oh, yeah, do what? Yeah.
1: Yeah, yeah. I didn't recognize the title, but when I heard it, I was like, oh,
0: what's this about another listener?
1: Oh, yeah.
0: What's this about another listener, Andy?
1: We've got.
0: What's going on?
1: We've got Bob.
0: Bob.
1: Hello, Bob.
0: Where are you, Bob? Where's Bob?
1: He's in Gattaca.
0: Oh, Gaytaker.
1: Yeah, Gaytaker.
0: Say, Bob, have you got a request for some music?
1: I just messaged him asking that.
0: And this one is for Bob from Gaytaker, who wants to have a record by his favourite band, Piggity Witch.
1: Captain Beefheart.
0: Captain Beefheart. It just happens to be our favourite band as well. What a strange coincidence. Yeah, Led Zeppelin. Okay, we will play the Immigrant Song before we go tonight. Just to let people in on the secret joke that we keep making. Matty's on a mission at the moment.
1: He's trying to get in touch with
0: an Australian radio station. It's in a place called Liverpool in Australia.
1: And it's called Liverpool Community Radio.
0: Yeah.
1: So that's a strange coincidence.
0: And it's in a place called Fairfield. We're in Kensington, there in Fairfield. What's the chance?
1: Natural rivals, though.
0: The chance of that happening, eh? Anyway, so we still haven't decided on something to talk about, but I'm just looking at the news website, the BBC news website. OpenAI, which are the ones behind ChatGPT, one of the AIs went rogue. Sounds like a film, doesn't it?
1: Yeah.
0: It went rogue.
1: Terminator 2, I believe, or Terminator 1, and also 2.
0: An unprecedented cyber attack on another organisation. It got asked a question, didn't it, or something?
1: Yeah, I'd heard this earlier on the radio, and it was asked to solve a problem, but it apparently cheated by hacking into another AI company and stealing all the intellectual property. So there's a lot of dubious stuff in this story, because it's all very well to say, oh, it did it itself.
0: Yeah.
1: Said the AI company who were working against another AI company.
0: Because you let them loose, don't you? You basically, you know, it's just like letting your dog out the front door and wondering where it's gone.
1: Yeah.
0: With an AI.
1: And going, what's it going to do? I wonder. Let's see.
0: Comes back at a rabbit in its mouth, you know.
1: Yeah.
0: I told it not to eat rabbits.
1: So I wrote it down for the dog not to eat rabbits, but it did.
0: And it didn't read the message I left it.
1: So it's not my fault.
0: It's not my fault.
1: It's an act of God.
0: This Armageddon is... we've got 4 listeners in the UK now. Let's see where they are. That should be fun.
1: One's probably in Gattaca.
0: Let's guess where they all are. Oh, it's not telling me today. Anyway, we're still looking for a couple of things. We're looking for people to text in with requests for music. And it can be anything, really, within reason. You know,
2: yeah.
0: It's not going to be too rude or... requests for things for us to talk about, or we'll just talk about the stuff we would have talked about if we hadn't texted in. And if you want to phone in and talk to us, we will talk to you. It's not one of these idle boasts that you sometimes get on radio stations. We still haven't had anything. And it's 077-6190-8063. Say it slower. 077-6190-8063. I could have been in the house now watching the telly.
2: Could have been.
0: Put them here.
2: What would you be watching?
0: I'm watching a series on Apple TV.
2: Oh, okay. One's that?
0: There's 5 seasons of it.
1: Oh, is this one you talked about last week?
0: Yeah, All Mankind. It's about the space race. But it's
1: Morpheus
0: not.
1: Likes this. He was texting me actually. Has he watched them all? Seen it all, I think.
0: Yeah, I'm halfway through. I've just started series 3. It is good. But I've now got to do another 2 series and most of the next series, and I sometimes think
1: it's a bit much. Is there more to come out? Is it finished?
0: I think it's finished, but there's a complementary series called Star City, which is the story being told from the Russian side. And this has got me watching The All Mankind, because the Russian one, Star City, brilliant, absolutely brilliant. And last week when I said, we've all seen Chernobyl, haven't you? And the old as well.
1: So I'm terrible. I don't watch TV hardly ever.
0: Well, I watched all the TV you should be watching and a bit more.
1: That's good that you watched it for me, because I have got loads of time to watch it, but also I just can't be bothered.
0: I can't be bothered not watching telly at the moment. With these things I should be doing. So what do you want to talk about? Do you want to flick the newspapers, or do you want to just do anything?
2: I found number.
1: Oh, for LCR?
2: Yes.
1: Did you ring them?
2: Oh, I've not rung them yet. 89.3 GL2. They're based in Liverpool, northwestern Australia.
1: Oh, that's confusing, isn't it?
0: Not far from Newcastle.
2: Yeah, something like
0: New South Wales.
1: There is a Birkenhead South Wales, as well nearby, I think.
2: There is.
1: Yeah, so quite
2: we have
1: surreal.
2: A number for their studio and also for their admin.
1: Okay.
0: Will the admin be there at 5 o'clock in the morning? That's the question.
2: Well, what time is it over there?
0: And it's today, isn't it? They're already.
2: New South Wales.
0: Give them till 11 o'clock.
2: New South Wales.
1: Ring them.
2: What's the time difference?
0: There might be someone there.
1: I don't know.
0: Do you have a phone in, mate?
2: G'day, mate.
0: Good day.
2: Hello, Bruce.
0: We're coming all the way from Liverpool and we want a phone in.
2: Speaking of Liverpool
1: yes,
2: legends.
1: Yeah,
0: talk about Skippy. Yeah,
2: Skippy. The only kangaroo that could tell you there's a fire. Picturing the Echo, the Extra Magical Mystery Tour, about the Magical Mystery Tour that was on a tour, believe it or not, yesterday, and the driving down Hope Street, and who was at the lights on the other side?
1: Oh, who could it be?
2: Who could it be?
1: Keir Starmer on his
2: holidays. No, that's it, yes. It was Sir Paul of the McCartney. And obviously,
0: do that again. That was good.
2: Did that again. Very good. And he was on the phone, like FaceTiming Ringo Starr, to which he then put Ringo out on the phone and showed the fans.

0: Goed. We've got a new song out.
1: It's about speaking hell.
0: And don't steal the road sign again.
2: That was going to definitely go, wasn't it? Well, yeah, how much is the council going to cost, spend of our taxpayers' money replacing that Dungeon Lane sign?
0: Well, you know, the tour guide, Tony Curley, 71, described the moment as amazing. He said, we were driving along Hope Street towards the cathedral and the driver, Neil, noticed someone flagging us down. We pulled up at the red lights, and there he was waving while sat in the back of the car.
2: We were wondering if he was driving and also on his phone. But
0: we pulled our window down, and like a proper scouser, he said to us, "You all right, lads?" Of course we were, as Beatles fans.
3: Hang on, he said, "Are you all right, lads?" And that funny noise.
0: That's the one. He said, "Of course we were, as Beatles fans. Seeing Paul for the first time was amazing." I got on the microphone and said, I saw all the fans on the bus, "Get your phones out. There's Paul McCartney." He was then waving at everyone on the bus and pulled out Ringo on his phone. It probably only lasted about a minute, but a magical coincidence.
2: On the Magical Mystery Tour. I mean, is a magical mystery tour. And you can see sights like that.
0: Indeed.
2: Have you ever been on the Magical Mystery Tour?
0: No, I've never been. I've always wanted to go on it. I've never been
3: on it. Go on it, Matty. I've been on it.
0: Have you?
2: Yeah. Might see Paul McCartney or Ringo.
0: No, you don't realize.
3: He might go, "Woo!"
0: Nah, it's one of those. It's like, really? Yeah, and you are who? Oh, you're Paul McCartney.
2: We went on it with work. Like, I took somebody from work on it.
0: Yeah,
2: and it was a fun day out. Actually, I quite enjoyed it.
3: Wasn't Michael, was it?
2: No, it wasn't anyone that we know.
3: I've drawn this picture. Paul McCartney. It's taken at midnight with no lights on.
0: Yeah,
2: it wasn't anyone that we know. But it was a good day out. I mean, I knew most of the places anyway. But
0: yeah,
2: it was fun to be on the bus.
0: Yeah, how many visitors were on the bus?
2: They were all from Natural Breaks, so it was rounded everyone from work. Yeah,
0: right.
2: It was like a work day. I think. They thought
3: they were only 86.
0: Yeah,
2: but it was.
3: Why is this 86 going up this little street?
0: Yeah.
2: It was. No, what was fun about it was that when I was a kid, we used to walk up Beaconsfield Road, because that's where my school was.
0: Yeah.
2: And every time we walked up, we'd see the Magical Mystery Tour, and we'd always wave like idiots at everyone in the Magical Mystery Tour and see who would wave back.
0: And did anyone wave back?
2: Yeah, loads of them would wave back. We'd be like, "The Magical Mystery Tour!" And they'd all go, "Oh!" Like, you know, just to hype it up that they won the Magical Mystery Tour. So I was excited to see who would wave at me.
0: You know, we should have got on and said, "By the way, I'm Paul McCartney's cousin." See what you got.
2: I mean, yeah.
0: I mean, the Beatles weekend is coming up at the end of August again. International Beatles Week.
3: And...
0: Yeah. No, it's, I think it lasts a week now, but it's the weekend as well. But International Beatles Week is coming up, I think, at the end of August. Loads of Beatles tribute bands are playing across the city.
3: The Georgian Beatles, the Azerbaijan Beatles,
0: the Chilean Beatles, Japanese, who came in here.
3: The Japan Beatles.
0: Yeah, it's loads.
3: Yeah, they're everywhere.
0: They are everywhere. But, yeah, so, I mean, of all the people to see driving down the road at the lights.
3: If it'd been John Lennon, that would have been a shock.
0: It would have been a shock. Yeah, that would have been
2: better than just the Echo. That would have been like a major news story.
0: Yeah, I mean, you know, although there have been stories that he has been sighted at locations.
3: Was that at the window?
2: That's for the conspiracy programme right now.
0: If
2: you've been sighting John Lennon.
0: But, well, I mean, hey.
3: Well, there was a story, wasn't there, that he had this mystical spell on Kensington, and he used to go in this chippy. And if you went in and if you said give peas a chance,
0: oh god,
3: you get your free peas. Because John Lennon's face was in a pan of peas. You get the face of Allah or Christ in a chocolate bun.
0: Yeah,
3: there's a face of John Lennon in the. It was photoshopped. I photoshopped, and then put it on.
2: Is this in your newspaper?
3: No, this was online. I put it on. Very, very faint. It was like one of them pictures. You know, you used to have to squint at in the 80s.
0: Yeah, I know. Yeah,
2: like a magic eye.
3: Yeah, 90s. You'd be squinting at it. You could just about make it out. And I just put on it. Didn't say it was John Lennon. I just said, "Can anyone see a face in this pan of peas?" And someone said, "Yeah, I can." I said, "Look at it. I'll see what you." And John Lennon, of course, he was giving peas a chance.
2: So that's a
0: we teed him
2: a local legend.
3: Yeah,
0: that's something he's had stored away for ages, and we've teed him up for it nicely.
3: We used to have an advert on when we did our second broadcast. We had give peas a chance, and I've just ruined your life because every time you hear the record,
0: yeah,
3: give peas a chance.
0: It's going to be peas.

0: single here, Give Peas a Chance. And I'll play that record and demonstrate it.
1: Not wrong with peas.
0: And if you actually hear that, then text in. Okay. Why not?
1: Why not?
0: I heard peas. If you hear any other vegetables, any other legumes, let us know.
2: I mean, I'm sure Paul McCartney, a famous vegetarian, would have lots of...
0: So this guy, Bob, how do you know him?
2: Bob?
0: Yeah, come on, tell us.
3: Want to text him?
2: I've known Bob for since, I don't know.
3: Since I don't know.
2: Since he was in school, yeah.
0: So what's he asked for? Has he asked for music?
2: He hasn't asked for anything yet. I think he's thinking Bob. About it. He just said, hi, listening, hi.
3: Hi.
2: I've got another listener.
3: Oh, well, hello.
2: This one's in Wales.
3: Oh, hello.
2: Yeah. It's called Carwyn Darcy.
0: No.
2: And he lives in Borth.
0: Borth.
2: And he wants to listen to Grooves in the Heart.
3: Oh, I've got that. All right. That's... if you... no, that's all right. It is on there. D-Light. D-double-E.
0: Hang on. We'll have that next. So this is like... It's like we're like a human jukebox, aren't we?
3: We are.
0: You tell us.
3: I mean, I could technically get it for you straight away.
0: No, it's all right, Matthew.
3: It's on one of my playlists.
0: It's too easy, though.
2: What was it? The Builder's Tea one, is it?
3: That's the one.
0: D-Light.
3: Yeah.
2: There you go, Cardwin.
0: So this is for you.
3: When it plays.
0: How do you say thank you in Welsh?
2: Diolch.
0: Diolch.
3: Diolch.
2: Diolch and
0: Diolch. Diolch. Diolch.
3: All right.
0: Hello.
3: Hello.
0: What happened to D-Light?
3: I don't know. What version is this?
0: It's doo-wop.
3: Is that doo-wop?
0: It's the end. We didn't finish doo-wop properly.
2: Okay.
0: Must apologise
2: for that. That's the crowd.
3: Here we go. Here's the D-Light.
2: There we go.

0: Come on, y'all, dude. Y'all are crazy, man.
1: Yo, man.
2: Yeah, that's crazy, man. What was that?
3: It's very loud.
1: Oh, I've got the headphones on, so.
2: Oh, we'll go back again.
1: So that is...
2: There's another one coming on.
1: Another funky one there, wasn't there? I've stopped it, haven't I?
2: No, you haven't.
0: I can still hear it.
2: They want a double portion.
0: You must have it open in six...
2: No. There you go. That's better.
1: So we've got a listener in Smethwick as well in the Midlands.
2: Hello.
1: Get us some facts about Smethwick.
2: Smethwick.
1: Or Smethwick. Smethwick.
2: Is it Smethwick or Smethwick?
1: Smethwick.
0: Smethwick.
1: But it's spelled.
0: Smethwick Golden Bridge.
2: We're doing detective work on our friends over in Australia as well, aren't we? We've worked out what time it is over there now.
0: 7:44 now, yeah.
2: 7:44 in the morning over there.
1: Breakfast time.
2: So we may put a call into them.
1: Smethwick, it's spelled. Smethwick. Nice.
2: Smethwick.
0: But Smethwick is how Smethwick. You say it.
1: Smethwick. Pronounced Smethwick. Spelled Smethwick.
0: Like Gateacre.
1: Gateacre, yeah. Pronounced Gattaca.
2: Smethwick.
1: It's probably named after a Viking or something, isn't it? It's a little bit of Child Wall.
2: It's a town in England. It's got a bridge called Gaten Bridge.
1: Oh, okay.
0: I've got the train from Smethwick before.
1: Oh, yeah.
2: It's a large, proudly multicultural industrial town in the metropolitan borough of Sandwell, which is just 4 miles or 6 kilometres west of Birmingham city centre. It's home to Europe's largest Sikh place of worship, the Guru Nanak Gurdwara Smethwick, and possesses deep industrial roots. Its significance is it houses the world's oldest working engine created by famed industrialist Bolton and Watt, and it's also widely known as the birthplace of Fleetwood Mac's Christine McVie and Harry Potter's Dame Julie Walters.
1: Oh, Dame Julie Walters. We all know her. Made her name in Liverpool.
2: She did. And of course, Boys from the Black Stuff.
1: That's right. Yeah.
2: Yeah, so that's...
1: Chrissy, don't kill the ducks, Chrissy.
2: That's the one. still worth watching. I've still got all those episodes, actually. I've got to watch.
1: Okay, so Smethwick, Mr. Smethwick.
2: Smethwick.
1: Smethwick, send us a text in on 0779. Sorry, no. That's my number. 0779-61-908063.
0: Just call Steve at 3 a.m.
1: Tell us what's happening in Smethwick.
2: Yeah, please do.
1: How do you check him in? That was that.
2: Yeah.
1: Oh, hang on. Joe B. Okay, let's have a look now.
2: she not text you?
1: No.
2: She's probably gone to sleep. No. She's probably gone to sleep.
1: 45 minutes of my life I'll never get back.
2: Mine.
1: Billy, don't be a hero.
2: Oh, yeah. Yeah, on a Wednesday, if you're not doing anything, then do pop down to the Croissant and Equality next door. While we're trying to do a radio show, obviously next door, but around about 9:45, 10:01, there's a little bit of a get together, and then the karaoke starts. I think today.
1: A knees up,
2: and then Billy, Don't Be a Hero, Paper Lace came on, okay. And it was well sung. You're going to play that now, aren't you?
1: No, I'm just saying. I don't remember playing it, actually.
0: Did we play that today?
1: No, I tried to play it.
2: Oh, that's right. It wouldn't work. Yeah. Yeah. What? I mean, the ferry across the Mersey went down well.
0: Oh, God. I thought my eardrums were going to... I was eating something.
2: I thought the Led Zeppelin went well.
0: Oh, Matty was singing that, yeah. It's your favourite.
2: Oh, yeah, I mean...
0: He's always up there singing that one.
2: Oh, definitely, yeah. Trying to edit the lunchtime show and I just say, wow. Okay.
0: Yeah, it's getting a bit wilder now, isn't it?
2: It's getting a bit wilder.
0: I think last week was crazy because of the football as well, so it made set everybody up.
2: Oh, yeah.
1: Yeah, had a great influence on that result.
2: He did, actually, yeah.
1: I've been watching stuff on YouTube about what happened last week and what happened to Argentina. There's like a conspiracy theory.
2: Oh, here we go.
1: Because they never had the VAR decision go against them.
0: Across the whole tournament?
2: The whole tournament. Yeah.
0: Oh, okay.
1: Now... On the England match, I'm not going on that. But Messi was out offside.
2: It looked like he was offside, but there was no VAR.
1: And there's no flag.
2: Normally they put an image up if
0: they're
2: uncertain. But they sort of just let it go. So.
1: And in one game, the screen went blank.
2: Oh, yeah.
1: And the other thing is, the head of FIFA, guess who he was sitting with during the England game?
0: Donald Trump?
1: No.
2: Ah.
0: It wasn't an Argentinian then,
1: It was an Argentinian. It was the person who was in charge of the South American Football Association, which is an Argentinian guy.
0: He's suggesting there may have been some form of...
1: It's not me suggesting it.
2: He was there as a guest of FIFA, as a guest of Infantino.
1: Yeah.
2: So, it just happened to be... Obviously, Australia... Argentina were playing.
1: And also they moved the VAR centre. It was based in Houston at one point.
0: Oh, yeah.
1: And after we did a competition, when they got to the later rounds, they moved it to wherever the game was being played.
3: Yeah.
1: For technical reasons.
3: Yeah.
2: Okay. So Houston, there was a problem.
1: Yeah.
2: Oof. Oh, come on.
0: Yeah, you think Houston would be the perfect place for like a bank of monitors and people looking at the launch centre. Yeah.
2: Yeah. I mean,
0: very strange.
2: The thing is, though, but the football season's not too far away. You know, VAR's going to come back in, and Premier League referee Anthony Taylor's announced his retirement from the game after 20 years. I think he's just had enough, basically. Mm. But he said there's a lot of scrutiny on referees now with VAR.
1: They're going to have a VAR on that, and he's not going to retire now.
2: He's not going to retire.
1: Decided not to because he didn't, you know.
2: He has a feeling
1: he was offside at the time, so... It's not a real retirement. It's a pretend retirement.
2: Yeah. He feels he may get snapped up by a broadcast outlet to maybe join them for refereeing decisions.
1: Oh, it's a year since Ozzy Osbourne died.
2: Yes.
0: Really?
1: July 22nd.
2: Indeed, a year ago today.
1: So, do you think someone should tell him that he's dead?
2: Does he not know?
0: Has he been seen wandering the streets?
2: If he has run. I don't know.
0: When I was in Smethwick, somebody said, "Do you want to go see West Brom?" Was it West? They're around there, aren't they?
1: Yeah.
2: Baggies.
0: And I was getting the train somewhere, and he's like, "Do you want these free tickets to go see West Brom?"
2: My God.
0: And I was like, "Well, that sounds maybe." But I was like, "Well, actually, I'm leaving Smethwick in a minute." He's like, "Oh, no, just have them. Just some bloke.
2: Just give them away."
0: So he's like, "I don't want to go.
1: Just in the streets, or did you know this person?
0: No, just in the streets.
1: Oh, right, okay.
0: Like by a shop. That's what my main thing about there is just like, oh, I got these tickets for West Brom today. He's like, you go see them, go watch West Brom. And I was like, okay. I've got a train to catch in an hour. And he was like,
2: did you give them away? Did you take them then, give them away to someone?
0: No, I don't want to go. That's not my problem to deal with. Sure, he could find someone local.
1: So the people of Smethwick get a 10 out of 10 for generosity.
2: Indeed.
0: I thought that was nice. I thought, fair enough.
1: Couldn't see that in another people.
0: You know, somebody's going, I've got these tickets for West Brom and I can't go. Do you want to go?
2: Trust me, after today's story, about over 400 lifetime bans have been issued by the club. Then, getting a ticket. But Netflix are back in the city, apparently, filming. Faulkner Street was yesterday taken over for the filming of another Netflix series. The film took place outside Papillon.
0: Papillon. The top, isn't it? Yeah.
2: At the corner of both Faulkner and Hope Street for the upcoming Harlan Coben series, The Woods. The drama is based on Harlan Coben's 2007 novel of the same name and has been transformed into 8 episodes written by Danny Brocklehurst. It comes off the back of the successful of his previous adaptions of Fool Me Once and most recently Runaway. The thriller series will feature famous faces like Tom Bateman and Michelle Keegan, who has previously appeared in other Harlan Coben series. So if you were out and about yesterday...
1: Has anyone read the Harlan Coben?
2: No.
0: What's the Liverpool connection?
1: That's the connection.
0: Oh, yeah.
1: They're all based in America, these novels, and what they do is they transplant them to Britain, usually in the Northwest, and film them here because it's cheap.
2: Yeah, plus as well, the buildings, especially near the pierhead, resemble New York. So that's why a lot of American films are filmed here because our buildings.
0: Well, it's like the Batman spin-offs and Batman and everything.
2: That's the one.
1: Which is not filming. Not coming out until 2028.
0: What, the
1: next Batman film?
0: Oh, isn't right. It? What's the one they were filming at the theatre? The Philharmonic.
2: Yes, that's part. That's that one, but nothing's coming out for another.
0: It's not a Batman film, though, is it?
1: That's the Gotham.
2: Oh, the Gotham.
1: Opera Theatre, Opera House.
0: Yeah. It was quite good. I was in the pub, actually. We were watching over the road, and we could see them all get out of the cars and filming, and it was very good. It was exciting to watch. And they had all, fake rain coming down. Like, it was quite cool.
2: Do you mind trying to have a pint here?
1: 29 degrees, it was fake rain.
0: Yeah, pretty much. It was, end of summer last year. We were just, going, ooh, having a look. I can't remember, what's that film? I don't know what the film
1: is. Probably not Batman. I think they've only just started doing Batman. recently. Yeah. They're doing a trailer for it, and he just turns around in the trailers, and you've obviously not got any decent footage.
2: Maybe they want to get the Maisie Travel train, the bus stops out the shop.
0: Yeah, I was just thinking that when I watched that film. It's like the glaring yellow Maisie Travel bus stop.
2: Absolutely.
0: On the wrong side of the road for an American city. So indeed.
2: Why did no one notice that? Do you think when he'd done that shot, the director went, perfect, hang on, what the heck is that?
0: Well, it like lingers on it for a while, so you can see it, and you're like, oh, this is taking me out of that now.
1: Presumably with all the CGI, you could have got rid of that in an instant, couldn't he?
0: Yeah, there's like no reason not to. Maybe he left it in as a little Easter egg. Because he loves, he's like, oh, let's Liverpool.
2: Yeah.
1: No one will notice that, but I'll point it out on the DVD
0: version. Yeah, yeah. The commentary.
1: Yeah. And as it was on the front page of Deco the next day.
2: It was.
1: Let's have some more music. Okay. So no one suggested any music.
0: Somebody suggested music.
2: Go on, who suggested?
0: We just played one.
2: How about The Doors Like My Fine Alice tune?
1: Groovers in the Heart.
0: We had Groovers in the Heart.
1: Go on, what's next in the random jukebox playlist?
2: Well, I just said The Doors.
0: I don't know if that is a thing. Is it
1: last week or this week? Yeah, that's what I keep doing with me messages.
0: I'd say
2: The Doors. People are strange. I'll just light my fire.
1: WhatsApp. Hang on. No, we're not playing that, Matthew.
0: Oh, that's what it is.
2: What?
0: It's just written it weirdly. It's Joe wants to hear Bitch by Meredith Brooks.
2: What?
0: Which he'd written Bitch Here with Brooks. And I was like, what does that mean?
2: Oh, right. Okay.
0: So, you know, I'm a bitch. I'm a lover.
2: Oh.
0: Bitch Here with Brooks.
2: Can we play that?
1: Can we find it?
2: Can we play it?
1: Spell Meredith Brooks. There we go. Yes, we can, yeah.
2: It's after 10. It's after 9 o'clock.
1: Yeah. Oh, it's another funky one as well.
0: You'll recognise this one.
2: Oh, yeah. I hate the world today.
3: I hate the world today. You're so good to me, I know, but I can't change.
1: Left the mics up so we can sing along if we want.
2: Yeah, no.
0: Look at me like maybe. Can we get the lyrics on?
2: An angel underneath. Innocent and sweet. Yes,

0: I hadn't heard that before. I'm so out of touch with music.
1: Well, that's a really old song.
2: That's is in it? The 90s.
1: Not really old,
2: it's
1: Joe.
2: 90s, I think.
1: But yeah, it's like yeah. It's not a new song. Yeah.
0: Oh, right, okay.
2: 1997,
1: I remember that.
2: 98.
1: It's that kind of era. Isn't
2: that
1: it?
2: Kind of era.
1: It's a bit like.
0: Alanis
1: Morissette, any thoughts? Yeah, it is. I was thinking the other one as well.
0: That's a bit ironic, though, isn't
1: Man,
0: it?
1: I Feel Like a Woman.
2: Oh, yeah. Shania Twain.
1: Shania Twain, it's that kind of style, isn't it? Like yeah. A very, it's a bit Madonna-esque, like of that era.
0: Does that word exist, Madonna-esque?
1: Oh, you can say esque anything, can't you?
0: Yeah, esque-esque.
1: Yeah, esque-esque.
0: So we need some more music choices, but not from Joe.
2: Yeah, 1997 it was out.
0: 97?
2: 97. That's nearly 30 years old
1: don't
2: now.
1: Don't say that. Oh,
0: blimey.
2: Yeah.
0: I am out of touch.
2: You are.
0: I think I turned off sort of after the birth of my second or third kid.
2: Ah,
0: I
2: right.
0: Stopped sort of listening to new music. I think.
1: That was in
0: the 90s now. What have we got here now? Let's have a look. Oh, yeah, I've got some of this. Matty has this thing, don't you? This Day in Music.
2: Oh, yeah. I always
0: have a look at that.
2: I always have it.
0: This Day in Music. Johnny Cash was number one in the US album charts with American 500 Highways. Okay.
2: Okay.
0: Interesting. Outkast, 2005.
2: Hey, yeah.
0: Research by a car insurance company showed that listening to the wrong sort of music and driving can lead to aggression and distraction.
1: The wrong sort of music.
0: Dr. Nicola.
1: What does that mean?
0: Dibben, a music psychologist, said singing while driving stimulates the mind. Songs recorded included Pubs Disco 2000 and Hey Ya by Outkast. But the doctor said songs like The Prodigy's Firestarter should be avoided.
1: Yeah. Just because she doesn't like them? Or
0: no, I think
1: science says that Firestarter is...
0: She's probably put things on people's heads and played the records to them and then said, like, what do you feel like now? I feel like starting a fire.
1: Oh, so I'm going to crash my car into this wall.
0: I feel like starting a fire.
1: I'm going to run over John Lennon.
0: I feel like painting your finger gold because it's Goldfinger. George Clinton, singer-songwriter, band leader and record producer. George Clinton, he is regarded, along with James Brown, the Sly Stone, as one of the foremost innovators. Must have been his birthday now. Anything else worth looking at on this? Can't see anything. What happened on this day in music? No, nothing.
2: No.
0: Okay. I was trying to link it, you see, to her.
1: Do you want
0: to
1: guess some birthdays?
2: Yeah, come on.
0: Oh, go on. Have we done this? Did we do this today?
2: No, we've not done it today. Oh, no, we sort of leave it on.
0: Yeah, Rufus Wainwright.
2: Who?
0: Canadian-American singer-songwriter, son of Loudon Wainwright III and Kate McGarrigle, and the brothers of Martha Wainwright. 2003 album, Want One. 2004 album, he was born 1973. UK number 21 album, 1-2. And 2007 album, Release the Stars.
2: Oh, well, there you go, didn't know that.
0: Rufus Wainwright.
2: Anyway,
0: go on.
2: Birthdays.
1: Oh, right, yeah. Segwaying in.
0: Segwaying in.
1: We've got this Prince George of Wales.
2: Ah, Prince George, yes.
1: It's his birthday 13
0: today. 13 today.
2: He is.
1: I knew that one. Sort of, yeah, sort of I'd heard that.
2: Everyone knew that. Sort of. Growl.
1: Danny Glover, actor.
2: Oh, Lethal Weapon.
0: Has he? 71.
2: Film. 75.
1: No, he's 80.
2: Is he?
1: And yeah, as you said earlier, it is George Clinton's birthday.
0: Yeah, there you go.
1: Do you know how old he is?
2: He's read on screen.
0: Hang on a second.
1: Don't read it again.
0: Let me just check.
2: George Clinton, 82.
0: Oh, no, hang on.
1: Higher or lower?
2: He's gone. About to bring it up on screen.
1: You've got 5 seconds.
0: Stay in music.
1: Four, three,
0: I've got
1: two,
0: to do some
1: one.
0: 84.
1: No, he's 85.
2: Oh. Did I say 85?
1: You said 81.
2: Did I say 81? Okay.
1: William Dafoe, actor.
2: 68.
0: I don't think he's as old as everyone thinks because he's got a bit of an owl face, hasn't he? He's only little as well, you know.
1: He's
0: tiny. I've seen him, like, people seeing him in the street. He doesn't live a very extravagant life in New York, allegedly. Just has a little flat. I'll say 68.
1: No, he's 71.
2: Oh.
0: He's only just a year older than me. I'm depressed now.
1: Not successful as you, though, is he?
0: No, of course not.
2: True.
0: No.
2: Yeah.
1: Selena Gomez, singer, actress.
0: Oh, got it on this list as well.
2: You know, you'd get that birthday, wouldn't you? Hey, you know, get that, right?
0: Who's that?
2: Joe. Selena Gomez. I'm going to go 28. Stop scrolling.
1: Not supposed to look them up.
0: It's, yeah, you know, I'll say 32.
1: 34. Reese Ifans. Actor.
0: Oh, Reese Ifans, who's in Star City.
2: Wasn't he also in...
1: Your favourite.
2: Wasn't he also in Notting Hill?
1: I don't know.
0: Yeah, and he was in Twin Town as well.
2: Ah,
0: I think he directed Twin Town.
1: But do you know how old he is?
0: He's got to be about 67.
2: I think he's about 54.
1: 59.
2: Ah, that's close.
1: David Spade, comedian.
2: Okay.
1: Don't know who that is.
0: American comedian, or?
1: Don't know. No more information on the than David Spade, comedian.
0: No. 48.
2: 53.
1: 62.
2: Oh, man.
1: Bonnie Langford, actress.
2: Oh.
0: Okay, Bonnie Langford. I'll tell you how old she is. She's about 62.
2: I think she's older. I think she's about 74.
1: Steve, you're spot on. She's 62.
2: Well done.
0: I worked out my age, how old I was when I was watching Junior Showtime, because she used to be on Junior Showtime.
2: And, of course, she was in Just William as well, wasn't she? Yeah.
0: And Doctor Who.
2: Oh, okay, of course. Anything else?
1: quote of the day.
2: Oh.
1: It's about poets. Here we go. By a poet, actually. The poet judges not as a judge judges, but as the sun falling around a helpless thing.
2: Okay, that's philosophical for the sound.
1: Any idea which poet said
0: that? I think it's a Victorian poet. It's the one who wrote... The one who wrote The Charge of the Light Brigade.
2: No, I think it's Keats.
1: No, it's Walt Whitman.
2: Oh, it was kind of close. That was close.
1: Airy fairy sort of style as Keats, isn't it?
0: Do you know what? I took the wrong road in the woods on that answer. I should have gone to the left. The one less travelled.
2: Oh.
1: That's where he goes.
2: Okay, fair enough. Do you want a couple of questions for each of you?
0: Go on.
2: Right. Steve, we'll start with you first. From which film, which musicals does the song I Feel Pretty come from?
0: A Side Story.
2: Correct. Andy, what are the two names? What are the names of the two moons of Mars?
1: Phoebus.
2: That's one.
1: Demos.
2: Correct.
0: Phobos.
2: Very good.
1: Phobos.
2: Steve, by what?
1: Sorry, Steve.
2: There we go. He gets picky, you see. Steve, by what name is Tchaikovsky's Symphony No. 1 known?
0: His first one.
1: Yeah, what's that one called? Phobos, is
0: number
1: it?
0: One. I don't know. The 1812 Overture. No. I just that was a stab in the dark there.
1: Phobos.
2: No.
0: Demos.
2: Winter Daydreams.
0: No.
2: Andy, your question.
1: Never got that.
2: Which book of the Bible tells the story of Samson and Delilah?
1: Why?
2: Didn't ask you to sing.
0: Book of Jones.
2: Tom Jones. Very good, I like that, yeah.
1: Oof.
2: He's playing chess the races soon.
1: Exodus.
2: No. Steve, you going to have a guess?
0: Leviticus.
2: No, Judges. Steve, your question. Which computer is listed in the Guinness Book of World Records as the highest selling single computer model of all time?
0: Is it like a home computer, or is it like a brand of PCs?
2: Home. It's a home computer.
0: It's got to be the Amiga.
2: No.
0: No.
1: Is it the Apple Mac?
2: No, it's actually Commodore 64.
0: Oh, I was going to say that.
2: Yeah. Andy, in which country is the Dead Sea?
0: You've got to give the right name for this, because if you say the wrong one.
1: Yeah.
0: Well, whatever.
1: Something bad might happen.
0: Whatever answer you give, it's going to be
1: Jordan.
0: The wrong answer.
2: No.
0: Is it Israel?
2: It is, Steve. I think that's two. Oh. Is that 2-2?
0: Palestine, sorry.
2: Is that Desmond now?
0: Well, I mean, you've got to be careful how you answer that question.
2: Is the tiebreaker question. In the movie Notting Hill, what is the occupation of Hugh Grant's character?
0: He runs a bookshop.
2: All right, Steve wins.
1: I've never seen it.
2: I've never watched it. I'm just reading what it says.
0: Saw it when it came out, and I'm still like, it's all right, isn't it? And I saw it a couple of years ago. I just thought, watch it again. I was nearly in tears at the end.
1: Oh, right, so it hit me.
0: Sometimes
1: stuff does, though, doesn't it?
0: It's only usually dogs, films with dogs in.
2: Oh.
0: And I have to pretend I'm not crying.
1: Like Old Yeller.
2: Marley and Me.
0: Hatchy, or whatever it's called. What's Hatchy? Dog's Tale?
2: No.
1: No.
0: Oh, don't watch it.
1: Okay.
0: Oh, Because it's so, so sad.
2: Okay.
1: Yeah, I don't need that.
0: No. Not the dog. The dog doesn't... Well, he does die at the end.
2: Oh, great. That's just spoiler for everybody. But after, ruined it.
0: After a long life, it's just the way it happens. And it's the main star of it, I won't tell you who it was, he's the one who dies, and it's like, it's just heartbreaking.
1: Oh.
0: And I suppose it's a true story as well. It was Japanese, what do you call it? Those Hitachi dogs.
1: I don't know what that is.
0: You know, like Akita dogs. It's one of them. You know, the big dogs, Akitas.
2: It's stay by his master's grave?
0: Yeah, no, it didn't.
1: Okay.
2: Oh, that was...
0: It waited for him to get off the train.
1: Oh, right, okay.
0: And years.
2: He never got off the train.
0: Greyfriars
1: Bobby.
0: British Rail.
1: He was on a rail replacement bus service and then got lost.
0: Should have gone to the bus stop, the train.
2: He got lost somewhere along
0: the
2: line.
0: Would have been there, yeah. No, well, watch that. It's absolutely ruined it for you, like, you know.
1: Yeah, but, totally ruined it.
0: But it's a real tearjerker.
1: I remember watching Old Yeller when I was a kid. That's so sad.
0: It's all the songs, though,
1: such a depressed... Yeah. Like, I think my dad used to show that to the kids in school as well.
0: Oh, wow.
1: It's pretty traumatising.
2: That's cruelty.
0: There's all these kids and he got PTSD.
2: What about Lassie? I mean, come on. We talked about Skippy before, the kangaroo who could tell you there was a fire. Lassie just appear.
1: What, like when you're trapped in the mine
2: shaft? You know, just appear from nowhere.
1: Yeah.
2: That was Skippy. Lassie just appeared and go...
1: Lassie didn't really do...
0: She had a film with Skippy and Lassie.
2: What can you imagine that? It's
0: called Scappy. Scassy.
2: That's good, that.
1: I mean, maybe that exists. You never know, do you?
2: I mean, Skippy, though, I mean, that was one of those where... What's that? The house is on fire.
1: What's that?
0: Stuck down a well. And he used to have those little paws as well, didn't he? That were like... Someone was obviously off camera.
1: Like sticks.
0: Picking the telephone up, dialing the number, and putting it to the poor kangaroo. Do you know what? It wasn't a kangaroo. I'm sorry to say this, but it wasn't a kangaroo.
2: Oh, no. What was it?
0: It was a wallaby.
2: Oh, okay.
0: It's a bush kangaroo, which is a small kangaroo.
1: It's a wallaby.
0: And they're wallabies.
2: Oh, I didn't know that.
1: We could have been told that by Liverpool Community Radio.
2: Well,
1: that's the sort of fact that they could tell us.
2: I feel maybe we should try and... What the heck is this? Maybe we should ring them in the studio and try and speak to them on air.
0: And just go, when the answer go,
2: hey, Skippy.
0: What's that, Skip? You want to talk to Liverpool Community Radio in Australia? What, you want a song playing? Who's it by? Lauryn Hill?
2: Mental as anything. could go horribly wrong.
0: They don't write these jokes like they used to.
2: They don't, do they?
0: Anyway, so that's it. It was a wallaby. When we had this, you know, we used to have talks in school. People used to come in with slide projectors.
2: Yeah.
0: And say, you know, I'm going to tell you all about not to go on the railway.
1: Oh,
0: or stuff like that. And this Australian woman came in. She had all these photographs of wildlife in Australia. You know, it wasn't the best one we ever had.
1: Don't go to Australia because you'll die.
0: And then someone, you know, you don't want to, when you go to Australia and go to the outback.
2: Ring them shortly.
1: Oh, yeah, sorry. We love Australia.
0: You don't want to go to the toilet, do you? Because you've got to... Spider up you.
2: Yeah, you do.
0: Up your starfish. Yeah, and someone asked them, you know, we were trying to be funny, because, you know, when you're like 13, you're trying to be funny with people, with adults. And someone said, is Skippy, is it a kangaroo? Like, and she said, no, it's a wallaby, it's a bush kangaroo. It's a wallaby. Look it up.
2: I do like it when you see the kangaroos that fight, though. And I've seen a couple of videos.
0: That's why you probably got new Skippy.
2: I think I've seen one video, and I think I mentioned this a couple of times on there, where the kangaroo is actually has the guy's dog in a hold, and then the guy runs across to this kangaroo, and the kangaroo fronts up to him as if to say, come on, you know. And then the man hits the kangaroo, and the kangaroo for about a second goes, I'm going.
1: And it doesn't fight.
2: No,
1: he
2: braced himself, and the guy, obviously protecting his dog, just lamped. And the kangaroo stands there for about a second and goes, "What?"
0: That's why Skippy wasn't a kangaroo.
2: There you go. He's a wallaby.
1: It's too violent.
0: But if you think about it, they're going to sing the song now. Now they couldn't sing. If you're in the song, you've got to have something. Skippy, the bush kangaroo. You've got to have something to my friend. True, you see.
2: Oh.
0: It was wallaby.
1: Skippy the wallaby.
0: Yeah, you ready?
2: Go on then.
0: Skippy the bush kangaroo.
1: This is Steve's request.
0: Yeah. Skippy, our friend, ever true. Skippy, the wallaby. Oh, look. Come round and see this.
1: This is great radio.
0: This is great radio, but it's... Are you watching? It's just saluted. The kangaroo's just saluted.
2: For the listeners, the kangaroo just saluted an officer in uniform. I mean, we need to ring up our colleagues in Australia for this one.
0: Oh, I'm sorry you played this. No.
1: Anyway. Those are the real arms, they're not fake arms.
0: No, I'm done. I tell you what, the kangaroo had to be dead if that was its real arm.
2: Oh, God.
0: It was an un-kangaroo-like angle, wasn't it? Kangaroo's got little arms like that, and its arms. If you go on the internet now and go Skippy the Bush Kangaroo, 1966 to 78, opening and closing theme with Skippy saluting.
2: Oh, God.
0: Do you want to do it again? Because it'll just make me laugh again.
2: Oh,
0: I don't laugh enough, you see, but this will always make me laugh, this clip.
2: He's going to go home tonight and he's going to be, just before he goes to sleep, he's going to start laughing.
0: I'm going to be whistling this.
2: Yeah.
0: You ready?
2: Oh, God.
3: Thanks, bye, boys.
0: Salute. Skippy salutes. Skippy salutes again. Here we go.
2: Skippy saved 2 tours of Vietnam.
0: The one thing I've got to say, though, is that a kangaroo must have died for that salute. Because that's...
1: I don't think those arms are real arms.
0: They're real arms, but I don't think...
1: I think they're just sticks.
0: They're still attached to a real kangaroo. I think, yeah, we need a new set of arms. Go and run that kangaroo over.
2: Yeah.
1: Grim.
2: I mean, the show's descended.
0: It's descended into farce.
2: Into misery. Late night farce.
0: Anyway.
2: It's excellent. Good old Skippy.
1: We've got a song request of Carwin.
2: Oh, that's all right then.
1: He wants to hear...
2: Skippy
1: the Bush
0: Kangaroo.
1: No, not that one.
0: Saluting.
1: He wants to hear a version of Across the Universe, since we're talking about Macca, by Fiona Apple.
0: Yeah.
1: I don't know who that is.
0: Skippy's in a horse race.
2: What,
1: riding a horse?
0: I'm not sure. I'm going to watch a little bit of it. It's only 3 minutes and 54.
1: So I don't think you should be doing this on air and trying to keep Jo awake.
2: Oh, she's probably fast asleep.
0: Oh, the kangaroo's at a horse race.
2: Right.
0: With its master.
2: Okay.
0: You know, when you look at it now, you can tell it's a wallaby.
2: Right. Is Skippy betting on himself?
0: He's got a diamond collar on. He's on the lead.
2: Right, okay. Is he?
0: Let's move on.
2: Is he partaking bets?
0: He's put a bet on. Yeah, he's took a bet. Yeah. He's picked the bet up with his hands. And he's hopped off.
2: He's gone
0: as he would, and
2: he's gone to collect his winnings.
0: And the bookie's looking very bemused.
2: Yeah, as a kangaroo picked that one.
0: Let's see if there's any more hand movements. Sorry, listeners. Oh, here we go. It's won the race.
2: Well, Skippy has.
0: No, not Skippy. His horse has won the race. It's picking the money up with his hands.
2: Fantastic.
0: They're obviously feeding their kangaroo something because it's munching away. Anyway, that's called Skippy the Bush Kangaroo Wins at the Races.
2: Right, okay.
0: Okay, what was it? Across the Universe.
1: Yeah, by
0: Fiona Lemon or something.
2: Fiona Apple.
1: Apple.
0: All right, okay.
1: So I don't know what that would be like.
2: Crispy?
0: Universe.
2: Come on.
0: I'm sort of thinking, you know, if we're handing him for Skippy the Bush Kangaroo tonight, I would have been a bit disappointed with the listeners, but do you know what?
2: I think we should put a call into our friends in Australia.
1: What, now?
2: Yeah. I think we should, while we're playing Fiona, I think we should...
1: Well, it'll be 20 past eight there now.
2: We should ring the studio.
0: We should ask him a question about...
1: Kangaroos,
0: yeah.
2: Yeah.
0: We've heard this rumour... He's a bush wallaby, not a bush kangaroo.
2: We need to ring them on WhatsApp.
0: We'll have this on first and then...
2: We'll try.

0: Well, that was Fiona Apple, wasn't it? From the film Pleasantville. Good version of it, I thought. Good suggestion from listener.
1: Thank you, Corwin.
0: Listen, Corwin, in Wales. Check it out. Oh, that's we've got a listener in Germany.
1: What's that fight now?
0: Nuremberg. She's the rallying ground. And also a couple of listeners in the Netherlands. Don't know where, though. There's no dot. So you can't really see it. So if you're listening in the Netherlands or Germany or even America, then text in on 0776 190 8063. You're listening to Liverpool Community Radio. I've not even said who we are all night, have I? Just went into nonsense at 10 o'clock.
1: Yeah. Skippy.
0: Skippy. I'm going to watch a load of Skippy videos when I get it. I can see it a mile off. See what else he does with his hands. See, if he had computers, he would have been sending emails to people, wouldn't he?
2: Oh, yeah, that'd be good.
1: I like it in, like, Thunderbirds, where they have the hands.
0: A human hand in it, plastic glove.
1: Yeah, like really shiny hands. Yeah. Because it's like, I didn't notice this at all as a kid. And then, like, I watched some Stingray.
0: I've got a question. Did you notice the strings when you were a kid?
1: Yeah, I was aware of them.
0: You were aware of them, but you didn't really notice them as much as when you were older.
1: Yeah, because people are cynical and talk about
0: it.
1: Yeah,
0: you sort of... It's a bit like this, you know, like you know, they only have these puppets. You know that one, what was it, War Horse? And they had like three people working the horse.
1: Oh, yeah, yeah.
0: Yeah. And you don't see them because they're all blacked out and everything. They've got, you know, black hoods on and everything. It's a bit like that when you're a kid. Your mind sort of magically erases all the strings.
1: Yeah, you kind of just buy into it, I think, as a kid as well. Yeah. I used to like watching Stingray.
0: Oh, I did as well.
1: A lot.
0: I watched it when it was first on.
1: Yeah, know. Like my dad liked it when it was first on. And then I remember he brought home this video cassette that he'd got of like Supercar and Fireball XL5. And he was like, oh, I'm going to watch this. And then we put it on. And then after a while, he was like, oh, it's just like the puppets. It's just puppets having meetings.
0: Yeah.
1: Because like it's not as advanced as the other ones. Like because it's black and white.
0: Yeah.
1: And it's still like early days Gerry Anderson, so they don't really do much. The effects aren't there.
0: So
1: it's like a kind of very early, they work their way up to Thunderbirds, which is still quite watchable now. You can still get really into that. But in Supercar, they sit around in the office for like half an hour just talking about what they have to do.
0: No one ever died in Supercar.
1: No, it's very like...
0: Master Spy and Friend Zarin. They used to go off a cliff. And they'd be sitting there at the bottom of the cliff with the faces blacked up and they'd be... Wah, wah, wah.
1: Oh, that's sort of like a cartoon sort of thing, yeah. So he was a bit disappointed because I think he'd always seen it as his favourite one.
0: Yeah.
1: And then he was like, oh, this isn't as good as I remember.
0: It's terrible, isn't it, when you sort of have... you have these things when you're a kid and then you see them. But other things you see... It's funny because sometimes you see stuff and it's nostalgic but not very good.
1: Yeah.
0: And other times you see stuff and it's nostalgic, but it's really good. And why didn't he? There was a series in the 60s called The Invaders about these aliens that come to Earth to take over the Earth.
1: Yeah.
0: And this guy drives down this road and falls asleep in his car and he wakes up and there's a flying saucer. And it was on late at night. It was on a Monday night, I think. And he used to have to beg to watch it. Because it was only like 10 o'clock after the news. And it was like, he used to scare the bejeebers out of you. And if he killed one of them, they burst into flames. And they're still really good stories. And I checked it out, like, you know, in my 20s or 30s, whatever, when, you know, videotapes came out.
1: Yeah.
0: Because he used to repeat it now and then. But it was full of really good actors. A lot of the actors were television actors at the time, but became well-known film actors. And the scripts were really good.
1: What was that called?
0: It's called The Invaders.
1: And when was that on?
0: It started about 67.
1: 60s.
0: They tried to remake it, like they always do. They said, we're going to remake this. And they remade it, and it was awful.
1: Well, we got really into watching the original Twilight Zone.
0: Yeah.
1: Like when I was at uni, because somebody had got it, all the episodes. Is this The Invaders?
0: This is The Invaders, yeah.
1: So somebody's got all the Twilight Zone episodes.
0: Some of them are great.
1: And we watched them. And there's so many people in them. Because you know William Shatner's in, like, the one with the aeroplane.
0: Yeah, the thing on the wind.
1: But then it's like every episode, it's like, hey, I know him from all these things he's in later. Yeah. So, but they're so well written as well. Like,
0: this is it. You ready? This is the opening of The Invaders.
3: The Invaders.
0: The Invaders.
3: Alien beings from a dying planet. Their destination.
0: The Earth.
3: The Earth. Their purpose.
0: To make it their world.
3: To make it their world.
0: So you can remember it?
1: It does sound
3: David
1: good.
3: David Vincent has seen them. For him, it began one lost night on a lonely country road looking for a shortcut that he never found. It began with a closed, deserted
0: diner.
3: And a man too long without sleep to continue his journey.
0: He was really good in it as well. Roy
3: it began
0: Thinness.
3: With the landing of a craft from another galaxy.
0: Now,
3: David Vincent knows that the invaders are here. That they have taken human form. Somehow he must convince a disbelieving world that the nightmare has already begun.
4: The guest stars in tonight's story, John Larch, Carol Rawson, Frank Overton. Tonight's episode, Genesis.
0: At this point, there's no one famous in that episode. But when they when they actually get shot or killed, they disintegrate and just leave like a brown mark on the floor. But when they were making the invaders, they actually went to humans because they have to regenerate every so often. They've got a fault with them. The little finger sticks out.
1: Oh, that's the tell.
0: That's the tell, yeah.
1: So they've got to try and conceal the finger.
0: Yeah. And he knows, you see. So if he ever has a meeting with someone, he looks for the little finger. Yeah, this one. This one's got Gene Hackman in. He's an alien. This is Gene Hackman, though. And you have this little disc. They stick it on the back of your head and kill you. But it looks like you've had a brain hemorrhage. Oh, yeah, there's one of them burst into flames. Okay, we'll talk a bit more. Yeah, that's enough of that. Yeah. I've had enough.
1: I'll have to watch that.
5: I did try and ring our friends in Australia, but we haven't got enough credit on our phone.
1: Oh,
5: so I'll...
1: Struth.
0: Don't be a blodger.
1: Surely, GIFGAF, we should be able to ring them.
5: Apparently we can't because we've not got enough credit.
1: Okay.
5: So I'll have to try on the landline, try and speak to them. And then hopefully next week we can get them on.
1: Yeah.
0: Okay.
1: They might appreciate a warning.
5: Yeah.
0: Anyway, so we had the invaders. We had Skippy Oak, shut up. The bush kangaroo.
5: What else were we going to
0: have? What else was on the...
1: Twilight Zone.
0: You're a lot longer than us, aren't you? What's
1: Longer?
0: Younger than us. Than me, anyway.
5: Chips, remember the chips?
1: I don't know what that is.
5: California Highway Patrol.
1: We talked about this on the morning
5: we
1: show.
5: We have indeed. We have.
1: I do remember that.
5: What do you think about some of the programs that you watched in the 70s and 80s?
1: Can you get the Twilight Zone?
5: Oh, yeah, the original one.
1: Yeah, intro with the voiceover. With Rod Serling.
5: Oh, yeah.
1: Imagine if you will. Signpost up ahead at the crossroads going left, turn right.
5: Imagine if we can a radio station somewhere in Liverpool.
1: A radio station that no one is listening to.
0: Did your dad ever show you Four Feather Falls?
1: Oh, he loves that, yeah.
5: What?
1: Yeah, yeah, he's well into that.
5: What's Four Feather Falls?
1: You know, it's like cowboys.
0: It's the first big series that he did. Sorry about this one. It's the first series that Gerry Anderson did.
1: Yeah, he likes that one.
0: And it's funny, really, because it is very, very basic, isn't it? It's very unsophisticated.
1: Yeah.
0: But also in this, I've got to hang on. Two adverts, it's not very good.
5: two?
0: It's called Tex Tucker. It was full of sort of like innuendos, Tex Tucker.
1: Love it.
0: And he had these four feathers in his hat. And one could make his dog talk, one could make his horse talk, and the two other ones made his guns go on their own.
1: All right, I didn't know the lore about it. I know of it, I've seen some of it.
0: Here we go.
1: I'll have to get him to listen to this. He's on holiday at the moment.
0: Oh, he'll tell you all about it.
1: Yeah, he's told me enough about it.
0: Here we go. This is the beginning of Four Feather Falls. I used to love this. This is like, I must have been about four or five when this was on. They got massive heads, the puppets. Massive arms.
1: Oh, the tiny legs.
0: Here you go. This gun's working on their own. Now, the thing was... I'll play a little bit of it, because you've got to guess who the voice of Tex Tucker is. That's the same one as in 50XL5. Let's get Tex Tucker up. Here he is. He sings a song. He sings songs.
1: Well, the sheriff, he came from the valley. Is that him?
0: That's this now, is No, that was the professor from Fireball X-File 5 and Parker's voice.
1: Is he the one who does phones as well?
0: Yeah.
1: Stingray.
0: No, phones is actually an American guy. Yeah, listen to this bloke's voice now.
6: Bet you'd sure like a drink, Rocky.
0: That's his horse called Rocky. That's his dog. Dusty.
6: Say, what's that up ahead? Go see, Dusty.
0: Anyway.
5: Yeah.
0: Voice of Tex Tucker.
5: Ronald Reagan?
0: No. Okay. No, he's an English actor.
5: Oh, is he?
0: Yeah.
1: Okay.
0: He used to present a very famous radio programme called Just a Minute.
1: What, Nicholas Parsons?
0: Oh, yes. That's Nicholas Parsons.
1: Is he, oh, was it?
0: Doing the voice.
5: Say Nicholas Parsons?
1: Oh, crazy.
0: But his singing voice was a Liverpool singer. Right.
5: Yeah.
0: Not before the Beatles. This is well before the Beatles. It was like, getting number one.
5: Yeah.
0: Not before the Beatles. This is well before the Beatles. It was like, getting number ones and everything like that. Michael Holliday. I have spoken.

0: band for a 4-year-old. But I was like, but who's going to sing the songs anymore? I used to say to myself.
1: Yeah.
0: But I used to sing this song called Two Gun Tex from Texas, which, hang on.
1: What about Taz Unexpected?
2: Guess we'd better settle down here for the night.
0: It's Nicholas Parsons.
2: Go on at sunup.
1: But he's not saying live from Norwich, is he?
2: My horse. You've made him talk. But he's got... Here. Take care of that
0: feather. That's the talking dog.
3: That's the dog. This is the song.
0: That's the talking horse. Yeah, this is it.
4: Four feather falls, you'll always find a vacant chair.
2: But anything can happen. Anything.
0: I think that's Nicholas Parsons as well. I think he did two voices. Yeah, anyway, that's, you know.
1: Yeah, fantastic.
0: My childhood over.
1: Why has everything gone quiet?
0: Because we've turned the, what do you call it, down, you see.
1: Yeah. What about that Roald Dahl one, Tales of the Unexplained?
3: Oh, that's good, isn't it?
0: Yeah, with the woman, naked woman dancing around.
1: What was the most bizarre series ever, but fascinating to watch?
0: Well, all those were short stories.
1: Stories, but some of the people who were in them, because they are being reshown on Sky, and now and again you can tune in and watch them, and you think, my God, watch them and go...
0: A book of short stories called Kiss Kiss, and that was most of the stories.
1: Yeah.
0: In the, here we go.
5: Think you can spot a scam?
1: No, these days... don't think we can actually, but thanks for asking.
0: Skip. Yeah, so that was great. They've got some good stuff, but there's lots of famous actors in that, weren't he?
3: Yeah. Tales of the Unexpected.
1: Yeah. For the listener, Steve's doing the dance.
0: Or kept me clothes on.
1: Yeah, thank God.
0: I think we'll have that as the theme tune for this week.
1: Do you know what? I think we will.
3: That could be our theme tune.
1: That could be
3: our
1: theme
3: tune. That's
1: quite
3: a good one. I do like that one.
0: Radios we'll of the Unexpected.
3: Yeah, Unexpected Radio.
1: Unexpected Radio.
3: Joe's texting.
1: She's still awake.
3: She is, yeah.
0: Yeah.
1: Coco's not waiting.
0: She said, will you shut up because you keep me awake?
3: She said, stop singing. She said, Round the Twist is the one that she remembers. And I used to like watching that too.
1: What?
3: You ever seen that? That's very 80s, 90s.
0: I was going to say.
3: CBBC Australian, so it fits in with the theme
1: of Australia.
3: It's an Australian show, but it used to be on a CBBC.
0: I vaguely remember it.
3: Yeah, and that was a very good theme tune.
1: Joe probably cried at Charlene and Scott's wedding in Neighbours.
3: Oh, didn't we all?
1: No, I was too busy laughing.
0: Here we go, the Australian Children's Film Foundation. Round the Twist.
3: It's great, Round the Twist. I love it.
0: I totally remember this.
3: I used to watch this all the time.
0: There's a skeleton on the toilet. Skeleton on the dunny.
3: On the dunny.
0: Yeah.
3: I've seen that episode, yeah.
0: Have you?
1: Doing the Beatles.
3: Is this the actual opening?
0: Yeah, it's filmed in Southport. It's one of them anyway, obviously. This is the one where the skeleton's on the dunny.
3: Well, it's not the music, though, is it? It's the wrong music.
0: Well, they just started singing, I can't...
3: We have to find out where it says opening credits is what you need to do.
0: It says an entire episode. That's
1: how no. God,
0: opening, oh, here we go.
3: Opening credits. Opening.
1: Who needs no, we don't need... No, we don't need fairy... Whatever they call. Get off. We don't pay you.
0: I might want some, hang on.
1: You don't pay us.
0: Let's turn that off a little bit. So this is Round the Twist. About 81, 82, something like that. 83.
1: I have no idea.
0: My son
1: She's
0: used
1: still
0: like,
1: going.
0: My son used to like Fraggle Rock.
1: Oh,
0: that was just famous.
3: It's probably later 80s.
0: Later 80s.
3: Maybe
0: 86
3: or something. Till 90 something. It's probably about 10 years of it.
1: Yeah. Simon O'Brien is a lighthouse keeper. What's he saying now?
3: Chimpanzini, bananini. This isn't it either.
0: No.
1: This is getting.
0: It's an Italian advert. For... There we go.
3: Oh, this is the beginning, I think.

0: There you go. It was like Mysteries, was it?
1: Yeah, it was basically the kids lived in a lighthouse, yeah, and then weird stuff would happen.
0: Sounds like Fraggle Rock to me, yeah.
1: It was a bit like some weird mysterious thing, or there could be like an alien, or like there'd be like... a skeleton on the dunny.
2: And this was this was on at tea time.
1: Yeah, about half four it used to be on. Yeah, I used to watch it. Okay. What was interesting was the first series, the kids, they kept changing the kids because they were just getting older. So they just get a new cast of kids. Yeah. So there's always like three sets of kids.
2: You can
1: like
2: do this. Come on.
1: 14 years or however it ran.
2: You've reached that age now.
1: You're too old to be. One of the kids is called Bronson. So it's like three different Bronsons, and they're all like a sort of gingery.
2: Please tell me his first name was Charles.
1: No, it's just called Bronson. Like that, you know, little Bronson. It's all Bronson.
2: Okay.
1: That's good show.
2: Okay.
0: There's actually a thing on you'll want to look at this. It's called Round the Twist, the Cast, Then and Now.
2: Oh.
0: And it turns out they're all heroin addicts. 1990. Linda Twist, season one. Sam's in West. Sam Vanderberg, P. Twist. Oh, the family's called Twist?
1: Yeah. They are the Twists, and they live in the lighthouse.
2: Please tell me it's an Oliver.
1: Oh, too obvious.
0: Richard Moir.

0: Lachlan Jeffrey. I'm seeing there's anyone famous in it, you know, like became Thor or someone like that. They're all very old now, aren't they?
1: Who make this show?
2: ABC.
0: Australian Broadcasting Company.
2: Yeah, yeah.
1: I think maybe ABC may have had one or two light liquid lunches.
0: Series 2 was in 1992. Jolene Kronogorich, Ben Thomas. No one seems to have had a bad life afterwards, anyway. They all seem
1: fantastic.
0: They all seem to be actors because of headshots.
2: All well adjusted.
1: Could you imagine?
2: I'm sure some of them have been in Neighbours.
1: Yeah, right. Probably.
2: It's probably you graduate to Neighbours.
1: Yeah. Can you imagine a meeting at ABC? Okay, we've got this idea for the kids' programme.
0: Ask your dad, Andy, about the magic boomerang.
2: What's that off?
0: It's an Australian series from the 1960s.
2: Oh, he's probably seen that.
0: Yeah. I just say, Steve said, do you remember the magic boomerang?
2: But I'll send him a link to the show and he can enjoy all the moments.
0: The magic boomerang, he threw the boomerang and time stood still while the boomerang was in the air. And, of course, the kid in it used to do things, you know, he'd swap things around. Well,
2: have you never seen the show Bernard's Watch?
0: No.
2: It's basically stolen the concept of you have a stopwatch to stop time.
0: Yeah.
2: Which is also a concept in The Twilight Zone, because there's an episode where that happens. So they've just made it like a TV show about the...
0: About Bernard's Watch.
2: Oh, I didn't think the music's very good.
0: No.
1: Are we on a response yet?
0: No, we haven't. The Magic Boomerang, 1965. Yeah, we got that.
1: Okay. Let's keep going.
0: Let's just check it.
1: Check
0: the
1: adverts.
0: There's loads of episodes on here.
1: Check the adverts.
0: It's not coming on.
1: Oh, no. It's had enough. Someone's throwing a boomerang and it's froze.
0: I feel like someone threw that at 10 o'clock when we come in here.
1: Threw something. I mean, come on, let's be honest.
0: Well, it started, the Magic Boomerang.
1: Okay.
0: The film's a bit bitty. The kid's on a horse. I thought every kid in Australia rode around on a horse. That was the other thing. The magic Boomerang. Starring David Morgan as Tom, Rodney Perlman, Penelope Shelton.
1: And Skippy.
0: And someone called Bindi.
1: Who's Bindi?
2: Bindi like a dog.
0: Bindi everywhere. Not very exciting. I thought it was like Magic Boomerang.
1: Yeah.
0: You know, they talked about the Magic Boomerang, but they obviously haven't.
1: Oh, dear.
2: Just kids having meetings.
0: This is where he finds the boomerang.
1: Oh, right, okay.
0: I'll tell you what I am going to play now.
1: Well, no. You play Neighbours theme, Jim. I'm coming
0: out
1: and tear it off.
0: This will spark off so many memories for people. You ready for this?
1: Well, yeah. Well, me and Andy a riveted to our seats.
0: That's glue, actually, wasn't it?
1: Yeah, I know, yeah. Any chance we can
0: hear it? No.
1: No, I mean, get off these seats.
0: No, you know what?
1: Can you not find it?
0: I can't believe they haven't got the BBC Robinson Crusoe.
1: Oh.
0: This is still the magic boomerang, by the way. Let me put TV series in, because... TV. Oh, here we go. You ready for this?
1: Yeah, go on. Oh, she's back again. Honestly, we don't want to know about your...
0: I'm going to have to get a subscription to get rid of all these adverts.
1: I know.
0: They're even worse on the telly because they're like 2 minutes long.
1: Yeah, I know.
2: I was thinking of getting a subscription as well, actually.
1: Yeah. Can we just ding you? You know, I'm not being funny.
0: You must remember this. This was... Remember this? It got shown over many years and, you know, covered many generations. It was filmed in the Canary Islands, by the way.
1: Do you know what it reminds me of? A Sunday afternoon on BBC One.
2: From the Canary Islands?
0: Yeah.
1: Yeah. That was Robinson Crusoe.
0: Yeah, it was on an island, but it obviously wasn't a deserted island.
1: Yeah.
0: But he had a dog called Dick. Which used to use everyone.
1: Yeah, which is...
0: Dick the dog. Yeah.
1: Yeah.
0: You get 10 years in prison for that now, can't you?
1: Maybe longer.
0: Right, okay, we've got about 14 minutes to go, I think. So any suggestions for... Any of our loyal listeners suggested anything apart from go home?
1: Well, I mean...
0: Apart from you keeping me
1: up. We've still got 10 minutes before we can go home. No, unless you want to tell you your stars...
2: Go on then.
1: Russell's been busy. A flash is back. Andy?
2: Aries.
1: Okay. You've got energy to spare, so put it into something you enjoy. A hobby, passion, or creative idea could lift your mood.
0: Why not go on the radio?
1: Indeed. Friends respond well to your enthusiasm, but close relationships may need care. If something feels off, say so calmly. A little honesty now prevents a bigger issue later. Balance fun with it, awareness, and you'll stay on track.
2: All right, thanks. We must have read the Metro, because they said the same horoscope that I read earlier about having loads of energy.
1: What is this?
0: Follyfoot.
2: What's this?
0: Follyfoot.
1: Who's Follyfoot?
0: This was a programme about a horse.
1: Okay.
2: They're all about horses, aren't they? These kind of shows.
0: There's actually a place called Follyfoot in Yorkshire. I went to it once.
1: Yeah.
0: Not as a fan. Just had to pick something cool.
2: Is this set in Yorkshire?
0: It's set in Yorkshire, yeah.
1: Right.
0: It used to be like this young girl who worked in a stable.
1: Right.
2: What's the horse magic? Did it?
0: No, no. It was like gritty.
2: Oof.
0: Full of manure story, you know. Full of
2: arson at the stables and
0: stuff like that. You know, Tuffy's turned up on motorbikes with leather jackets on and helmets.
1: And the horse was like, "Come on, bring you."
0: The horse's hooves were.
1: Yeah.
0: That's two horses like.
1: The horse was like.
0: The horse was dialing the police. Yeah. hitting three buttons at once. So
1: do you need the police? Nay.
0: Never actually got through.
1: He'll watch this Black Beauty play soon. So that's your stars from
2: Follyfoot. It's quite a good theme tune, that.
0: It's a proper
2: orchestral.
0: The Settlers, they were called. They're like a folky band.
2: It's better than the Boomerang one.
0: The Boomerang one's rubbish. I know. I'm gonna write to ABC and
1: good luck with that one.
0: And say, I want a new theme tune for the Magic Boomerang, actually.
1: Oh, she's back again. She's flogging these pods like there's no tomorrow.
0: We should get a cut of all the beer that gets sold.
1: Absolutely. She just doesn't know when to stop, does she?
0: Well, when I click on stop.
1: Well, when you click on stop.
2: Well, we've got a request for Pisces.
1: Oh, Pisces. Yeah, there you go. Okay. Pisces.
2: So she hasn't said that.
1: Oh, well,
2: we got Pisces.
1: Pisces. Fishy. Why are you playing them, man? Pisces.
0: Not what I wanted.
1: Creative energy is flowing, and it's a great time to channel it into something.
2: That's what
1: mine
2: says. It's the same
1: one. Work and daily responsibilities feel more manageable when you approach them with fresh perspective. Still emotional or financial, tensions may need attention. Don't avoid them. Honest conversations will bring clarity and strengthen your connections.
0: What's mine, Leo?
1: Leo.
0: Yeah, don't do a radio program at 10 o'clock.
1: Apparently, you're shining.
2: Stay in bed.
1: You're shining today.
0: Oh, my.
2: Yeah.
1: And people
2: shining.
1: Are drawn to your energy.
2: He was running the karaoke.
1: He was. Communication flows easily, making it a great time to express yourself and connect with others. This is this show.
2: This is it. This is still, you sharing all your favourite shows.
1: Still, not everyone will see things your way, so stay open to different perspectives. Balance confidence with awareness. When you listen as well as you speak, everything works more smoothly.
0: What do you say there, Matthew?
1: There you go.
2: It's on the ball today, is there?
1: He is on the Jonathan. Ball as our friend.
2: I'd call him, but we have no credit on our phone.
0: Yeah.
1: No, not at ATP a bloody minute.
2: That's why you got no credit. You've been calling him.
1: I've been calling Russell, he just doesn't pick up. If you ever get a chance to watch a film...
0: This is one of the greatest themes in Gerry Anderson, as far as I'm concerned.
1: All right.
0: It's coming up now.
1: Okay. That person after the Pisces?
0: Yeah. The thing is, some of the themes on Gerry Anderson programme, they're really good themes.
1: Yeah.
0: In their own right.
1: Joe 90?
0: Joe 90, yeah.
1: Just a guess.
0: It's got me into craft work, this.
2: Oh, right.
1: If he starts singing She's a Model and She's Looking Good, that was way before.
3: The big rat.
4: The big rat?
1: A big
4: brain,
1: rat?
4: Impulse galvanoscope. Relax, Joe.
0: Trying to find the music. There we go.

0: Sounds like Austin Powers.
1: Ruby, baby.
2: I think this is the follow-up to Thunderbirds, but it wasn't as popular as Thunderbirds.
3: I've never seen Joe 90.
2: Oh, you want to watch it? Little Joe 90. He gets it. He's got these glasses and he puts them on. And he can be anything when he's got the glasses on.
3: What, like a sort of confidence boost?
2: No. He actually reformats his brain. It's funny you don't show it now, isn't it? Because I think that's technically child abuse now, isn't it? Or grooming.
3: What?
2: He was groomed into being like a bank robber and a spy. His mum and his dad in the head of MI6.
3: Is he like a kid?
2: He's a kid, yeah.
3: Oh, right.
2: He's a little kid, Joe.
3: Oh, okay. So yeah. I thought he was like Captain Scarlet, like a... I've never seen it. I don't know anything about it.
1: You need to watch
2: it. The best one is the Secret Service, where they shrink someone and put him in a suitcase.
3: What, Joe 90?
2: No, this is Stanley Unwin. You won't even know any idea who Stanley Unwin was.
3: No, I don't know.
2: But you need educating. Ask your dad about Stanley Unwin. Anyway, that's Joe 90 from 1968. So there must have been 67 was Captain Scarlet and 68 was Joe 90.
4: Right now.
1: Right. Not as good as Danger Mouse, but you know.
2: He's a special agent for WIN.
1: Oh, very good.
2: The World Intelligence Network.
1: Oh.
2: And he had to go. They sent him on missions like Mission Impossible, but he had whatever the mission was on his glasses, so he could.
3: So he could read it in his.
2: Glasses. No. It actually attached to his brain.
3: So instead of the tape recorder,
2: yeah,
3: it goes your mission. Now your glasses are on.
2: No, it doesn't talk to him. He basically, if he's got to go, let's say he's got to be a mountain climber. they put the thoughts of a mountain climber into this thing called the Big Rat, which is like a cage. You put him in it and he program his brain to be a mountain climber. So he then climbs up a mountain to do it like a secret agent thing. I think everyone thinks we're on drugs here, you know. I think it's time to go to bed. I'm sure I'm dreaming this program.
1: No.
2: Do we have another bit of music before we go?
3: Can we have the Twilight Zone?
1: I think if we're going to end the show, that's the one to go out on. Yeah.
3: That'd be a good
2: ending. I feel like I'm in the Twilight Zone.
1: I'm telling you. If you've stayed with us since 10 o'clock, God bless you.
2: God bless you all.
1: God bless you all, Governor. God bless you all.
3: That's what happens when you don't text, then.
1: Yeah, I know.
2: It just triggers things, doesn't it?
1: My mission for next week is to get our friends from Australia. You know?
3: That's a good idea. Yeah, that's really good idea.
1: I'll try and get in contact with them. I'll try and email them.
3: when they
1: respond to us.
2: Good night.
1: When they respond to us, another matter. Hello.
2: There we go.
1: Oh.
2: And the Outer Limits as well, they're really good.
1: The Time Tunnel.
2: Oh, the Time Tunnel. They remade that, you know, and the remake was really good, but they only made one episode.
1: I think the original is the best.
2: It's taking its time to come this anyway. We'll play out on this.
1: All right, then.
2: Rather than boring the listeners anymore. So tune in next week at 10 o'clock for WTF.
1: Yep.
2: What's the film, we're calling it.
1: Whatever.
2: I don't remember this, actually. Oh, it's starting that. It's kicking off now.
1: Yeah.
3: No, I think this is the end credits, not the beginning.
2: It's just the theme.
3: Yeah, it is the theme, but it's not the beginning.
2: All right.
3: It's the end.
1: All right, Picky.
2: Yeah. God. All right, see you all next week anyway.
1: Bye.
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4: Oh, I'm so glad school's done. Are you ready to go with the boys, you lot?
7: Yeah, and I'm so excited for it tonight, Jez. Are you?
4: Yeah, honestly, I really am. Lexi, are you coming tonight?
8: Well, what are you going on about? What's the Boise?
4: You really don't know what the Boise is?
8: Not the faintest idea.
4: Well, the Boise is Edgehill Youth Club.
7: It used to be just for boys, but now it's for both genders.
4: Well, there's football,
7: art,
4: table tennis,
7: pool,
4: dancing machines,
7: and air hockey,
4: and lots more.
8: Wow, that's a lot of things. But who works there?
4: Lots of boss staff.
8: Well, how much is it to get in?
7: It's only £1 entry.
4: There's a tuck shop, which you don't need much for. It's all dead cheap.
8: Oh, really?
7: Shall we go then, Mummy?
8: Yeah, go on then. Let's go.
4: Come on, let's go. Yeah!
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1: 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It's just a short walk from Prince's Park Gates. We're open Monday to Friday, 9 till 4:30. You don't need to struggle alone. 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
2: 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Hi everyone, I'm Jo from Jobs Plus Toxteth. 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We've also got an amazing garden space and it looks beautiful this time of year with all the flowers in bloom, and the Toxteth birds and the bees are loving it too. As well as all that, we can help you find training, connect you to real local opportunities. Plus, we've got guaranteed interviews with some of the biggest employers in the city. You can find us at 3 Kelvin Grove in Toxteth. It's just a short walk from Prince's Park Gates. We're open Monday.
4: 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Hi, Dave.
5: Hi, Krista. Thanks for the invite.
4: We have Vanessa, and she is a scriptwriter, a film maker, and a novelist as well. So, hi, Vanessa.
6: Hiya.
4: And we've got Sue Gerard, who's an author, a poet, a teacher, an actress. Hi, Sue.
7: Hi, Krista.
4: And then we have Rowena, who's not actually here. She's a published author as well, so I'll be reading out one of her stories. And myself, Krista, who I write to keep myself sane or insane, depending on who's judging. So here we go. So, Dave, would you be okay reading out yours first?
5: Sure, yeah. And first of all, I'd like to say many thanks for the invite of being here. It's a pleasure. So I'm going to read a short extract from my latest novel. It's called The Girl from Riga. And I'm going to start with the opening, which is the opening chapter. Aidan Asher looked at the city, at St. Nick's, at the high-rise apartments flanking the old sailors' church and the hotels bought and constructed with foreign gold. It was changing. For good or bad, he had no idea. He just knew it was. Caught on the breeze, fractured music and laughter came from the downtown bars. A counterpoint to the rush of water running against the wharf, it was the sound of an intoxicated city at play and would last till dawn. Liverpool lived and breathed. Out in the waterfront, it could bleed too. Aidan closed the security gate behind him and walked the gangway onto the landing stage. The porter cabin office was empty and the brown envelope passed under the table at Weatherspoon's the day before had secured the code for the gates. As he stepped down, it rolled with the tide and he steadied himself with a hand on the safety rail before he went to the edge and looked over the side. The river's ebb and flow were a wonder to him. Reminded him of small days, fair days. The beach at New Brighton, dad in the pub, woman inside the windbreak nursing the baby, teasing Fran and skimming scones with John, wishing the day would never end. But always did. He turned and looked at the men in front of him. No, not men, boys, but boys old enough to know the consequences of their actions, and it was those actions that had brought them to this time and place. Kneeling, hands secured with cable ties, one looked like what he was. A kid got in over his head. The other did not. He met Aidan's eye with a defiant, steady gaze, and Aidan glanced to his right to make sure Neil was there. He was. 9mm Browning loose in his hand, keeping the boys covered just in case. But there'd be no need. Aidan knew this. Once more he looked over the side. The tide had turned, and light ripple caressing the jetty would soon turn into a torrent. Time. He reached into his jacket, felt the grip of the Baikal semi-automatic, and slid it clear of his coat. A replica converted to fire a 9mm bullet. It was inaccurate over anything more than a few feet, but that wouldn't matter. Not today. It fitted his palm like it was part of him, and in a sense it was. It was Irving King's right-hand man, and when King said to do something, however distasteful, he did it. He stood over the first boy, the one whose eyes never left his face, and levelled the pistol. The kid spat. A gob of phlegm landed on his cheek and slid towards his chin. "Think I'm scared," he said. Aidan wiped his face. "Think you're a big man because you've got a gun in your hand." Aidan turned the pistol left and right, acted surprised to see there and then refocused on the boy. "See, you're where you're at because you've got a gun and I haven't." The kid nodded at the pistol. "I had that, I wouldn't be here. Wouldn't be tied like a pig." Aidan squatted and pushed the gun under his nose. "This has nothing to do with why you're here.